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1: Dominating in the second period. Mm-hmm. Right? They had been winning so far in this series like 9-1 in the second period. They were blanked and Carolina got 2.
2: Yeah.
1: In the second period. So that, to me, I like to look for little things here and there that I could point out and say, okay, this is the key to the success. Like, throughout the course of the series, Carolina's been really good at shutting down the power play. You know, tonight, the Golden Knights had 5 opportunities. They scored twice. And Carolina had 3 power play. No, Golden Knights had 3 and they scored once. Carolina had 5 and they scored twice. So it wasn't as dominant as it normally is. Usually Carolina basically blanks you. You're not scoring on the power play. I don't know why they're so good at shutting that thing down, but they really are.
2: Yeah, and you, when you look at it, both teams scored a goal in the first. Both teams scored a goal in the third. The difference was that second period where Carolina scored two goals to Vegas's zero.
1: Yeah, exactly. So, I mean, again, this should be a fun one. It's coming up on Sunday night, Game 6 here in Vegas, 8 p.m. Eastern time. You can check that out on ABC. But, you know, if you're Vegas, and hell, if you're Carolina as well, because you really don't want to have to go back to Carolina play a Game 7. Like, you don't want to have
2: to do that.
1: You want to go ahead and get it finished. Like I was saying about the Knicks earlier, it don't matter where you win it, just go win it.
2: Right.
1: Right? So don't get picky and choosy, because that's when you make mistakes. But they're going to have to, I feel like that both teams are going to leave it all out there on the ice on Sunday night. Right?
2: Yeah.
1: It is going to be an absolute battle. It's going to be physical. It's going to be aggressive. I expect it to be high scoring because, well, every one of these games. Matter of fact, the Hurricanes, second team in Stanley Cup final history to score at least four goals in each of the first five games, joining the 1973 Canadiens. Coming up next, what does Alabama baseball and the New York Knicks have in common? That's next on ESPN Radio.
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1: The Hurricanes, they now have a 3-2 series lead in the Stanley Cup Finals. I'm Q Myers. The Hurricanes get the dub 4-2 over the Vegas Golden Knights. Vegas actually scored first on a power play goal, and then the Hurricanes came back with four unanswered. Their captain, Mr. I score every single game, Jordan Staal, he got things started, and Carolina just rolled after that. Vegas was able to stop the bleeding with 6 minutes left to go in the third period, making it 4-2, but that eventually was the final. Now Colorado has, or not Colorado, Carolina, excuse me, has that 3-2 series lead, game six, coming up Sunday in Las Vegas. As far as the World Cup goes, Mexico, they got off to a victorious start, beating South Africa 2-0 at the largest World Cup in history, kicked off Thursday at Mexico City's famed Estadio Azteca. The match was marred by three red cards, two for South Africa and one for Mexico, the most in an opening World Cup contest. In the NFL, wide receiver Jalen Coker and the Panthers reached a three-year, $35 million extension. He was an exclusive rights free agent this year and was set to be a restricted free agent in 2027. Now he'll stick in Carolina through at least the 2029 season. And former Las Vegas Raiders wide receiver Henry Ruggs was denied parole Thursday, nearly 5 years after a drunken drive crash that killed 23-year-old Tina Tintor and her dog in Las Vegas. For more scores and analysis, check out ESPN.com and the all-new ESPN app. Coming up, more Game Night with Emmett Golden and me, Q Myers, here on ESPN Radio on the all-new ESPN app.
20: Hey, this is Rich Eisen. Coming up on Thursday show, Game 4 of the NBA Finals is in the books. We'll talk about it with Hall of Famer Chris Webber. The actor Hart Denton from the Yellowstone spinoff series Dutton Ranch joins us in studio. And head coach Zach Taylor of the Cincinnati Bengals will also join us. That's Thursday's Rich Eisen show on Disney+, the ESPN app, and ESPN Radio.

0: 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And what do the Knicks have in common with Alabama baseball, Emmett? I'll ask you real quick. Do you know?
1: Yeah, no, but I don't know.
0: Alabama is returning to the Men's College World Series for the first time since 1999. And, of course, the Knicks in the finals for the first time since 1999. See? That's how we tie things together here on game night on ESPN Radio. And joining us now to talk about Alabama and their return to the Men's College World Series, we bring in their head coach, Rob Vaughn. And, Coach, what does it feel like when you hear Alabama returning to the College World Series for the first time since 1999?
2: Man, it's pretty special. You know, it's something as a player you always dream of getting a step foot here, and in this week of the year as a coach, man, it's something you build towards and you dream again to do one day, and you know, to be sitting here and to be able to do it at such a special place like Alabama and get them back where they belong, man. That was kind of our thing coming in here, is just kind of restoring Alabama baseball to its rightful place. Is something we really wanted to do, and man, we got a heck of a group to do it. Just an awesome group of kids. The right mentality, the right toughness, all that stuff, man. It's been a fun ride with him so far, and man, happy to be out here in God's country with him now.
1: You know, Coach, I been as I watched the road to Omaha, I've noticed a lot of home runs are being hit. The ball's flying out of ballparks. How important is the home run in college baseball?
2: Man, I think you're seeing it across baseball in general, and I think you have kind of the talking heads and looking at big league baseball that, man, people strike out too much and nobody hits 350 anymore, and you know, the game's ruined, yada yada yada. And man, in college baseball is so different, but I think the reason being is the stuff that these guys are coming at you on the mound are just, it's way different than when I played. Man, when I played, if you threw 90 miles an hour, it was like, man, that guy's got a heater on him. And now it's like these, if you're not throwing 97, 98, it's like these kids see that every day, you know? And so I think the arms are just so good that you have to be able to slug the baseball. The days of stringing three or four singles in a row together to score a run, it's almost not feasible at times with some of these arms we see. And so you have to be able to slug. You have to be able to hit doubles. You have to be able to hit home runs because, man, you make one mistake, that might be the only thing you get, because if not, you got a 98-mile-an-hour heater that's going straight up coming at you and a 92-mile-an-hour slider turning left. And I think the ability to slug the baseball is just paramount in the game today. And I think a big piece of that is just due to the quality of stuff that these pitchers are coming out with at such a young age now.
0: Coach, with that being said, and I feel like the old guy in the room that always says, man, you got to get on base, man, choke up, you got to put the ball in play, make them make a play. How do you balance that out between slugging and doing, you know, what we kind of all grew up on, just trying to get on base, put the bat on the ball?
2: Well, I think you have to have both. You know, I really do. I mean, we tell our pitchers all the time, like, these guys are going to get their homers. Like, it's going to happen. And solo homers don't beat you. What beats you is that grinder at the top of the order, at the bottom of the order, that had that seven pitch at bat and spoiled pitches, and then you end up walking them or shoots a single through the right side, and now you hang a slider to the next guy, and instead of a solo homer, that's a two-run homer. So to me, the best offenses, and if you look at the eight teams left in college baseball, I feel like they all do this at a pretty high level, if they have a really good balance in their lineup. If you have a bunch of dudes where it's all or nothing and they're going to get their swing off, they can be scary, but they can also be very pitchable. I think the best lineups have a combination of both, because that's what we have in ours. You know, you have some power and some thump. You have some runners, and you have some guys that maybe the offensive side's not their best part of their game, but they can really defend, and they just find ways to get on base and do that at a really high level. And I think that's how you win. Like, crooked numbers is how you win. The big inning is something we talk about a lot, scoring three or more runs in an inning. Studies show over the course of years and years and years, the team that has more big innings in a game generally wins. And so winning that big inning war is huge, and you have to have dudes, man, that still grind that at bat out, find a way on, will take the hit by pitch, will take their walks, are going to be able to use the short game to move guys up. It's a balance, and I think you got to have them both in the order. You better have some guys that create a little fear in the eyes of the opposing pitching coach, and you also got to have some guys that are going to just be that pesky, tough at bat. And I think, man, we're in a world of extremes in everything in this world, right? Like, no matter what you're talking about, it's like one in the pendulum or the other. But I think the reality of it is you really need both if you want to function at a really high level against some of these arms and some of these pitching staffs.
1: He's Rob Vaughn, Alabama baseball head coach. I'm Emmett Golden alongside Q Myers. It feels weird saying that. So I'm in Cleveland, and I've had the pleasure of interviewing Tito Francona several times. And yeah. I know he hates being called coach. He says he's a manager. What do your players call you? Do they call you coach? Do they call you Skip? What do they call you?
2: Man, I probably don't want to know what they call me after. So I'm probably safer. I don't know what they call me. Depends on if I'm playing them that day or not. Probably. No, I get it all, man. I get coach when they're really serious. I get Skip from a lot of guys. So yeah, no, nothing great. I remember when I was in pro ball, it was the same thing. Like we ever called somebody coach this, coach that, which what you grew up doing, right? Like I had from my little league coach to my college coach. It's like that's what they were. It was Coach Steve or it was Coach Hill or whatever it was. And Ryan Newman was my first manager, and he's like, you can call me Ryan, you can call me Skip. If you call me coach, I'm going to call you player. I said, yes, sir. Sounds good. And that was a hard habit to break. So, yeah, I answered her about anything. And I'll tell you what, sometimes it's good, sometimes bad. Hey, you, every once in a while, I'll respond to that if I need to.
0: Coach Rob Vaughn, Alabama head baseball coach, is with us here on Game Night on ESPN Radio and the ESPN app. So Alabama on Saturday takes on Oklahoma, 3 p.m. Eastern time on ESPN. Took 2 of 3 from Oklahoma early in April on the road. Coach, what is it going to take to, you know, kind of take what you learned from your games and the victories that you had over Oklahoma and translate it into what you got coming up on Saturday?
2: Yeah, obviously a huge weekend out there, right? We came off 2 sweeps. We had swept Florida at home. We'd swept Auburn at home, and you go on the road against a good Oklahoma team, and we were able to take 2 of 3, which was huge. But, man, they're a very, very different team than we were then. You know, Dayton LeChance, their big physical JUCO catcher at that point of the year. So that was week 4 of the SEC season. He had not hit a home run this year. And if you look at his stats now, I think he's hit 15. So that dude's a little different player than he was back then. You know, they have a guy named Talkie, their first baseman, was really scuffling, didn't play 2 of the 3 games, had a pinch hit, and was hitting like 150 at the time. He's playing first base every day again, hit the walk-off homer in the regional against Georgia Tech. So very, very different team, as are we. You know, the arm that I imagine we're going to see, Cord Ragers, freshman, really talented. He's pitching with Team USA this summer, was hurt when we went down there and played him, so we did not see him the first time around. So And like I said, same thing with us. You know, Eric Hines, who's turned into he's a special freshman for us, sitting in the middle of our order, he had got his first SEC start in that series. So just two very different teams. I think the thing that both teams will have is a little bit of familiarity with style of play, understand kind of the game they're trying to play. Oklahoma likes to run. They like to force the envelope. They kind of have exactly what we were talking about earlier, really good blend of speed and strength. They have some dudes that can really run and try to create some chaos on the bases. They can use the short game. They got 3 or 4 guys in the middle of the order that can really thump the baseball, and there's some power out of the bullpen. So it's going to be a good matchup. You know, that series, you look, we took 2 or 3 from them, but man, we got out on a big lead on them on Friday and got after them pretty good on Friday. But Saturday, Sunday were really tight games. They got us Saturday. We got them on Sunday. So it's going to be a heck of a matchup. Shoot, our side of the field or our side of this tournament is basically just all SEC. It's all teams we played save Georgia. So we played all of them on our side. So like I said, there's going to be no surprises. It's just going to be about who executes better for that 3-hour window.
1: I was just about to ask you that. 5 of the 8 teams in Omaha are from the SEC. Is that a good thing or a bad thing?
2: I tell you what, it makes it a little easier on scouting reports. I don't got to spend quite as much time learning these new teams. But, you know, I think it really just speaks to the strength of the league. And, you know, everybody, I spent a lot of years outside this league. I didn't play in the league. I played at Kansas State, so I was a Big 12 guy growing up. You know, I spent 11 years at the University of Maryland in the ACC and the Big Ten. So I remember when I would always hear all the hoopla about the SEC, man, I never wanted to talk about it. And then you get here and you realize what a gauntlet it is. And man, this tournament was very, very nearly, you know, Troy, what a great story, Skylar Meade and his crew going and taking 2. But man, Florida was in the catbird seat in the regional, you know, and then you look around at Kentucky. They were in the catbird seat at their regional in West Virginia. West Virginia came back and won it. And we were a couple weird games away from having 7 of the 8 teams here being SEC teams. And I think it just speaks to the strength of the league, the strength of the coaches and the players. And So yeah, man, I don't think it's really advantage or disadvantage. I mean, we're very familiar with each other, and like I said, this game this time of year comes down to execution, because everybody's good. For the last 2 weeks, everybody's been good and deserving to be in that tournament, and it's a matter, like I said, for that 9-inning window, there's no shot clock. You can't kneel the ball. You can't do that. You got to go get 27 outs, and which team can do that more consistently over the next 10 days to determine who the national champion is.
0: Well, Coach, we'll close out with this, and we do appreciate your time. And I don't have to know you personally to know that you're not trying to make it about yourself. But with that being said, you are sitting at 299 career wins as a D1 head coach. One, what would it mean to get to that number 300? That's obviously a big-time benchmark right there. And then also do it at the College World Series.
2: And it would just be really, to be honest with you, I had no idea that was even the case. That's kind of cool.
0: There you go. I got your back, Coach.
2: To do it here would be pretty good. But more than anything, to do it with this group of kids, man. Like this, and I've told them this before. I've coached way more talented teams than we have right now. Like I've had teams that have more talent across the board. What I haven't had is teams that have weathered storms better than this. We talk about toughness. Like, man, we lost the first game of the year at home to Washington State. We go open up SEC play and get swept at Kentucky. Like, this group has been through some hard times, and there's some struggle. And, man, we've talked about it. Like, that's the mark of a man, man. Can you get yourself back up when you get knocked down? And this group has done that as good as any group I've ever been around. And so it would be a really special thing for, like I said, Alabama hadn't been here since 1999 to be able to get that win here, to be able to play good baseball here, is what we all set out to do, and I got some really good advice from some mentors and some friends that I've coached alongside or coached with over the years that have played in Omaha with different schools, and just giving me some pointers on, man, being present and soaking up the moment. And there's so many things pulling at your attention, and it's a bigger stage and all of these things, but at the end of the day, man, those bases are still 90 feet and that mound's still 60 foot 6 inches away. Can we go be us and execute out here? So this is one of those groups, and every coach says this, and it sounds like I'm not a cliche guy. I hate corny cliche stuff, but at the end of the day, like, man, I'm not ready for this group to be done yet. Like they've made history. They've left their mark on the University of Alabama, and there's just some dudes that I know, good, bad, or indifferent, in 2 weeks I'll never have the opportunity to coach again. And so I think us playing really good baseball on the biggest stage and just being us and embracing us and not trying to be or think we have to do anything bigger, man, I think that gives us the shot we want to go out there and go stack a couple wins while we're out here and put us in a decent position to make a run at this thing.
0: Well, I'll tell you what, next time that your team has an opportunity to make a mark, Alabama baseball, that's coming up on Saturday versus Oklahoma, 3 p.m. Eastern time. That'll be on ESPN. Coach, fantastic stuff. Thanks so much. Congratulations on getting where you're going. But obviously, we know the party's not over yet. So thanks so much. We definitely appreciate you.
2: Absolutely. Appreciate you guys having me. Roll Tide.
0: Coach Rob Vaughn right there, Alabama baseball. Maybe that's who I'm going to roll with. Maybe, hey, look, Alabama in football. I should just roll with them in baseball too, right?
3: Yeah, and basketball and everything.
0: There you go.
3: Where I'm from, if it's your squad, it's your squad. All sports.
0: All right, let me take the Cleveland approach to it. Roll Tide. How about
3: there
0: that? That's how we go. He's Emmett Golden. I'm Q Myers. It's game night here on ESPN Radio. The Carolina Hurricanes, they have a 3-2 series lead in the Stanley Cup Finals. That's next here on game night on ESPN Radio on the all-new ESPN app.
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0: City. I know they like gold out there, but a big piece of silver is waiting for Carolina.
1: 99.9, the fan on the final call right there. The Hurricanes 4, the Golden Knights 2, and now Carolina has a 3-2 series lead. 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He's Emmett Golden. I'm Q Myers. And just wasn't the Golden Knights' evening. Normally, they have a really good, dominant second period. They were blanked in the second period. I think that that was a big deal. Their forward, William Karlsson, he left the game in the second period. He's going to get medical attention or got medical attention. Still waiting on the update there. Just a lot of little breakdowns. Too many times that Carolina had the power play, and you're not going to win when they have the power play multiple times because, as you know, Emmett, they score in bunches.
2: Yeah, I mean, they're one of, if not the best, offensive hockey team in the NHL, and they're pretty good on the PK, too.
1: Yeah.
2: You know, that's what makes them extremely dangerous. So you basically want to shoot a fair one with them, right? Because as soon as a guy leaves the ice, that's when they get to work. So it'll be very interesting to see what happens in Game 6.
1: Yeah, I mean, you already feel like there's an extra player out there, extra skater out there, someone, just because the way that Carolina is able to light it up so quickly, you sure don't want to give them an advantage, a real advantage, because they take advantage of it more times than not. So let's hear from Vegas Golden Knights head coach John Tortorella just on William Karlsson and more. Let's go back to the arena.
3: John, in a spot like this, what do you want your team to draw on as you look ahead and move forward?
4: We're just going to get ready for our next game. We'll be back here. We're just going to do it in a different order.
5: You went to Marner, Eichel, and Stone together. Did you like how that went, and how did you like the rest of the lineup after you went to it?
4: Yeah, but when we lose Bill, it kind of screws things up. So we'll see where we go with our lines.
6: And Nick Dadd and Braden McNabb were just talking about liking their game outside of the penalties, and I'm just curious if you felt the same way.
4: Yeah, I thought we had a good start. We had a really good start. We lost momentum when we went back-to-back in penalties. It's about the same time that we lost Bill. We got to find a way. I'm going to leave my clothes here, that's for sure. They'll be in the hotel.
7: John, you mentioned losing Karlsson. Is there any update on how he's doing? But you've talked about some of those guys, including him, the guys who have been here since the start. What do you lose when you lose a guy like that?
4: Well, he's an important piece to us. Up the middle of the ice, penalty killer, power play guy. He's a winner. But having said that, it's all good stuff. He's not going to be with us, probably. We got to find a way to fill that void. Not with just one guy, but as a team.
8: John, did you consider at all going to Aiden Hill in the third period, or was there any conversation
4: you thought about it? Oh, Christ, that could be the stupidest question I've heard.
9: John, just their power play, what are you seeing in terms of your PK and what you need to do a little bit better on in that situation?
4: Yeah, at times I thought we were good. I think we need, again, I don't want to get too involved with you guys. There are some situations I think we can push them and be more aggressive. Last one, they basically score off a rush. We got caught up the ice, and it was an odd man rush. At times I thought we did a good job, but we have to complete it. It's tough with the back-to-backs, you know, and so we'll look at it.
2: And not a bad question. You know, did you think about replacing your goalie at any point in the Stanley Cup final in a game that you're desperate to win? I think Torts was sticking up for his guy and trying to give some confidence, but also being a little testy there to that reporter.
1: Yeah, it wasn't a bad question at all, especially when his goalie's giving up at least 4 goals every game.
2: Yeah.
1: Every game. Look, Carolina in, what was it, on Saturday. So what game was that? Game 3? Game 3, they gave up 4 goals in the second period. It made me think that it was game, set, match. Like, VGK was going to win this one. It was going into the third period. The Golden Knights were up 4-0. They replaced their goalie then.
2: Mm-hmm.
1: And they got back into it. And matter of fact, made it all the way to double overtime. Now, they still lost, but it went all the way to double overtime before they scored again.
2: Right. Right. I mean, it was valid, you know, because it's one of those situations where, like in Major League Baseball, in the you know, especially in the World Series, where all the pitchers are available, you know, because you're like, we got to win. You know, this is super important. So I didn't think that was a terrible question, but it sounds like the Torts going to keep sticking with his guys, and he's leaving his clothes in Carolina. So
1: well, he also said that William Karlsson, Wild Bill, he you know, they didn't know about his update, but then at the same time said we're probably going to be without him.
2: Yeah.
1: So I caught that. I was like, well, that kind of tells you all that you need to know. So it sounds like the Golden Knights are going to have to force a Game 7 without William Karlsson, who's a big-time contributor for them. No doubt about that. TJ Oshie, ESPN NHL analyst, was on with SVP and talked about Carolina and what they really did and excelled on in Game 5.
10: I think they just never went back on their heels. We saw them get up in leads and almost sit back a little bit and just accept Vegas's pressure. When Carolina is coming at you and they are constantly on the forecheck, they're pesty out there. I mean, you feel like there's 10 guys on the ice. They didn't give Vegas that chance to get back into the game. I know they scored a goal late there, but Carolina was unbelievable all night with their pressure and with guys almost never stopping, just always continuing to turn, and they pressure, they turn out of it, they pressure again, and it's very overwhelming to play against.
2: And I don't expect Carolina to be on their heels again in this series, even if it goes seven. I don't expect that one at all, because there's such a great offensive team, and you know, you learn in a series, and I think they learned that they have to be aggressive at all times.
1: I think Carolina scores even when the game's not going on.
2: Right.
1: Like, I think they might have just scored right now.
2: Right.
1: That's what they do. Can the Spurs, can they score like Carolina? Can they stay alive? That's coming up next here on Game Night on ESPN Radio on the all-new ESPN app.
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1: The Carolina Hurricanes now have a 3-2 series lead, Stanley Cup Finals. I'm Q Myers. The Hurricanes, they win 4-2 over the Vegas Golden Knights. Vegas actually struck first in this one. They scored a power play goal, then Carolina fought back. Four unanswered goals until Vegas finally stopped the bleeding, making it 4-2 late in the third period, but that's all they would get. Again, Carolina has a 3-2 series lead. Game 6 coming up Sunday in Las Vegas. In the World Cup, Mexico got off to a victorious start, beating South Africa 2-0 as the largest World Cup in history kicked off Thursday at Mexico City's famous Estadio Azteca. The match was marred, though, by three red cards, two for South Africa and one for Mexico, the most in an opening World Cup contest. So WNBA action, the Wings, they topped the Mercury 85-70. Paige Beckers at 31 points and 6 rebounds. The Liberty, they topped the Dream 104-90. Breonna Stewart at 19 points and 11 rebounds, while Angel Reese dropped in 25 points of her own and grabbed 9 rebounds as Atlanta lost in that one. The Fever, they beat the Sky 114-106. Aaliyah Boston at 34 points and 12 rebounds. And currently going on with 149 left to go, the Aces are on top of the Portland Fire 108-89. Asia Wilson has 32 points and counting. For more scores and analysis, check out ESPN.com and the all-new ESPN app. Coming up, more game night with Emmett Golden and me, Q Myers, here on ESPN Radio and the all-new ESPN app.
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2: He's Emmett Golden. 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And Emmett, speaking of Game 5, are the Spurs going to be able to rebound? They were up 29 points. They were cruising to a Game 4 victory. They were cruising to a best-of-three series. They were headed back to San Antonio, going to have an arena full of lathered-up Spurs fans, only to dun-dun-dun, take the L. Find a way to lose that lead, lose that game, and now find themselves in a 3-1 series hole.
3: Yeah, it's hard for me to count them out, but after seeing what I saw the other night, it's also hard for me to say they'll be okay. Because, now it's, if you don't win, you go home. That's what every game is going to be for them until they lose or win three in a row. And I haven't seen the Knicks lose three games in a row for sure. Isn't this their third loss in the playoffs, game three? That was, if I'm not mistaken, that was just their third loss in the playoffs, right?
2: That was their third game three loss. The Knicks you're talking about.
3: The Knicks. Yeah, the Knicks. Yeah. Mm. So they've only lost three games in the playoffs.
2: Right.
3: So I find it hard to believe they lost two in the first round to the Knicks, and then this is the first time they've lost since the first round, was game three.
2: Yeah, they had a 13-game winning streak going.
3: So I find it hard to believe that even if the Spurs are able to bounce back and win at home, I don't believe they're going to be able to put three together.
2: I know you're a big PTI guy, right?
3: Oh, I love PTI. Favorite show in the world.
2: Yeah, no, that's a hell of a show, and I'm a big Michael Wilbon guy because I know that he spits facts. So here's what he had to say about the Spurs and the way they found themselves in this 3-1 hole.
4: San Antonio played the dumbest basketball, sustained stretch of dumb basketball I've ever seen. This is a franchise of Greg Popovich and Tim Duncan and David Robinson. It's so notable, not just for the championships, but the sense of intellect and what goes into the brand of basketball they've put out there for the last 30 plus years. It's great. Watching the game with Shaq and Charles last night. And both of them went crazy and they just said, if I was in this game and the ball didn't touch my hands coming out of a timeout particularly, I'm going to knock every one of you out who shoots it before I touch it. Just touch it. Play inside out. Don't take threes. Run the clock down and take a knee and hand the ball to the official with one on the shot clock. Let it buzz. No, they continued to be as dumb collectively.
3: Yeah, and it's accurate. You know, I know it's not.
2: Very
3: it might
2: accurate.
3: Not be nice to say somebody did something that was dumb, but that is what the Spurs did. What blew my mind is, and to Wilbon's point, if I'm Wimby and you got such a big lead, get him on the block and get the ball to him and run the offense from there. But he should touch it deep around the paint, not at the top of the key now. Like, you don't need him to shoot threes. He shot 8 threes, Q, and you and I have been saying really the entire playoffs, when Victor fall in love with the three, the Spurs lose. And honestly, all the Spurs fell in love with the three. Worked in the first half, but it wasn't no future in the second half in the three-point shot.
2: And that's the problem right there. If it worked in the first half, they hit 14 three-pointers in the first half. They ended the game with 17 three-pointers.
3: Right.
2: So they fell in love with it and thought, hey, these things, we're Steph Curry and Klay Thompson out here, right? This is the vintage Warriors, and everything we throw up is going to go in. But it didn't. And at some point, they have to understand, at some point, their coach, Miss Johnson's got to get a timeout. All right, fellas, right? And we said this about, every team. Talked about Kenny Atkinson when the Cavaliers allowed that 22-point lead to evaporate and they lost to the New York Knicks. At some point, got to get a timeout, coach. Hey, man, this is what y'all are doing. This is what you have to stop doing. I'm with Wilbon 100%. You can't play dumb basketball. Now, obviously, you're not going to dribble the ball out and then take a knee and hand the ball to the official. But all you literally have to do to win that game when you're up 76-49 at the half is exchange buckets.
3: Yeah, that's it.
2: That's all you have to do is exchange buckets with the opposing team. Not even 3 for 3. Just whatever they score, just get a bucket. It don't matter if they hit threes or not. Hit a bucket.
3: I'll turn it up a notch. All you had to do was not lose the second half by 30.
2: Right.
3: All right? Like, that's all you had to do. They could have beat you by 20 in the second half.
2: Right.
3: By 15. It wouldn't have mattered. So last night we had George Sedano on after the game, and he said he thought Mitch Johnson was great. And I kind of disagree with that for the simple reason of maybe he did and we just didn't hear it. Maybe he set the guys down and said, chill with the threes. Let's get a little
2: obviously not because they kept on casting them.
3: Hey, players don't always listen to the coach.
2: Emmett, when I got a 29-point lead and I'm telling you, hey, man,
3: I'm seeing you on the bench. Yeah.
2: Exactly right. Exactly. I'm still the coach at the end of the day.
3: Right. Yeah, I knew it. As soon as you brought it, I said, yeah, I know where you're going, and you're absolutely right. You're absolutely right. So that's why, I'm going to assume he didn't tell them, listen,
2: right,
3: let's get the best shot we can. Not a quick shot. They took so many shots with 18, 17, 16 seconds left on the shot clock, and they were threes, too, that weren't falling down.
2: No.
3: So in that situation, you need the coach to say, listen, get a shot at the bucket. Let's take some time. Let's at least work it until it's 7 on the clock before we put a shot up. And they just didn't do that.
2: Yeah, it was just really bad. It really was. And so for me, moving forward and looking to game 5, even though it's back in San Antonio, I don't know what that means because I know the Knicks fans are going to travel. They're going to be there. They're lathered up, man. This is the first time that they're going to have a chance to win a championship in my lifetime, right? Mm-hmm. I mean, they're right there. They could taste this right now, and I just don't see San Antonio battling back from down 3-1. 3-2, okay, all bets are off. Maybe you have a chance there. I don't know how this young team that we've just been talking about how young they are. I don't know how this young team battles back from that kind of loss because I don't know how a veteran team bounces back from that. I mean, Cleveland, again, they lost a 22-point lead. They never won a game in the series.
3: Yeah. And, you know, it's something that we kind of debated early on in the playoffs where I was, you got to get there and lose to get there and win and young teams. And I don't
2: really sign up for that.
3: I know you. Yeah, I know you don't.
2: I really don't sign up for that. And the Spurs actually proved that doesn't necessarily ring true.
3: Yeah, because they did get to the finals.
2: They got to the finals and they easily could be winning this series.
3: Yeah.
2: But they had self-inflicted wounds. I mean, and look, De'Aaron Fox is a veteran.
3: Right.
2: De'Aaron Fox at the end of the game kicks the ball off his foot out of bounds. Turnover. He gets the ball on a steal. He's down in you know, near the hoop. Instead of bouncing out and making them foul him and taking a couple seconds off the clock, he tries to rush a layup. It gets blocked by OG. And then OG goes back down.

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1: There's just no way that can happen. They scored 14 points coming out of the locker room after being up 76-49 at halftime. It took them forever. Like, they barely hit 100 points. They got to 106.
2: 340-something left in the game before they got to 100. And they had 76 points in the first half.
1: Exactly. There's just no reason for it. And it just shows that they didn't have the answer. Their head coach didn't have the answer. And someone wasn't that alpha dog and say, hey, let's stop this bleeding right now. Get me the ball. Get me the rock. I got this.
2: Right.
1: If anything, stop casting all these three-pointers and at least take it to the cup a couple times and maybe get fouled. Worst case scenario, just get fouled. See the ball go through the rim. If you get cold, that's one thing. But you've got to do something to work yourself out of that. And that's why I don't know if they have any future coming up in Game 5. I don't know how you bounce back from that. I really don't. Again, you're not supposed to let one loss beat you twice. I think this loss that they suffered in Game 4, that could beat them three times.
2: I agree. The only way, if they were to overcome this, then they would see that the Knicks big comeback and raise them one, and come all the way back. I just don't see it happening. But I'd love to see it. I want to see a Game 7. I just am not sure we will.
1: Yeah, I'm not sure either. So if you want to make sure you continue to see NBA action, you better turn in Saturday night.
2: Right.
1: Saturday night, 7:30 Eastern time. You want to hear it, you want to see it. That could be the last game of this 2025-26 season as we know it. You know how we roll. He's Emmett Galton. I'm Q Myers. Speaking of last games, the Carolina Hurricanes, they are one game away from winning the Stanley Cup. How are they feeling? That's next on ESPN Radio and the all-new ESPN app.
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0: Sin City. I know they like gold out there, but a big piece of silver is waiting for Carolina.
1: Oh, you don't need no horn. You don't need no stinking horn. 99.9, the fan on the call right there. That was the final call. The Hurricanes get the 4-2 victory over the Golden Knights, and they have a 3-2 series lead. Stanley Cup Finals. Do I sound a little salty? Sure.
2: Yeah, you sound like a VGK fan.
1: Well, that's because that's how I roll. I'm Q Myers. He's Evan Golden. 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As much as I might be a VGK fan, I have no problem tipping the cap to Carolina. That's how good they've been. I would just be lying to you, and I'd be acting like I've got gold glasses on if I didn't, right? And there's no way I'm going to do that. Carolina's just been really good. They were good the whole way through the playoffs. They didn't lose their second game of the postseason until even the first game of the finals. That's just how good they are, and they score in bunches. Emmett, it's like for every goal you score, they score two.
2: Yep. Yeah, and fast.
1: Yes.
2: You know, you blink and you're like, hold on, what happened? We just had the lead and all of a sudden you're down two goals. I think it's still a possibility. I was kind of rooting for the Golden Knights to get the upset. You know,
1: so you're the reason why. So it's all the roots go back to you.
2: Well,
1: now
2: you
1: saying
2: I'm jinxing them because I was rooting for them?
1: Yes.
2: Well, I mean, I guess so. Hey, I was rooting for South Korea tonight. They won. So
1: there you go. That's the way to do something good for your country, man. Right. That's the way to step up. But Carolina, they got it done. They got the 3-2 series lead. Game 6 is coming up on Sunday evening, 8 p.m. Eastern on ABC. It's going to be a really good one. Exciting. Mm-hmm. It's here in Vegas. I would not be shocked at all, you know, to see a Game 7 back in Carolina. That would not surprise me. The way that this series has gone, no surprises. I know Carolina's not resting and thinking that the series is over, and I know the Golden Knights aren't resting thinking it's over. Matter of fact, their head coach, John Tortorella, said, I'm leaving my clothes in the hotel room. I'm going to come back and pick them up. We'll see how that all plays out. Well, what does the Hurricanes head coach, Rod Brind'Amour, what does he feel like going into Game 6 coming up on Sunday now with a 3-2 lead?
3: Rod, I just wonder if you could speak overall to your team's poise, from the goaltender having to step in to some of your big horses and maybe not producing and then coming through tonight, just the overall poise of your team.
4: Yeah, I mean, I thought, to be honest, I didn't think we had a great first period, that's for sure, but then we kind of got our game going. I think I don't know, poise, I'm not sure. I didn't like a lot of the stuff we were doing at times, but I think the goal, he is, you know, Buss had a lot of poise. I think he looked pretty calm in there and obviously played a great game for us.
5: Rod, how do you hope your group utilize, you know, the being one game away from the Stanley Cup and not, you know, overusing it, not getting too excited and using that fire?
4: Yeah, this is probably good to have a couple days in between, to be honest, because there's a lot going on now. And, you know, it's not ideal for what you're kind of alluding to. So we got to get that all figured out and then get ready to play a game because we know how hard it's going to be and refocus. So, but I don't think it'll be too hard to focus this group.
6: Yeah, Rod, just in the locker room, Jordan Staal said this was Hurricanes hockey tonight or as close as you can get to it. Considering
4: he forgot to mention that.
6: But would you agree?
4: Yeah. And even then, you know, you look at that first period where, you know, who got us back into it, you know, Jordo, you know, so we could take a breath and be like, all right, no damage done. Can't say enough about him.
5: Rod, Jordan Staal once again scores again, and you know, you always talk about him leading on the ice with, you know, off the score sheet, but now on the score sheet as well. Like, just how big is that for you guys, that the confidence is the leadership?
4: Well,
5: just
4: it's massive.
5: Keep rolling this way.
4: Yeah, massive, right? It's not necessarily, you know, you're expecting him to put up those kind of numbers, and when he does, that's like added bonus. And I mean, he deserves it. He's playing great, but it's you know, we got to get that one more still, and he knows it. He'll have our group ready.
7: Rod, there was a lot of emphasis put on the idea of better second period, and it came to fruition. Was there a lot to that, or
4: no?
7: No. Just tell me about your thought.
4: Yeah, I get it.
7: Getting out
4: I mean,
7: of the first.
4: It doesn't look great, but it's you know, how it's gone, that's for sure. But we don't really talk about it. Like, it's I don't know how really to explain it. There's certain segments of the game that you got to be better at. I think we needed to improve that during the second period. But you know, the game itself, like, it's, we just got to keep playing the right way, and I think we did that tonight in the second period and the third period.
8: Yeah, Coach. You know, teams that, you know, win the Stanley Cup often talk after the case of their game getting better in increments throughout a series. And again, tonight, other than the first period, it feels like we're getting your best version right now near the end of the series.
4: Yeah, I don't know. I think, like I say, I liked our effort for sure, and I hope we're getting better. I think there's certain areas of our game that are starting to look a lot like we need it to look. But I do think there's still another level that we're going to need to get to find that next one.
9: Rod, I'm curious, you know, as you were entering this game, were you thinking at all, like, for us to get ahead in this series, for us to get going, we're going to need our big boys to start scoring some goals? Was that part of your thought process?
4: Kind of, but that hasn't really happened, and we're still here. You know what I mean? So it doesn't necessarily have to be that way, but they have to have an impact in the game. And whether it's on the score sheet or doing other things, and it certainly makes it a lot, you know, smoother if they're scoring. It takes a lot of pressure off other guys to do that, and you know, I guess that's what happened tonight.
2: Yeah, and I know that is going to be the plan for Sunday, and you know, Hurricanes hockey, if you're not familiar with it, you definitely want to watch this next game, because if you like goals, you're gonna see goals.
1: Yes. There's no doubt. You're going to see goals early. You're going to see goals often.
2: Yeah.
1: Right? I mean, that's just what it is. And honestly, I mean, this has been such a back and forth, you know, series. It really has. And you know, the Hurricanes will score, and they might score a couple. I can't tell you how many times they've gotten off to like a 2-0 lead, and it's like 3 minutes into the game.
2: Mm-hmm. Yeah.
1: and then Vegas has got to have to battle back, and they do. They find a way to battle back. And, I mean, this game six, I expect to see everything thrown at both teams, right? Because I really truly believe Carolina is going to do everything they can in their power to close things out here in Vegas, and obviously Vegas wants to extend it. So I think if you really want to see a fantastic game, you tune in Sunday night, 8 p.m. Eastern on ABC for Game 6, because it's one of those, I'm not a wrestling guy, but what's that, no holds barred?
2: Yeah.
1: That's what's going to happen. No holds barred match coming up Sunday night from T-Mobile Arena.
2: Yeah, I expect VGK to be desperate and leave it all out there on the ice. I also expect T-Mobile Arena to be rocking. You know, because I know how much they love the Golden Knights out there in Vegas, and how, you know, they could really kind of affect the game with that intensity and that noise. So as they bring you, if you're going, bring some earplugs.
1: Yeah, well, I'll tell you what, man. Jordan Staal has been fantastic for Carolina. This dude's incredible, right? Fifth straight game with the goal, tied longest goal streak in Stanley Cup final history. Sixth player in the expansion era, that goes back to 67-68, to score six goals in the first five games of a Cup final.
2: Wow.
1: Fifth player age 37 or older to score six-plus goals. Like, he, every time they score, I don't have to know. I can hear it.
2: Right.
1: That the puck went in the net. I'm like, oh, Jordan did it again.
2: Yeah, it's like his skates just sound a certain way, huh?
1: This guy scored a goal from his belly.
2: Yeah. Yeah, that's impressive. That is impressive for sure.
1: Impressive? That's insane.
2: Right.
1: I mean, it don't matter what he's doing.
2: Like, yeah, that's also not great for the goalies, too.
1: No, it's not. No, look, this has not been an excellent display of goalie power, to say the least. It has not been that. Speaking of goalies, what about that World Cup? Emmett, what do you got on the World Cup? Your five most exciting things. That's next on ESPN Radio.
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0: Center.
1: The Carolina Hurricanes are now one win away from getting that Stanley Cup. I'm Q Myers. Game five is a final in the books. The Hurricanes, they took a 4-2 victory over the Vegas Golden Knights. Vegas, they actually struck first with a power play goal in the first period. Carolina fought back and had four unanswered until Vegas stopped the bleeding with 6 minutes left to go in the third to make it 4-2. That would be the final score. Again, Carolina now has a 3-2 series lead. Game six coming up Sunday night from Las Vegas. In the World Cup, Mexico got off to a victorious start, beating South Africa 2-0 as the largest World Cup in history kicked off Thursday at Mexico City's famed Estadio Azteca. But the story of this one was that three red cards were called, two for South Africa, one for Mexico, the most in an opening World Cup contest. It was Mexico's eighth time playing in the opening match of a World Cup and their first win in an opener, having previously lost five and drawn two, including against the then host South Africa at the 2010 World Cup. WNBA games that have gone final. Matter of fact, they've all gone final. The Fever, they topped the Sky 114-106. Aaliyah Boston had a double-double, 34 points and 12 rebounds. While the Liberty, they beat the Dream 104-90. Breonna Stewart had 19 points and 11 rebounds. Angel Reese for the Dream in a losing effort at 25 points and 9 rebounds of her own. The Wings, they got the victory over the Mercury, 85-70. Paige Beckers, 31 points, 6 rebounds. Dallas is 8-4 on the season. And the Las Vegas Aces, they get the victory over the Portland Fire, 105-89. Asia Wilson, 32 points on the night. 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
1: Hey, Chris Canty is my guy. I want to go ahead and let that be known, and he knows that. The big fella knows how I feel. Chris Canty is my guy, but when he says I'm confident about the Knicks in five, and I'll tell you why, I can tell you why.
3: Right.
1: Because the Spurs just blew a 29-point lead.
3: Right. That's why everybody is confident the Knicks can win it in five.
1: Oh, I love me some Chris Canty.
3: Yeah.
1: But that was the – talk about Captain Obvious.
3: Hey, man, it happens. You got to get those things done one way or the other, right?
1: I'm not mad. And you know what? When a team blows a 29-point lead like the Spurs, sometimes it's okay to be Captain Obvious in something like that. So shout out to Chris Canty, Evan Cohen, and, of course, Michelle Smallman, Unsportsmanlike here on ESPN Radio. It's game night on ESPN Radio, the all-new ESPN app, SiriusXM Channel 80, and tune in. 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He's Emmett Golden. I'm Q Myers. I am not the soccer aficionado of the show. This is why we have friends in good places or guys that actually like to watch soccer all the time, like my guy Emmett Golden, who just randomly will be watching some soccer match all over the country. So since he is the guy and the World Cup is going on, Emmett, I need you to give me five of them. Like the Loonies have five on it.
3: Okay.
1: Your top five World Cup things that you're most excited about if you're up for the challenge.
3: Oh, I'm ready for it. So let's get this thing started.
4: Number five.
3: The golden ball. And I'm not talking about an actual gold ball that they're going to play with. No, that is the trophy that is given to the top scorer in the World Cup. And there are some great goal scorers in this year's tournament. Harry Kane from England, Mbappe from France, Erling Haaland out of Norway. And we can't forget about two of the greatest players that have ever lived, Messi and Ronaldo. So I want to see goals, and I can't wait to see some of the best in the world put the ball in the back of the net.
1: I'm going to go with Messi. That's going to go ahead. I know that's me going out on a limb, right?
3: Right.
1: But again, soccer for dummies. So Messi is a name I recognize. Ronaldo's a name that I recognize. What was the guy with the M name?
3: Mbappe.
1: Yeah, I like that name too. I kind of like his name, but since I can't say it.
3: Right. I understand. I definitely understand. I would probably choose Harry Kane or maybe even Erling Haaland. Haaland is one of the best goal scorers in the world. He fills it up for Man City. That is the first thing I'm excited about. This is next.
4: Number four.
3: Lamine Yamal. right? And you're like, what are you talking about?
1: What are you talking about?
3: This young man is 18 years old. He's from Spain. He plays for the Spanish national team, plays for Barcelona. He is up next, right? People look at him as the guy that could take the baton from Messi and Ronaldo as the great player, the next GOAT.
1: Okay.
3: And in order to do that, you got to perform well in the World Cup. So Yamal is, again, 18 years old, young guy, one of the most valuable players in the world. You can't even call Barcelona unless you're willing to go over $300 million. So that pretty much makes him untouchable on the transfer market. Yamal's the guy I'm really keeping an eye on.
1: Okay, so when you say that, so a transfer market, is that like the trade block?
3: Basically, yes. So this is how it works. Before you can sign a player, you have to go to the team they currently play for and pay a fee to get the right to sign them.
1: Oh, okay.
3: You must then work out a separate contract with the player.
1: Okay.
3: But you got to go, like, if you want Yamal, you got to go to Barcelona and go, hey, I'll give you $350 million for the right to sign this guy. And they probably still would tell you no.
1: Okay, so it's like a PSL. It's like a personal seat license.
3: Exactly.
1: You got the right to buy the seats. Now you got to buy the seats. Okay, hey, now we're speaking the language I understand. I got you.
3: Absolutely. Next.
4: Number three.
3: Messi and Ronaldo, this could be their last World Cup. They have been mainstays, obviously, in European football and soccer, whatever you want to call it. Most of the time, people are arguing about who's the GOAT. Well, this might be your last chance to see the GOAT, whoever you feel it is, in the World Cup. I'll definitely be keeping an eye on that.
1: I feel like, and maybe I'm wrong, but I feel like there was a handful of years ago that they played against each other and it was made such a big deal. And it was, I think the final was like 1-0.
3: I mean, it's soccer, you know.
1: No, and because I remember, I was like, "Oh, I'm gonna watch this because these are supposed to be two of the, you know, the best in the world," and I knew the names, and so I watched it.
3: Yeah.
1: And I remember going back to the radio station the next day, and I was like, "I didn't really do anything for me. They're supposed to be the best in the world, and it was 1-0." And they're like, "Well, do you like defensive football games?" I was like, "Yeah." Well, that's what you saw. I was like, "Ah, oh, boo.
3: Yeah,
1: I'm out."
3: So I will say this about both those guys: definitely greats of all time.
1: Yeah.
3: Not necessarily playing like they're in their prime.
1: Okay.
3: But still cool to see. So that was number three.
4: Number two.
3: U.S. Men's National Team. I got to see how they measure up against the best teams in the world. If they don't get out of group play, it will be a disaster. And I don't expect that to happen. I believe that they'll get out of the group play. But even then, I need to see them win a game in the knockout round and really take that next step, because many people are saying this is the golden age of U.S. soccer. You can't be losing early in the World Cup if this is the best foot you've been able to put forward.
1: And how come we haven't been better? And maybe excuse my ignorance, but just how come we haven't been better? The last thing I remember is the women were really good, like every time they took the pitch.
3: Simplistically, easy for me to say, our best athletes don't play soccer. Around the world, every other country, best athletes play soccer. Now, when it comes to the women, think about it. A lot of times, girls, when they're younger, will play soccer and basketball, right? Or maybe softball. And that's why the U.S. dominates in those areas. But from the men's side, imagine if Odell played soccer from the time he was born. How great do you think he would be? You know, like, LeBron's a little too big, but think of all the DBs and the receivers in the NFL. Think of the shortstops, you know, in the U.S. Think of the point guards that you have on the basketball.
0: Jalen Brunson.
3: There you go. Imagine Brunson, you know, on
1: big
3: a counter.
1: Big body Brunson.
3: Right. Right. So that is why. I mean, just simplistically, our best athletes don't play soccer. They play other sports. So for that reason, we tend to be behind some of the other countries.
0: I feel like, to the point of the girls when they're young play soccer more, I played soccer for like 5 years, which is a huge joke because I don't like to run. I don't think I was ever good. I don't think I ever scored a goal in 5 years of playing soccer, but it's just like, you play soccer.
3: Right.
1: I played soccer just to stay in condition.
3: I played soccer
1: because
3: in junior high, the basketball coach was the soccer coach, and he said you couldn't be on the basketball team unless you played soccer.
1: Yeah.
3: Shout out to Rodney Bailey, former NFL player. He was our goalkeeper. Nice. And Carl F. Schuler back in the day, Mr. Morrison, our coach. And then finally,
4: number one,
3: the fans. Bro, the fans, the atmosphere. It is wild. I'll even, and I can't wait to see this. There is a gentleman from the Congo, okay? He stands up right before the ball is kicked off, and he holds one hand in the air.
1: Mm-hmm.
3: And Q, he doesn't move for 90 minutes, 90-plus minutes.
5: What?
3: He doesn't move. He stands up like he's a statue, and everybody around him is going crazy. The whole time, win or lose, no matter what. They are turned up, and this guy's wearing a very bright, colorful suit, and he stands there like a statue. The soccer fans are wild.
1: For 90 minutes, he just stands there like a statue.
3: 90 minutes, does not move.
1: What if he's got to go to the bathroom, or he's got to do something? He gets thirsty or something.
3: Doesn't matter.
0: I feel like he probably stands. Takes care of all that. Have you guys seen along those lines with the fans? I think another interesting angle.
1: I've seen some fans already.
0: But the international fans coming to the United States. Did you see this German fan who's like gone viral on Twitter because he discovered Buc-ee's?
3: No, no.
0: So like there's this German fan who's here for the World Cup, and like I guess he discovered Buc-ee's and like his mind was blown, and he's been sharing it on Twitter. And so like I think that's another interesting part of this is like all these fans from around the world that are gonna come to the United States and like discover stuff.
3: I've also heard that the Europeans are tasting our fast food. And they can't believe it because it's not like their fast food. I don't know if people know this. The standards are a little bit higher over there. So they come here and they're like, is this grease? This is sugar? Man, this cholesterol is amazing because it ain't necessarily like that over there. I just sent you guys a picture of this gentleman. He recreates a statue that's in the Congo, and he stands the entire time. It's one of the most amazing things I've ever seen. And the fans, man. Look, I love America and all that. You think our fans are crazy? They have nothing on soccer fans.
0: Can you pronounce this man's name?
3: Nope.
0: Either
3: That's
0: one of you?
3: That's why I said a guy from the Congo.
1: I thought it was AFCON.
3: I mean, no, that's not his name. No, that was at the AFCON, the African tournament.
1: Oh,
3: yeah,
1: my bad.
3: He did that at the tournament where all the countries in Africa.
1: Okay,
3: have a
1: I got
3: tournament.
1: His name. Okay, Dr. Congo fan Kuka Muladinga.
3: There you go.
1: That's boom.
0: A DR star. Congo, by the way.
3: Yeah, yeah.
1: Oh, is that a doctor?
3: Dr. Congo.
1: hey, y'all go to hell, man. At least I tried.
0: I think Kuka Muladinga.
3: There it is.
1: You know, this is, with all due respect, he looks like Ron Washington.
3: He does, 100%.
1: He looks like he should be coaching baseball somewhere.
3: Yes.
1: Talking about how baseball go. He looked like Ron Washington. I'm just
3: right.
1: saying. That's his name.
3: Those are the top five things I'm excited for when it comes to the World Cup.
1: Man, Kuka Muladinga, man, he's got some staying power. 90 minutes without moving. My man is tripping. He's Emmett Golden. I'm Q Myers. It's been a big night in the WNBA. We show love to them and everyone who deserves it here on Game Night. That's next on ESPN Radio.
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0: 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It comes time tonight where we like to show love to the ones that deserve it. We like to do it like this.
1: All the way up on game night.
2: Nothing can stop me. 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
0: A lot of big time performances in the WNBA, so we'll start right there. Ladies first, the Aces, the Fire. Chelsea Gray was on fire.
3: Gray on the trail. Come on.
4: Oh, give her another. How about 9-3 balls? Wow.
2: Nothing can stop me. 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
5: Their highlight courtesy of Prime Video, the Aces beat the Fire 105-89.
0: Chelsea Gray, 9 3-pointers, ties a WNBA record. She ends up the night with 29 points. Asia Wilson has 32 of her own. Asia Wilson's 40th career 30-point game, trailing only Diana Taurasi for the most in WNBA history, and Diana had 54 of them. But Asia Wilson's coming for her, and I still say best player in the WNBA, hands down, it's not even close.
5: Hey, I wouldn't argue with you.
0: You can't. You can't. Nobody can argue at this stage of the game. Asia Wilson's that good, but the Aces got the dub. 105-89 over the Fire. And I'll tell you what, man, that Portland team, that expansion team, is a good team. Watch out for them. I know they didn't get the victory tonight. They're 6-8 on the season, but they are a competitive bunch. So make sure you watch out for them. How about the Fever in the Sky? This one took overtime.
6: Williams can't hit the reverse. Clark. Spinning to the rim! A 30-piece for Caitlin Clark.
2: Nothing can stop me. I'm all the way up.
5: That's how it sounded on Prime Video. The Fever, 114. The Sky, 106 in overtime.
0: 30 points for Caitlin Clark. 34 points for Aaliyah Boston. First pair of teammates in WNBA history to have a 30-point double-double in the same game. And I don't know, man, something feels a little off still about the Fever. They're sitting there at 7-5. It just don't feel right. You know what I mean? Yeah. It just feels like there's something a little funky going on there in Indiana. But a win is a win, and you win a lot, then it'll cure all. So they're 7-5 on the season, and they got the dub over the Sky. It took overtime, but they got it done. Again, showing love to the ones that deserve it here on Game Night on ESPN Radio and the ESPN app. How about the Wings and the Mercury? Paige Beckers, they got themselves a squad, and you know she's a baller.
7: Okay. How many charges do you think you took in your career?
8: Let's see.
7: Oh, hold that thought. Paige Beckers has got something to pay from distance.
2: Nothing can stop me. I'm all the way up.
5: A highlight courtesy of Prime Video, the Wings 85, the Mercury 70.
0: Paige Beckers, 31 points, 24 of those came in the first half. She reaches 900 career points in 48 games, ties for the sixth fastest in WNBA history. AZ Fudd had 17 points overall, had 17 points combined in previous two games. So she's starting to come on a little bit, and the Wings are looking like a pretty good team early on, 8-4 on the young season. How about the Liberty and the Dream? How did this bad boy play?
9: There's not a game where I see that Garner, I said she did not do her job.
10: Oh, heat check from Satu Savali. Power up activated.
9: Who's she laughing with on the sidelines over there?
2: Nothing can stop me. I'm all the way up.
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0: Satu Savali, almost forget that she's out there balling, but she is an absolute baller. So watch out for her. Watch out for the Liberty. First time in franchise history, five players with 15-plus points. First to do that since the Lynx did it back in August of 2025. Liberty's sixth straight win. They started out 3-4, and they're 4-0 in the Commissioner's Cup, only unbeaten team in the Eastern Conference. Again, showing that love to the ones that deserve it here on Game Night on ESPN Radio and the ESPN app. Let's turn our attention to Major League Baseball, the Dodgers, the Pirates, Ohtani.
11: Payoff pitch, and Ohtani swings, hits the ball deep to right field, heading back toward the wall. It is gone. Right over the wall in right center field. Shohei Ohtani, home run number 13, and the Dodgers get on the board first. It's 1-0.
2: Nothing can stop me. I'm all the way up.
5: AM 570, LA Sports on the call as the Dodgers beat the Pirates 8-6.
0: So Ohtani gets the home run in the top of the third. The Dodgers go on to win it, as you mentioned, 8-6. But then he got pinch hit for in the seventh inning, left the game with left knee inflammation. Dave Roberts had this to say postgame about Shohei's injury.
12: Not high. I think that we tried to be smart about it and, talked to the trainer and said he had a little behind the knee, a little hamstring. So just wanted to be smart and not push it. So I feel good about him being in there tomorrow, but obviously with the travel tonight, we'll just kind of see how he comes in.
8: Was there something that sparked it, or was something he's been kind of feeling?
12: No, first we heard about it. So I don't know if it was when he tried to steal second base or what, but didn't hear about it last night, didn't hear about it today until about the sixth inning, something like that.
0: So Dave Roberts making it sound like not a big deal. Shohei leaving the game. You know, level of concern is not high, but of course we'll pay attention, especially when it's Shohei. That is always a big deal. Again, showing love to the ones that deserve it here on game night on ESPN Radio. The Orioles, the Mariners, Pete Alonso.
13: Pete hits it high and deep. Left field. There it goes. Pete Alonso sends it deep into the Baltimore night. What a shot. It made it onto the walkway in left field. Pete Alonso just sent a baseball where it just never goes. 440 feet later, the Orioles are all over Brian Wu. 6-1 Baltimore. Nothing can stop me. I'm all the way up.
5: WBAL on the call there when all things went final. It was the Orioles 7, the Mariners 5.
0: Yeah, they had to hold on to that one, man. They were up 6-1 in the bottom of the third, and then they end up winning 7-5. So it became a lot closer than it needed to be, but Baltimore held on for the victory. Pete Alonso, 2-run home run, the 6th run, third inning, 439 feet, longest for Orioles this season, back-to-back games with a home run for Pete Alonso. How about the Mets and the Cardinals? Juan Soto making that money.
14: 2 outs in the 7th. A 1-2. Ripped in the air to right field. Pretty deep. Walker back onto the track. At the wall. It is gone. Juan Soto with a go-ahead home run in the bottom of the 7th has given the Mets a 5-4 lead.
13: Nothing can stop me. I'm all the way up.
5: That highlight courtesy of 880 ESPN New York. The Cardinals fall to the Mets 5-4.
0: Juan Soto's first go-ahead hit in the 7th inning or later this season. Second go-ahead home run as a Met. The other one coming on July 7th of 2025 at San Francisco. What about the Cubs and the Rockies? Top of the 4th, this happened.
15: Cubs trail by a run. Here's the pitch. Suzuki drives one in the air, deep left field. It's got a chance. Grand slam home run. Seiya Suzuki with a granny.
13: Nothing can stop me. I'm all the way up.
5: That call courtesy of Cubs Radio Network. The Cubs kept going from there as they beat the Rockies 9-3.
0: That's Suzuki's third career Grand Slam, first one this season. Fourth Japanese player to hit 3 career Grand Slams. Not bad at that at all. And then the Cubs hit 3 home runs in the game for the first time since April 25th. So they just do what I would do, Emmett. Just, you know, I don't need a steal base no more. I just hit the ball over the fence. Just go yard.
5: Hey, ain't nothing wrong with that. You know, everybody loves the long ball. You know what I'm saying? Home runs are awesome. That's why we had a home run derby.
0: I can't believe nobody rang the bell on me, man. Y'all are slipping, man. Y'all are not on your A game.
5: It's been a long week, dog.
0: Man, it took me a celebrity all-star softball game before I ever hit a home run. I don't know what y'all talking about, man. He's Emmett Golden. I'm Q Myers. We got SportsCenter all night coming up next on ESPN Radio and the all-new ESPN app.
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1: 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Coming up on SportsCenter All Night, it's Game 5 of a deadlock Stanley Cup Final.
4: Ehlers with a shot directly in front. He scores! The captain! It's 5 games! It's 6 goals in the Stanley Cup Final! Oh, captain! Jordan Staal!
1: We've got all the reaction from a historic Game 5 of the NBA Finals.
5: There was no pick 6 in that game. There was no disastrous thing. The Spurs had 4 or 5 disastrous moments that are inexplicable.
1: The standoff continues between Texas Tech and the NCAA.
6: Tech has made their side very clear in a letter that was sent from the Attorney General in the state to the Big 12 today, essentially threatening legal action from Tech.
1: Plus, we prepare you for the U.S. Men's National Team's World Cup match against Paraguay.
7: I think there's a tremendous amount of confidence. 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
8: 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Getaway day in baseball. We'll hear from NCAA President Charlie Baker on the Brendan Sorsby ruling. The World Cup is back, and we've got Commissioner's Cup in the W. But let's get right to the ice.
4: Brandon Bussey, his first ever playoff start, will be a win in the Stanley Cup Final in Game 4. And we're headed back to Raleigh, tied at 2.
9: Kids grow up, they dream about doing something like this. So honored to have the opportunity. It was a great effort by us tonight. Excited to get back to Raleigh.
10: Every game has been ups and downs, and it's never pretty. And it's been so much fun to be a part of. But the guys grinded mentally tough tonight, I thought. And it was a big win.
8: So here we go. Stanley Cup Final Game 5 on ABC. Series tied 2-2. And what a series it's been to this point. You heard it right there. But the big question coming into this one was who would be in the net for Carolina. Brandon Bussey coming off his first playoff start, a win on the road in Vegas in Game 4. And it was Bussey again tonight in the crease for the Hurricanes. This series has been one of fast starts. Why should tonight be any different? 6 minutes into the action.
11: Eichel to the line. Hurdle back for Eichel. He sends it in front, and he scores! What a back-and-forth setup for the Golden Knights. Pavel Dorofeev back and forth with Eichel, and the Knights take a 1-0 lead.
8: Fox Sports 98.9. Only the fifth time Carolina has allowed the first goal in these playoffs, but the third time in this series. The 1-0 lead wasn't safe for too long. Fast forward just 5 minutes, and who else but Jordan Staal, captain my captain, ties it 1-1. Staal's 5-game goal streak is tied for the longest of his career, regular season and playoffs. Also ties the longest goal streak in Stanley Cup Final history. So we end the first, tied 1, back and forth to start the second period, then roughly halfway through.
4: Svechnikov, back up top. Chance for Gostis Bear. Svechnikov snaps it, scores! There are the hands, and that's the magic of number 37, Andre Svechnikov. And it's 2-1, Carolina, a power play goal.
8: 99.9 The Fan, and why stop there? Still in the second period, Carolina with the puck.
4: Now fighting for it behind the net is Martinuk. Back across, they score! It's 3-1, and the Canes have a 3-1 lead. Sebastian Aho, how do you do?
8: That snaps a five-game goal drought for Aho. Carolina up 3-1 after two. Hurricanes hadn't had the lead entering the third period in this series. Tough blow for Vegas, though, as William Karlsson had to leave the game in the second with a left arm injury and then had to leave the building shortly thereafter, did not return. Svechnikov scored his second goal of the game in the third period to put the Hurricanes up 4-1. No quit from Vegas, though. Dorofeev got his second of the game a little more than halfway through the period. So the Golden Knights, still with life, pull the goalie late to gain the man advantage but couldn't capitalize. And Carolina wins it 4-2. And the Hurricanes hold a 3-2 series lead. Andrei Svechnikov's two goals both came on the power play, and he's just the second Hurricanes player with two power play goals in a Stanley Cup final game. He joined our Emily Kaplan after the game.
12: Andrei, this morning you said this was going to be the biggest game of your career. Describe the mentality heading into this one.
13: Yeah, you know, it is the biggest game was for me. The mentality was great, you know. Couldn't sleep for the nap, to be honest. Stanley Cup final, and, you know, thank God we won this game. We're going to roll, and we got one more in us.
12: You're known as a rink rat. Like, you used to stay on the ice after games. I saw you on the ice here about 3 hours before puck drop. What are those moments mean to you? What are you doing?
13: Yeah, I mean, I think that's how we was raised up, to be honest. Just hard work, you know, and God will see everything.
12: So two goals for you tonight. How much pressure were you putting on yourself as a top guy in this team to produce?
13: Yeah, I mean, quite decent pressure, to be honest, this playoff. But, you know, just a new day was today. And, you know, thank God we won. And, like I said, we got one more in us.
12: So you build up a pretty big lead here. But at the end, they have a power play. What's going through your mind as you're watching your teammates and Brandon Bussy back there?
13: Yeah, we're just, to be honest, praying. You know, we need a good defense here and block some shots. And, I mean, key, what a block. Great game, you know, and Bussy was a hell of a game tonight.
12: Describe what it's like watching Bussy come in and play like this.
13: Yeah, I mean, the crowd loves Bussy, right, guys? Love you too, guys. You guys the best.
12: All right, Andrei, one win away from the Stanley Cup. You're going off to Vegas. What emotion is going to be the hardest to manage right now?
13: Yeah, I mean, I think it's going to be the same mentality, to be honest, is this morning. Like I said, you know, it's the biggest game, and that's going to happen, you know, biggest game in our life and in my career personally.
12: So what are you expecting for it?
13: Yeah, I mean, it's going to be, you know, it's going to be hard. That's the hardest trophy to win, and we just kind of got to play our game and, you know, keep the pressure on, and hopefully we're going to keep the momentum.
12: All right, well, we'll see you Sunday for Game 6. Спасибо.
13: Thank you so much. Спасибо.
8: Hurricanes head coach Rod Brind'Amour after the game on his team's poise tonight.
14: Yeah, I mean, I thought, to be honest, I didn't think we had a great first period, that's for sure, but then we kind of got our game going. I think, yeah, I don't know, poise, I'm not sure. I didn't like a lot of the stuff we were doing at times, but I think the goal, Buss had a lot of poise. I think he looked pretty calm in there and obviously played a great game for us.
8: As for the Golden Knights, they've lost both previous series in their history when trailing 3-2. Their head coach, John Tortorella, after the game.
15: John, did you feel like the momentum shifted after those back-to-back penalties?
16: Yeah, both sets, right? The first two and then the four-minute minor hurt us.
17: John, did you consider at all going to Aiden Hill in the third period, or was there any conversation
16: or thought about it? Oh, Christ, that could be the stupidest question I've heard.
8: Okay, so Coach Tortorella, not a fan of that question. What he will be a fan of is getting back to home ice for Game 6. Carolina, though, now just one win away from the Stanley Cup. It'd be its first since 2006. Teams that go up 3-2 in a best-of-seven Stanley Cup final have a 37-8 series record and have won 10 straight. Game 6 will be from T-Mobile Arena. Puck drops on Sunday at 8 p.m. Eastern Time. 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
18: The Knicks have done it! The biggest comeback in NBA Finals history! Game 4 of the Finals goes to New York. Incredible!
19: Jalen, one question, one word. How?
20: Believe. One word.
21: It's a game of runs. We believe in ourselves. We've come back before. We're battle-tested. We're mentally, we're tough. We're a resilient group, so we just stay with it.
22: You gotta have a little luck in life. You gotta have a little luck in sports. But you can also go make your own luck, too. And that was probably the biggest message.
8: Game 4. My goodness. The game. The comeback. The scene. It had it all. Just wait for the movie. I think we're all still shaking our heads at what we witnessed on Wednesday night. This was a where were you win type moment that will live forever in the minds of sports fans, immortalized in New York. ESPN NBA analyst Chinee Ogwumike said it in best in her own words on Get Up.
0: What everyone is asking right now in the city is, were you there?
2: Mm-hmm.
0: And were you there for the hand of God that potentially took a team that was in purgatory and transformed them to a team of destiny? New York is a city like no other, and this was a game like no other. And we can talk about all the people that were on the floor. It's not the Spike Lees or the Ben Stillers who we all see and ran into. For me, second and third quarter, I got lucky and sat next to OG Anunoby's brother.
2: Mm.
0: And we were kicking it. And you know what he told me? My brother makes championship plays. Mm. He's all about impact.
2: Mm-hmm. He does.
0: After the game, I'm doing my hit, watching Richard Jefferson get tackled, wild things happening, and I lock eyes with them. And he's like, how is this possible? Everyone in the arena has a story like that. That makes this bigger than a game, bigger than an event. This is a life moment.
8: The Knicks were down 27 points at the break, the largest halftime deficit overcome in NBA postseason history. They trailed by as many as 29. We've already heard that was the largest comeback in NBA Finals history. The Spurs, who drained 14 threes in the first half, just went cold in the second half. For some, the question remains, was it the Knicks? Was it the Spurs? Basketball Hall of Famer Chris Webber on The Rich Eisen Show.
3: New York took it, and they took it because of the shot selection of San Antonio. Mm. So San Antonio, I always say your offensive shot selection really helps your defense. And if you're just shooting threes 1-on-4 early in the shot clock, one, you're not like putting any pressure on me. Two, you're not putting any pressure on our defense as a whole. You're not moving it side to side. And, you know, it's kind of giving up on a play, taking an early three bad shot just because you're allowed to. I think that allowed New York to get out and run. And when you run, what

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1: Even after pulling off that epic comeback, and the good Lord didn't let me down. And that's where I'm at right now.
2: Yeah.
1: I haven't slept much.
2: You should.
1: Understand? I was tossing and turning, but with glee, with excitement, you know, sensing what is here. 48 minutes away from a 53-year drought. One game, 48 minutes, three shots at the apple. Don't let it come to that. Get it done as soon as you possibly can. New York Knicks, one win away from the championship.
3: I think we all had that exhausted feeling at the end of that one. The conversation continued on First Take. ESPN NBA analyst Kendrick Perkins shared his thoughts on exactly what transpired on Wednesday night.
4: I witnessed greatness last night. An all-time great performance by the Knicks and all-time individual performances by OG Anunoby and Jalen Brunson. They were Michael Jordan and Scottie Pippen last night in real time. They got on their asses like a pair of apple bottoms. It wasn't just the second half. We got to realize and remember, Jalen Brunson kept the game, kept the Knicks relevant throughout the second quarter. He showed what true leadership was all about. And then OG Anunoby, the 2026 version of Scottie Pippen, was getting it done on both ends. On top of that, he had two moments that solidified him for him getting his jersey retired after they complete the mission of winning the NBA championship. The big time block and the big time tip in. Two moments that we will remember for the rest of our lives.
3: Speaking of living forever, so will the tip-in from OG Anunoby. If New York wins it all, the ring may not be the only piece of hardware Anunoby receives. Unsportsmanlike's Chris Canty.
5: That play, that tip-in by OG Anunoby, will be the statue at Madison Square Garden that they choose to immortalize this moment in this championship. That's the one. That's the play. And Jalen Brunson has been awesome. He's had a lot of moments down the stretch. There's a reason why Jalen Brunson is one of the best clutch players, known for being one of the best clutch players in the entire league. But that moment by OG Anunoby is the moment that will be immortalized.
3: Game 5 sees the series shift back to Texas on Saturday night at Frostbank Center. Tip-off is 8:30 p.m. Eastern Time on ABC. 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SportsCenter All Night rolls on. Getaway day in baseball. Dodgers-Pirates. Dodgers trying to forget about blowing a 5-run lead on Wednesday. Ohtani, who started on the mound in that one, came out swinging in the third.
6: Payoff pitch. And Ohtani swings, hits the ball deep to right field, heading back toward the wall. It is gone. Right over the wall in right center field. Shohei Ohtani, home run number 13. And the Dodgers get on the board first. It's 1-0.
3: AM 570 LA Sports. That's his fourth game this season, reaching base safely 4+ times, breaking a tie for the most on the team. Same inning.
6: Muncy can get a big lead at first. And Tucker lifts one in the air to shallow left. That ball's going to drop in for a hit. Paez comes in to score. Freeman, who is on the run on contact, right behind him. It's a two-out, two-run single for Kyle Tucker. And the Dodgers lead it 3-0.
3: Dodgers win this one 8-6. Shohei Ohtani left the game in the seventh with left knee inflammation and did not return. Skipper Dave Roberts after the game on his level of concern for Ohtani.
7: Not high. I think that we tried to be smart about it and, talked to the trainer and said he had a little behind the knee, a little hamstring. So just wanted to be smart and not push it. So I feel good about him being in there tomorrow. But obviously with the travel tonight, we'll just kind of see how he comes in.
8: Was there something that sparked it or was something he's been kind of feeling?
7: No, first we heard about it. So I don't know if it was when he tried to steal second base or what, but didn't hear about it last night. Didn't hear about it today until about the sixth inning, something like that.
3: 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The latest on Brendan Sorsby's ruling from NCAA President Charlie Baker. When we come back, SportsCenter All Night continues. 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
1: 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Chris Burnett with you here on SportsCenter All Night. The Brendan Sorsby saga continues. According to R. Pete Thamel, both sides have their feet planted on this one.
2: Texas Tech with Kirby Hokut coming out with a statement and Joey McGuire, again, talking about a return to play plan for Brendan Sorsby shows that they aren't flinching. Tech has made their side very clear in a letter that was sent to the Attorney General from the Attorney General in the state to the Big 12 today, essentially threatening legal action from Tech if the Big 12 ends up taking action on Tech, shows they're entrenched. And obviously, you know, the Big 12 ADs stated their case in state it loudly. They don't like how this is unfolded, and they want to see some kind of action, and we'll probably find out in the next week or so.
1: So NCAA President Charlie Baker joined Amber and Ian on Thursday to discuss the ruling that granted Sorsby an injunction and the ability to play this fall. Baker on his reaction to Monday's news.
3: I think I view it in some respects as kind of a new low with respect to our ability to enforce rules that are deemed by most people as pretty reasonable. And this one in particular is sort of an unbreakable one that's been around sports generally in college and professional sports in particular for probably, you know, close to 60 or 70 years. And I think it illustrates maybe more than anything that's happened before that the folks in D.C. who've been talking about trying to create some sort of framework around rulemaking that involves the NCAA and college sports are heading down the right track. I mean, you've got Senator Cantwell, Democrat from state of Washington, who's been involved in these issues for years, and Senator Cruz out of Texas, Republican, who put together between them a bipartisan bill. You can see when you read it where they both gave to get something bigger. And that bill, for example, would have made it much harder for somebody to challenge a national rule like the rule that we have and that every other sports organization has about betting on your own team and betting on sports generally to stand up. And I think in some ways, it's sort of a bit of a seminal moment for a lot of people.
1: And I think this is where college sports could find itself at an inflection point right now. But then there's the Texas Tech side of things. Head coach Joey McGuire hasn't said much to this point. He spoke to the media, though, and didn't hold back his thoughts on this process and his QB1.
4: Brendan Sorsby is recovering from an addiction. He's recovering. Like, I've sat down with this young man multiple times, and the things that he is going through and what he's been through is serious. As a society, we've been okay with other things that happens and allowing players to play. And this has been the one thing that has united people that we're against, you know. And it's crazy because it's not murder. It's not beating somebody. There's a lot of things that we're working through.
1: So for now, Sorsby will be required to sit the first two games of the 2026 season and then be eligible to suit up in time for conference play week three against Houston. SportsCenter All Night, ESPN Radio. It's known as the biggest sporting event in the world, and it only comes around once every 4 years. The FIFA World Cup officially opened play on Thursday, brought to you by Gusto. 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This year's tournament takes place across North America, becoming the sixth nation to host multiple World Cups. And speaking of America, the U.S. men's national team gets underway in group play on Friday at 9 p.m. Eastern when it faces Paraguay at SoFi Stadium in L.A. Former men's national team head coach Greg Berhalter joined Unsportsmanlike to share his thoughts on the 2026 squad.
5: 13 of the players are returning from the previous World Cup, but I would say 19 of them or 20 of them have been in the last cycle. So they've been around the national team program. It's not new players. Then you have about six players, Sebastian included, that are new from last cycle. And I think, you know, so it's a good mix. You have veteran experience, players that have played in the World Cup, and then you have this new talent that's going to, you know, re-energize and give the team some fresh air.
1: ESPN soccer reporter Jeremy Schapp says the U.S. could have trouble getting far.
6: Now, look, as I said, a lot of great talent. Tyler Adams, Christian Pulisic, Weston McKennie, Chris Richards. We could go on. But you also have to look at the games that this team has played this season. Friendlies this year against Portugal, against Belgium, against Senegal and Germany more recently. Three losses, one win. And if you look back historically, the U.S. has played 15 matches in the World Cup in the last 20 years. They've won three games. They defeated Algeria in 2010. They defeated Ghana in 2014. And they defeated Iran last time around in Qatar almost 4 years ago. So you're talking about a team that historically over the last 20 years has gone 3-6-6 at the World Cup level. I don't want to be Debbie Downer. I just think everybody has to inject a little bit of realism when we're talking about expectations.
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1: Los Angeles Dodgers star Shohei Ohtani left the game in the seventh inning of Thursday night's 8-6 win over Pittsburgh due to left knee inflammation. Dodgers manager Dave Roberts downplayed the significance of it, and the Dodgers say they expect Ohtani to play on Friday night in Chicago. The FIFA World Cup officially opened play on Thursday and will take place throughout North America until July 19th. Mexico defeated South Africa 2-0 in the opening match. The United States opens group play on Friday against Paraguay at 9 p.m. Eastern at SoFi Stadium in L.A. And Andrei Svechnikov scored twice, and Sebastian Aho added a second period goal, helping the Hurricanes beat the Vegas Golden Knights 4-2 on Thursday night to move within one of claiming the Stanley Cup.
16: And this one is over. We don't get the official horn. Now we do. Carolina, 4-2 winners in Game 5. They take a 3-2 series lead, and we will talk to you in Sin City. I know they like gold out there, but a big piece of silver is waiting for Carolina.
1: 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I'm Chris Burnett. Fast starts have been a theme in this series. Barely 6 minutes into the game, and Vegas took a 1-0 lead. Big question for Game 5 was the same as Game 4. Who would be in the net for Carolina? Brandon Bussey got his second straight start over Fredrik Andersen and did not disappoint despite the early goal. Bussey finished with 22 saves on 24 shot attempts. Jordan Staal got the Canes on the board in the first, ties the longest goal streak at 5 in Stanley Cup final history. The score was tied 1-1 at the end of the first period, and then Carolina's offense scored 2 goals in the second to make it 3-1, and the Hurricanes had their first lead of the series entering the third period. Bad news for Vegas, though, as William Karlsson left the game with an injury and did not return. Carolina scored again in the third to make it 4-1 and didn't look back. The Golden Knights got one of their own to make it 4-2 and give them some hope. Pulled the goalie late, but it wasn't successful. Hurricanes get the win 4-2. The captain, Jordan Staal, now with 6 goals this Stanley Cup final. That's tied for the most in a single Stanley Cup final by a skater age 37 or older, and the most in a single series in franchise history. Staal joined Scott Van Pelt and shared this on the outcome.
19: What does it require, Jordan, of your group to get to this lead now in front of this very talented and very, very tough-minded Vegas squad?
20: Yeah, I mean, it required everything we have. I mean, it's a good team over there. There's no question. I thought everyone in the group, all through the lineup, was dialed in tonight, from Bussey all the way through. And, you know, it required everything, and it's going to require everything to finish us off. So we're gonna take the win, enjoy tonight, regroup, find ways to get better, and find a way to get that fourth.
21: Jordan, it's Osh. You mentioned Bussey there. This is an unbelievable story. I'd love to just kind of hear from you what he's like in the room. Obviously, you guys have a lot of trust in him on the ice right now.
20: Yeah, I heard you earlier. He had an unbelievable season. There's no question. He didn't really come out of nowhere. You know, he was kind of a diamond in the rough. And, you know, Freddie played so great. Unfortunate the way it went unfolded for him. But we had so much faith. We have so much faith in Bussey and what he can do. And he played great these last 2 games, and we're going to need him to continue that.
19: You need one more, but it's one more for forever. And in the momentum that can start to grow, what's that like amongst the entire group when a guy like this is providing what he's given your team?
20: Yeah, you always need a backbone in any playoff run. Ask Osh and any other player that's won it. You need a goaltender that's going to be there for you. And there's going to be mistakes. It's not a perfect game ever. And you know, he's been giving us a chance, and we're going to need that.
21: Was there a moment this playoff where you felt like the whole team was completely bought in? I've been on teams where, you know, there's 15 guys and that's not quite enough, and I've been on one team where everyone was bought in. Was there kind of one moment or maybe one series where you really felt like everyone was bought in and this could be your guys' year?
20: Yeah, honestly, it was the first game against Ottawa. I mean, it was right off the bat, this playoff run. You know, you can see through it. In everyone's eyes. I just look in everyone's eyes, man, and they want it, and they know what it takes, and we understand what we need to do, and we have to execute it, though. We've got a big hill to climb still. But first game, right off the bat, the boys were ready to rock, and it's been a fun ride ever since.
1: And you heard it there, but ESPN NHL analyst TJ Oshie joined SVP in studio tonight and offered his thoughts on the Hurricanes.
21: They just never went back on their heels. We saw them get up in leads and almost sit back a little bit and just accept Vegas's pressure. When Carolina is coming at you and they are constantly on the forecheck, they're pesty out there. I mean, you feel like there's 10 guys on the ice. They didn't give Vegas that chance to get back into the game. I know they scored a goal late there, but Carolina was unbelievable all night with their pressure and with guys almost never stopping, just always continuing to turn, and they turn out of it, they pressure again, and it's very overwhelming to play against.
1: So Carolina, now just one win away from the Stanley Cup. Teams that go up 3-2 in a best-of-seven Stanley Cup final have a 37-8 series record and have won 10 straight. Game 6 will shift back to Vegas and T-Mobile Arena. Puck drops on Sunday at 8 p.m. Eastern Time on ABC. 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
7: Inbound over the top. Castle has it, lost it, taken away. The Knicks have done it. The biggest comeback in NBA Finals history. Game 4 of the Finals goes to New York. Incredible.
2: Despite trailing by 27 points at the half, the largest halftime deficit by any true home team in NBA Finals history, and by 29 points as late as the third quarter, the Knicks are now one win away from their first NBA title since 1973. New York led for just 53.8 seconds in Game 4, the second lowest amount of time leading in a finals win since the 1976 merger. Knicks center Karl-Anthony Towns.
3: Experience teaches you a lot, and I think experience let us know that we cannot let go of the rope. We always have a chance if we go out there and take it to another level and give ourselves a chance. Sometimes you get lucky, sometimes you make your luck. We made our luck.
2: After scoring 76 points in the first half, the most ever by a road team in an NBA Finals game, the Spurs managed just 30 points in the second half. The 46-point decrease is tied for the largest from a first to second half by any playoff team in the shot clock era. San Antonio center Victor Wembanyama.
22: It was painful. Of course, we worked too hard and give up our leads, you know, just as simple as that. It just hurts.
7: Brunson pulls a quick three off the front rim. No. Tip it good for the lead with 1.2 seconds to go. OG Anunoby flying out of nowhere.
2: OG! Oh my! OG Anunoby became the fifth player with 30 points and a go-ahead field goal in the final 3 seconds of an NBA Finals game, joining a quartet of Hall of Famers. Michael Jordan, Hakeem Olajuwon, Kareem Abdul-Jabbar, and Jerry West. Knicks head coach Mike Brown.
23: That has to be the most iconic shot in the history of New York basketball. It was just unbelievable.
2: Jalen Brunson had 36 points, his third 30-point NBA Finals game, the most in franchise history. Together, Brunson and Anunoby became the first pair of Knicks teammates to score 30 points each in a Finals game. Brunson on whether Anunoby is underrated.
22: OG is someone who brings it every night, does us ask to him plus more every single night. Regardless of what the outside world thinks of him, we know we have it in the locker room, we have a superstar in the locker room.
7: Back in the hands of Brunson. Brunson against Castle, 4 to shoot, he's still on the arc. Now tip of the circle, free throw line, puts it up on the float, gets the roll, and the Knicks have the lead! First time they have climbed the mountain!
2: For just the third time since 1971, the first 4 games of the NBA Finals were all one-possession games within the final 2 minutes of regulation. This is the second finals in NBA history with multiple games decided by a single point, joining the 1975 series between the Warriors and Bullets. OG Anunoby on turning the page in a tightly contested series.
22: Watch the film, clean up some stuff, because I know we didn't play as well as we can play. We didn't do what we're capable of, so just clean that stuff up.
1: This one truly had it all. The scene, the celebrities, the comeback. It was electric inside the Garden. So where does it all fall in New York City lore? Let's check in with the PTI guys to find out. Michael Wilbon and Tony Kornheiser.
4: All right, Wilbon, was game four the greatest win in New York sports history?
5: No, it wasn't. And it just, people have no shame. If it didn't happen that they could remember it or see it on TikTok on their phones, they think it didn't happen. And so I know it happened, and I'm not even from New York, and I've never lived in New York, though I've covered a lot of games in New York in my life. And just off the top of my head, sitting here jotting down stuff, the Knicks won two championships. The Rangers won a championship in 1994, and they won the clinching game in Madison Square Garden after a 40-year drought because I was there. The Mets won in 69. I hate that team, and they won in 86 with Gooden and Strawberry, right?
6: Well, they won in 86 when the ball went through the legs.
5: Well, that too. The Islanders won four straight Stanley Cups. All right, the Yankees have won, is it 27?
6: They won a lot.
5: Championships?
6: Well,
5: but you're the
6: 1927 team, they certainly won.
5: I'm going to leave this to you, and I know there's one we'll get to that's bigger than all the ones represented by anybody with New York.
6: So I've taken some notes on this because I grew up there and I saw a lot of things. And the first thing I would say is, was it a championship? Because if it wasn't a championship, don't talk to me. And it was not. It was game. No. It puts you up 3-1, but you got to win four. It's not a championship. So stop. So back off, Sparky, on that.
5: Agreed.
6: Is it Willis Reed on May 8th, 1970, going out there hitting his first two shots when they win the championship?
5: Running.
6: Is it Bobby Thompson and the shot heard round the world, I believe, in 1951? Is it that? It's not that. Is it Reggie Jackson hitting three home runs off three different Dodger pitchers in the World Series? Right? Is it Joe Namath doing this after they win the Super Bowl? Is it Ali Frazier?
5: That's it.
6: One of the biggest.
5: Ding, ding, ding, ding. By the way, we didn't mention Don Larson.
6: Don Larson, perfect game. And I know you're going to hate this.
5: What?
6: Secretariat to Belmont winning by 45 miles.
5: Let's go back to Ali Frazier for a second. And I find it loathsome when people say, well, that happened before I was born. So did World War II. Do you think
6: that's why you know that it existed?
5: History. You got Google, you got everything at your disposal to look up anything, and you can't figure out that World War II actually happened and it wasn't on TikTok?
6: Yeah.
5: World War II brought to you by TikTok. Mm. Sorry. So, Ali Frazier, that's one of the great events in the history of sports in the world.
6: That's right.
5: And it took place in the world's most famous arena, Madison Square Garden.
6: By the way, the Giants have won four Super Bowls.
5: That's right.
6: You have to win. It has to be definitive.
5: People just want a party. And by the way, they shouldn't have a parade in New York when the Knicks win, because they had it last night at 2 in the morning. I was there. Unbelievable.
6: Good to know.
5: Big party. You should have
6: been. Good to know.
5: You were asleep. You were about to
6: catching up on my TikTok.
5: That's it.
6: I don't do TikTok.
5: We're done. Neither should they. Back to you.
1: Just had to get the TikTok reference in there. So here we go. The storylines are in place. NBA Finals Game 5 coming to you live from Frostbank Center on Saturday night. Tip-off set for 8:30 Eastern on ABC. 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SportsCenter All Night rolls on. Back to getaway day in baseball. Mariners Orioles on ESPN. These two wrapping up their four-game series in Baltimore this week. Mariners have taken 2 of 3 so far, and they struck first with a home run in the first. Then Baltimore opened it up in the third.
8: Pete hits it high and deep. Left field. There it goes. Pete Alonso sends it deep into the Baltimore night. What a shot. It made it onto the walkway in left field. Pete Alonso just sent a baseball where it just never goes. 440 feet later, the Orioles are all over Brian Wu. 6-1 Baltimore.
1: WBAL. These two swapped runs the rest of the way, but the Mariners proved to be too much for the home team and won it 7-5. Pete Alonso with that big shot now has back-to-back games with a home run, the third time this season, and he joined SportsCenter after the game.
24: How far do you think that baseball went? Do you know?
25: No, I'm just happy. I was happy I was able to come through right there. No, I got it pretty good, though. I know that.
24: We're going to go at 439 feet. What does it feel like when you hit a ball that clean?
25: Yeah, I mean, there's no feeling like it in the world. You can't replicate it, and it's just it's a really special feeling when you get one like that.
26: Pete, that was part of a third inning where you guys put up a half dozen runs. What's it like in the batting order when you see the offense is starting to put things together, and then you're coming to the box and keep it going?
25: You know, it's awesome. I mean, the boys put up a hell of a fight tonight. We did a great job of controlling the zone and getting our swings off, and pretty much all, all counts. So that's a tough pitcher with Wu on the mound tonight, and just really happy the whole team was able to execute right there. Honestly, phenomenal job by the whole lineup and all the pitching staff as well.
1: And these teams will then face off again in a 3-game series in Seattle next week. Cardinals, Mets, St. Louis arrived as winners of 6 in a row, hoping to get the sweep. Mets trying to avoid that and salvage at least one in this series. And they got off to a fast start, led 3-1 after one, then top of the second.
9: There's a long drive, deep right field. Jimmy Crooks has just hit a home run. That's a goner. A 2-run shot for Crooks. His second big league home run. His first came last year in Cincinnati. And the Cardinals go back in front. Yes, indeed. It's that kind of day here in New York.
10: I don't know what's going on, but I love it.
1: Cardinals Radio Network. Mets tied it in the fifth, then in the seventh.
11: Two outs in the seventh. A 1-2. Ripped in the air to right field. Pretty deep. Walker back onto the track. At the wall. And it's gone. Juan Soto with a go-ahead home run in the bottom of the seventh has given the Mets a 5-4 lead.
1: 880 ESPN New York, and that from Soto was the difference. Mets win it 5-4. Bo Bichette collected his first home run at home since April. Cubs, Rockies, Chicago won this one 9-3. Twins, Tigers in Detroit. The Tigers rout the Twins 11-0. And Rangers, Royals in Kansas City. Kansas City scored twice in the fourth, but Texas found the insurance run in the sixth to win it 4-2. And the Marlins beat the Diamondbacks 2-0. We gear up for Omaha. 8 teams remain. 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
13: This is Rich Eisen coming up on Friday. 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
31: 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The body is football strong. Aaron Donald's only 35. And we all know he was still at the top of his game when he left. He's not posting videos of him on a boat. It is multiple videos of Aaron Donald, whether he's just messing with us and having fun, or he's just showing everybody, Myles Garrett being there, maybe I might make another run at it.
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1: 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Chris Burnett with you here on ESPN Radio. The road to Omaha has been laid. Eight teams remain. It's nearly an all-SEC field. Alabama head coach Rob Vaughn on what makes the Crimson Tide so special this season.
2: I've told them this before. I've coached way more talented teams than we have right now. Like, I've had teams that have more talent across the board. What I haven't had is teams that have weathered storms better than this. We talk about toughness. Like, man, we lost the first game of the year at home to Washington State. We go open up SEC play and get swept at Kentucky. Like, this group has been through some hard times and there's some struggle. And, man, we've talked about it. Like, that's the mark of a man, man. Can you get yourself back up when you get knocked down? And this group has done that as good as any group I've ever been around. And so it would be a really special thing for, like I said, Alabama hadn't been here since 1999, to be able to get that win here, to be able to play good baseball here, is what we all set out to do.
1: Oklahoma-Bama, Saturday, first pitch, 3 p.m. Eastern on ESPN. Then it's Georgia facing Texas in Game 2. Dogs head coach Wes Johnson on his team finally getting back to Omaha.
3: This team just, you know, there's times, as you know, you get guys and they just don't want to leave the ball field. They want to practice that all the time. They want to play. They want to compete at everything. And that's this group. This group loves to compete, wants to play. I mean, this is the team that I think could play a Major League Baseball schedule. These guys could play 162 games and be fine. The other big thing, I think, when you get into the postseason is we've been extremely fortunate to stay healthy this year. Last year, I really liked our club. We just, you know, we had a lot of injuries and this, that, and the other. We weren't able to perform late when it mattered. But this club stayed healthy.
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0: Number 4.
1: We start off on the diamond as the Mets are tied with the Cardinals and Juan Soto at the plate on 880 ESPN New York.
5: Two outs in the seventh, a 1-2. Ripped in the inner right field, pretty deep. Walker back onto the track, at the wall, and it's gone! Juan Soto with a go-ahead home run in the bottom of the seventh has given the Mets a 5-4 lead.
0: Number 3.
1: Cubs taking on the Rockies, looking to get back above 500, and Seiya Suzuki made his mark. Cubs Radio Network.
6: Cubs trail by a run. Here's the pitch. Suzuki drives one in the air. Deep left field. It's got a chance. Grand slam home run. Seiya Suzuki with a granny.
0: Number 2.
1: To Camden Yards, where the Polar Bear sent a rocket out to left on WBAL.
7: Pete hits it high and deep. Left field. There it goes. Pete Alonso sends it deep into the Baltimore night. What a shot. It made it onto the walkway in left field. Pete Alonso just sent a baseball where it just never goes. 440 feet later, the Orioles are all over Brian Wu. 6-1 Baltimore.
0: Number 1.
1: And the Hurricanes take their first series lead in the Stanley Cup Final with a huge win in Game 5. Heard on 99.9 The Fan.
8: And this one is over. We don't get the official horn. Now we do. Carolina, 4-2 winners in Game 5. They take a 3-2 series lead. And we will talk to you in Sin City. I know they like gold out there, but a big piece of silver is waiting for Carolina.
1: Chris Burnett with you on SportsCenter All Night. Commissioner's Cup in the W. Sky Fever. This one in overtime.
9: Williams can't hit the reverse. Blur. Oh, spinning to the rim. A 30-piece for Caitlin Clark.
1: Fever get the win, 114-106. Caitlin Clark, third career game with 30 points and 10 assists, most in the league. Mercury Wings. Paige Beckers had a night.
10: Okay. How many charges do you think you took in your career?
11: Let's see.
10: Oh, hold that thought. Paige Beckers has got something to pay from distance.
1: Prime Video Wings closed this one out over the Mercury, 85-70. Elsewhere, Liberty 104, Dream 90. Aces 105, Fire 89 for the Aces. It's their fourth game, scoring 100 plus points, the most in the WNBA. Asia Wilson, 32 points, 5 rebounds, 4 assists, third game with 30 plus points this season. We'll take you back to the ice in Raleigh in a moment. SportsCenter All Night continues. It's ESPN Radio.
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4: 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Coming up on SportsCenter All Night. It's Game 5 of a deadlock Stanley Cup Final.
8: Ehlers with a shot direct to the front. He scores! The captain! It's 5 games! It's 6 goals in the Stanley Cup Final! Oh, captain! Jordan Staal!
4: We've got all the reaction from a historic Game 5 of the NBA Finals.
9: There was no pick 6 in that game. There was no disastrous thing. The Spurs had 4 or 5 disastrous moments that are inexplicable.
4: The standoff continues between Texas Tech and the NCAA.
10: Tech has made their side very clear in a letter that was sent from the Attorney General in the state to the Big 12 today, essentially threatening legal action from Tech.
4: Plus, we prepare you for the U.S. Men's National Team's World Cup match against Paraguay.
11: I think there's a tremendous amount of confidence. 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
4: From the worldwide headquarters of ESPN, this is SportsCenter All Night on ESPN Radio and on the ESPN app. Now, here's Chris Burnett.
12: From the desert to the coast, Stanley Cup Final Game 5 in Raleigh, SportsCenter All Night presented by Progressive, ESPN Radio and the all-new ESPN app, SiriusXM Channel 80. Getaway day in baseball. We'll hear from NCAA President Charlie Baker on the Brendan Sorsby ruling. The World Cup is back, and we've got Commissioner's Cup in the W. But let's get right to the ice.
13: Brandon Bussey, his first ever playoff start, will be a win in the Stanley Cup Final in Game 4. And we're headed back to Raleigh, tied at 2.
14: Kids grow up, they dream about doing something like this. So honored to have the opportunity. It was a great effort by us tonight. Excited to get back to Raleigh.
15: Every game has been ups and downs, and it's never pretty. And it's been so much fun to be a part of. But the guys grinded mentally tough tonight, I thought. And it was a big win.
12: So here we go. Stanley Cup Final Game 5 on ABC. Series tied 2-2. And what a series it's been to this point. You heard it right there. But the big question coming into this one was who would be in the net for Carolina. Brandon Bussey coming off his first playoff start, a win on the road in Vegas in Game 4. And it was Bussey again tonight in the crease for the Hurricanes. This series has been one of fast starts. Why should tonight be any different? 6 minutes into the action.
16: Eichel to the line. Hurdle back for Eichel. He sends it in front, and he scores! What a back-and-forth setup for the Golden Knights. Pavel Dorofeev back and forth with Eichel, and the Knights take a 1-0 lead.
12: Fox Sports 98.9. Only the fifth time Carolina has allowed the first goal in these playoffs, but the third time in this series. The 1-0 lead wasn't safe for too long. Fast forward just 5 minutes, and who else but Jordan Staal, captain my captain, ties it 1-1. Staal's 5-game goal streak is tied for the longest of his career, regular season and playoffs. Also ties the longest goal streak in Stanley Cup Final history. So we end the first, tied 1, back and forth to start the second period, then roughly halfway through.
13: Svechnikov, back up top. Chance for Gostisbehere. Svechnikov snaps, scores! There are the hands, and that's the magic of number 37, Andrei Svechnikov. And it's 2-1, Carolina, a power play goal.
12: 99.9 The Fan, and why stop there? Still in the second period, Carolina with the puck.
13: Now fighting for it behind the net is Martinuk. Back across. They score! Oh, here comes the Hurricanes. It's 3-1, and the Canes have a 3-1 lead. Sebastian Aho, how do you do?
12: That snaps a five-game goal drought for Aho. Carolina up 3-1 after two. Hurricanes hadn't had the lead entering the third period in this series. Tough blow for Vegas, though, as William Karlsson had to leave the game in the second with a left arm injury and then had to leave the building shortly thereafter, did not return. Svechnikov scored his second goal of the game in the third period to put the Hurricanes up 4-1. No quit from Vegas, though. Dorofeev got his second of the game a little more than halfway through the period. So the Golden Knights, still with life, pull the goalie late to gain the man advantage but couldn't capitalize. And Carolina wins it 4-2. And the Hurricanes hold a 3-2 series lead. Andrei Svechnikov's two goals both came on the power play. And he's just the second Hurricanes player with two power play goals in a Stanley Cup final game. He joined our Emily Kaplan after the game.
17: Andrei, this morning you said this was going to be the biggest game of your career. Describe the mentality heading into this one.
18: Yeah, you know, it is the biggest game was for me. The mentality was great, you know. Couldn't sleep for the nap, to be honest. Stanley Cup final, and, you know, thank God we won this game. We're going to roll, and we got one more in us.
17: You're known as a rink rat. Like, you used to stay on the ice after games. I saw you on the ice here about 3 hours before puck drop. What are those moments mean to you? What are you doing?
18: Yeah, I mean, I think that's how we was raised up, to be honest. Just hard work, you know, and God will see everything.
17: So two goals for you tonight. How much pressure were you putting on yourself as a top guy in this team to produce?
18: Yeah, I mean, quite decent pressure, to be honest, this playoff. But, you know, just a new day was today. And, you know, thank God we won. And, like I said, we got one more in us.
17: So you build up a pretty big lead here. But at the end, they have a power play. What's going through your mind as you're watching your teammates and Brandon Bussy back there?
18: Yeah, we're just, to be honest, praying. You know, we need a good defense here and block some shots. And, I mean, key, what a block. Great game, you know, and Bussy was a hell of a game tonight.
17: Describe what it's like watching Bussy come in and play like this.
18: Yeah, I mean, the crowd loves Bussy, right, guys? Love you too, guys. You guys the best.
17: All right, Andrei, one win away from the Stanley Cup. You're going off to Vegas. What emotion is going to be the hardest to manage right now?
18: Yeah, I mean, I think it's going to be the same mentality, to be honest, is this morning. Like I said, you know, it's the biggest game, and that's going to happen, you know, biggest game in our life and in my career personally.
17: So what are you expecting for it?
18: Yeah, I mean, it's going to be, you know, it's going to be hard. That's the hard the hardest trophy to win, and we just kind of got to play our game and, you know, keep the pressure on, and hopefully we're going to keep the momentum.
17: All right, well, we'll see you Sunday for Game 6. Спасибо.
18: Thank you so much. Спасибо.
12: Hurricanes head coach Rod Brind'Amour after the game on his team's poise tonight.
19: Yeah, I mean, I thought, to be honest, I didn't think we had a great first period, that's for sure, but then we kind of got our game going. I think, I don't know, poise, I'm not sure. I didn't like a lot of the stuff we were doing at times, but I think the goal, Buss had a lot of poise. I think he looked pretty calm in there and obviously played a great game for us.
12: As for the Golden Knights, they've lost both previous series in their history when trailing 3-2. Their head coach, John Tortorella, after the game.
20: John, did you feel like the momentum shifted after those back-to-back penalties?
21: Yeah, both sets, right? The first two and then the four-minute minor hurt us.
22: John, did you consider at all going to Aiden Hill in the third period, or was there any conversation
21: you thought about? Oh, Christ, that could be the stupidest question I've heard.
12: Okay, so Coach Tortorella, not a fan of that question. What he will be a fan of is getting back to home ice for Game 6. Carolina, though, now just one win away from the Stanley Cup. It'd be its first since 2006. Teams that go up 3-2 in a best-of-seven Stanley Cup final have a 37-8 series record and have won 10 straight. Game 6 will be from T-Mobile Arena. Puck drops on Sunday at 8 p.m. Eastern Time. 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
23: The Knicks have done it! The biggest comeback in NBA Finals history! Game 4 of the Finals goes to New York. Incredible! Jalen, one question.
0: question. One word. How?
1: Believe. One word.
2: It's a game of runs. We believe in ourselves. We've come back before. We're battle tested. We're mentally, we're tough. We're a resilient group, so we just stay with it.
3: You gotta have a little luck in life. You gotta have a little luck in sports. But you can also go make your own luck, too. And that was probably the biggest message.
12: Game four. My goodness. The game. The comeback. The scene. It had it all. Just wait for the movie. I think we're all still shaking our heads at what we witnessed on Wednesday night. This was a where were you when type moment that will live forever in the minds of sports fans, immortalized in New York. ESPN NBA analyst Chinee Ogwumike said it in best in her own words on Get Up.
24: What everyone is asking right now in the city is, were you there? Mm-hmm. And were you there for the hand of God that potentially took a team that was in purgatory and transform them to a team of destiny? New York is a city like no other, and this was a game like no other. And we can talk about all the people that were on the floor. It's not the Spike Lees or the Ben Stillers who we all see and ran into. For me, second and third quarter, I got lucky and sat next to OG Anunoby's brother. Mm. And we were kicking it. And you know what he told me? My brother makes championship plays. Mm. He's all about impact.
25: He does.
24: After the game, I'm doing my hit, watching Richard Jefferson get tackled, wild things happening, and I lock eyes with them. And he's like, how is this possible? Everyone in the arena has a story like that. That makes this bigger than a game, bigger than an event. This is a life moment.
12: The Knicks were down 27 points at the break, the largest halftime deficit overcome in NBA postseason history. They trailed by as many as 29. We've already heard that was the largest comeback in NBA Finals history. The Spurs, who drained 14 threes in the first half, just went cold in the second half. For some, the question remains, was it the Knicks? Was it the Spurs? Basketball Hall of Famer Chris Webber on The Rich Eisen Show.
26: New York took it, and they took it because of the shot selection of San Antonio. Mm. So San Antonio, I always say your offensive shot selection really helps your defense. And if you're just shooting threes 1-on-4 early in the shot clock, one, you're not like putting any pressure on me. Two, you're not putting any pressure on our defense as a whole. You're not moving it side to side. And, you know, it's kind of giving up on a play, taking an early three bad shot just because you're allowed to. I think that allowed New York to get out and run. And when you run, what happens? You get the crowd into it. You get to the free throw line. You get a flagrant foul. You get people angry because now the pace is really a great pace. So I think they took advantage of the opportunities. They stayed focused and they moved the ball. It wasn't just one guy dribbling around trying to get others involved, but the faster the pace got because of bad shots gave energy to the team, to the crowd, and that momentum went on to get them to get the last possession of a game.
12: And you can thank Big Body Brunson and OG Anunoby for sparking that momentum and the final play. New York loyalist and host of First Take, Stephen A. Smith, had to look away at the end.
27: I did not watch the last shot live. I did not

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1: I think we all had that exhausted feeling at the end of that one. The conversation continued on First Take. ESPN NBA analyst Kendrick Perkins shared his thoughts on exactly what transpired on Wednesday night.
2: I witnessed greatness last night. An all-time great performance by the Knicks and all-time individual performances by OG Anunoby and Jalen Brunson. They were Michael Jordan and Scottie Pippen last night. In real time. They got on their asses like a pair of apple bottoms. It wasn't just the second half. We got to realize and remember, Jalen Brunson kept the game, kept the Knicks relevant throughout the second quarter. He showed what true leadership was all about. And then OG Anunoby, the 2026 version of Scottie Pippen, was getting it done on both ends. On top of that, he had two moments that solidified him for him getting his jersey retired after they complete the mission of winning the NBA championship. The big time block and the big time tip in. Two moments that we will remember for the rest of our lives.
1: Speaking of living forever, so will the tip in from OG Anunoby. If New York wins it all, the ring may not be the only piece of hardware Anunoby receives. Unsportsmanlike Chris Canty.
3: That play, that tip in by OG Anunoby, will be the statue at Madison Square Garden that they choose to immortalize this moment in this championship. That's the one. That's the play. And Jalen Brunson has been awesome. He's had a lot of moments down the stretch. And there's a reason why Jalen Brunson is one of the best clutch players, known for being one of the best clutch players in the entire league. But that moment by OG Anunoby is the moment that will be immortalized.
1: Game 5 sees the series shift back to Texas on Saturday night at Frostbank Center. 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SportsCenter All Night rolls on. Getaway day in baseball. Dodgers, Pirates. Dodgers trying to forget about blowing a 5-run lead on Wednesday. Ohtani, who started on the mound in that one, came out swinging in the third.
4: Payoff pitch, and Ohtani swings, hits the ball deep to right field, heading back toward the wall. It is gone. Right over the wall in right center field. Shohei Ohtani, home run number 13, and the Dodgers get on the board first. It's 1-0.
1: AM 570 LA Sports, that's his fourth game this season, reaching base safely 4-plus times. Breaking a tie for the most on the team, same inning.
4: Muncy can get a big lead at first. And Tucker lifts one in the air to shallow left. That ball's going to drop in for a hit. Páez comes in to score. Freeman, who is on the run on contact, right behind him. It's a two-out, two-run single for Kyle Tucker. And the Dodgers lead it 3-0.
1: Dodgers win this one 8-6. Shohei Ohtani left the game in the seventh with left knee inflammation and did not return. Skipper Dave Roberts after the game on his level of concern for Ohtani.
5: Not high. I think that we tried to be smart about it and talked to the trainer and said he had a little behind the knee, a little hamstring. So just wanted to be smart and not push it. So I feel good about him being in there tomorrow, but obviously with the travel tonight, we'll just kind of see how he comes in.
6: Was there something that sparked it or was something he's been kind of feeling?
5: No, first we heard about it. So I don't know if it was when he tried to steal second base or what, but didn't hear about it last night, didn't hear about it today until about the sixth inning, something like that.
1: Dodgers head to Chicago on Friday. The latest on Brendan Sorsby's ruling from NCAA President Charlie Baker. When we come back, SportsCenter All Night continues. It's ESPN Radio.
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1: 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Chris Burnett with you here on SportsCenter All Night. The Brendan Sorsby saga continues. According to our Pete Thamel, both sides have their feet planted on this one.
2: Texas Tech with Kirby Hokut coming out with a statement and Joey McGuire, again, talking about a return to play plan for Brendan Sorsby shows that they aren't flinching. Tech has made their side very clear in a letter that was sent to the Attorney General from the Attorney General in the state to the Big 12 today, essentially threatening legal action from Tech if the Big 12 ends up taking action on Tech, shows they're entrenched. And obviously, you know, the Big 12 ADs stated their case and stated it loudly. They don't like how this is unfolded, and they want to see some kind of action, and we'll probably find out in the next week or so.
1: So NCAA President Charlie Baker joined Amber and Ian on Thursday to discuss the ruling that granted Sorsby an injunction and the ability to play this fall. Baker on his reaction to Monday's news.
3: I think I view it in some respects as kind of a new low with respect to our ability to enforce rules that are deemed by most people as pretty reasonable. And this one in particular is sort of an unbreakable one that's been around sports generally, in college and professional sports in particular, for probably, you know, close to 60 or 70 years. And I think it illustrates maybe more than anything that's happened before that the folks in D.C. who've been talking about trying to create some sort of framework around rulemaking that involves the NCAA and college sports are heading down the right track. I mean, you've got Senator Cantwell, Democrat from state of Washington, who's been involved in these issues for years, and Senator Cruz out of Texas, Republican, who put together between them a bipartisan bill. You can see when you read it where they both gave to get something bigger. And that bill, for example, would have made it much harder for somebody to challenge a national rule like the rule that we have and that every other sports organization has about betting on your own team and betting on sports generally to stand up. And I think in some ways, it's sort of a bit of a seminal moment for a lot of people.
1: And I think this is where college sports could find itself at an inflection point right now. But then there's the Texas Tech side of things. Head coach Joey McGuire hasn't said much to this point. He spoke to the media, though, and didn't hold back his thoughts on this process and his QB1.
4: Brendan Sorsby is recovering from an addiction. He's recovering. Like, I've sat down with this young man multiple times, and the things that he is going through and what he's been through is serious. As a society, we've been okay with other things that happens and allowing players to play. And this has been the one thing that has united people that we're against, you know. And it's crazy because it's not murder. It's not beating somebody. There's a lot of things that we're working through.
1: So for now, Sorsby will be required to sit the first two games of the 2026 season and then be eligible to suit up in time for conference play week 3 against Houston. SportsCenter All Night, ESPN Radio. It's known as the biggest sporting event in the world, and it only comes around once every 4 years. The FIFA World Cup officially opened play on Thursday, brought to you by Gusto. 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This year's tournament takes place across North America, becoming the 6th nation to host multiple World Cups. And speaking of America, the U.S. men's national team gets underway in group play on Friday at 9 p.m. Eastern when it faces Paraguay at SoFi Stadium in L.A. Former men's national team head coach Greg Berhalter joined Unsportsmanlike to share his thoughts on the 2026 squad.
5: 13 of the players are returning from the previous World Cup, but I would say 19 of them or 20 of them have been in the last cycle, so they've been around the national team program. It's not new players. Then you have about 6 players, Sebastian included, that are new from last cycle. And I think, you know, so it's a good mix. You have veteran experience, players that have played in the World Cup, and then you have this new talent that's going to, you know, re-energize and give the team some fresh air.
1: ESPN soccer reporter Jeremy Schapp says the U.S. could have trouble getting far.
6: Now, look, as I said, a lot of great talent. Tyler Adams, Christian Pulisic, Weston McKennie, Chris Richards. We could go on. But you also have to look at the games that this team has played this season. Friendlies this year against Portugal, against Belgium, against Senegal and Germany more recently. Three losses, one win. And if you look back historically, the U.S. has played 15 matches in the World Cup in the last 20 years. They've won three games. They defeated Algeria in 2010. They defeated Ghana in 2014. And they defeated Iran last time around in Qatar almost 4 years ago. So you're talking about a team that historically over the last 20 years has gone 3-6-6 at the World Cup level. I don't want to be Debbie Downer. I just think everybody has to inject a little bit of realism when we're talking about expectations.
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13: Hey, it's Evan Cohen. 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
1: Los Angeles Dodgers star Shohei Ohtani left the game in the seventh inning of Thursday night's 8-6 win over Pittsburgh due to left knee inflammation. Dodgers manager Dave Roberts downplayed the significance of it, and the Dodgers say they expect Ohtani to play on Friday night in Chicago. The FIFA World Cup officially opened play on Thursday and will take place throughout North America until July 19th. Mexico defeated South Africa 2-0 in the opening match. The United States opens group play on Friday against Paraguay at 9 p.m. Eastern at SoFi Stadium in L.A. And Andrei Svechnikov scored twice, and Sebastian Aho added a second period goal, helping the Hurricanes beat the Vegas Golden Knights 4-2 on Thursday night to move within one of claiming the Stanley Cup.
2: And this one is over. We don't get the official horn. Now we do. Carolina, 4-2 winners in Game 5. They take a 3-2 series lead, and we will talk to you in Sin City. I know they like gold out there, but a big piece of silver is waiting for Carolina.
1: 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I'm Chris Burnett. Fast starts have been a theme in this series. Barely 6 minutes into the game, and Vegas took a 1-0 lead. Big question for Game 5 was the same as Game 4: who would be in the net for Carolina? Brandon Bussey got his second straight start over Frederik Andersen and did not disappoint despite the early goal. Bussey finished with 22 saves on 24 shot attempts. Jordan Staal got the Canes on the board in the first, ties the longest goal streak at 5 in Stanley Cup final history. The score was tied 1-1 at the end of the first period, and then Carolina's offense scored 2 goals in the second to make it 3-1. And the Hurricanes had their first lead of the series entering the third period. Bad news for Vegas, though, as William Karlsson left the game with an injury and did not return. Carolina scored again in the third to make it 4-1 and didn't look back. The Golden Knights got one of their own to make it 4-2 and give them some hope. Pulled the goalie late, but it wasn't successful. Hurricanes get the win 4-2. The captain, Jordan Staal, now with 6 goals this Stanley Cup final. That's tied for the most in a single Stanley Cup final by a skater age 37 or older, and the most in a single series in franchise history. Staal joined Scott Van Pelt and shared this on the outcome.
3: What does it require, Jordan, of your group to get to this lead now in front of this very talented and very, very tough-minded Vegas squad?
4: Yeah, I mean, it required everything we have. I mean, it's a good team over there. There's no question. I thought everyone in the group, all through the lineup, was dialed in tonight, from Bussey all the way through. And, you know, it required everything, and it's going to require everything to finish us off. So we're gonna take the win, enjoy tonight, regroup, find ways to get better, and find a way to get that fourth.
3: Jordan Osh, you mentioned Bussey there. This is an unbelievable story. I'd love to just kind of hear from you what he's like in the room. Obviously, you guys have a lot of trust in him on the ice right now.
4: Yeah, I heard you earlier. He had an unbelievable season. There's no question. He didn't really come out of nowhere. You know, he was kind of a diamond in the rough. And, you know, Freddie played so great. Unfortunate the way it went unfolded for him. But we had so much faith. We have so much faith in Bussey and what he can do. And he played great these last 2 games, and we're going to need him to continue that.
3: You need one more, but it's one more for forever. And in the momentum that can start to grow, what's that like amongst the entire group when a guy like this is providing what he's given your team?
4: Yeah, you always need a backbone in any playoff run. Ask Osh and any other player that's won it. You need a goaltender that's going to be there for you. And, there's going to be mistakes. It's not a perfect game ever. And you know, he's been giving us a chance, and we're going to need that.
3: Was there a moment this playoff where you felt like the whole team was completely bought in? I've been on teams where, you know, there's 15 guys and that's not quite enough, and I've been on one team where everyone was bought in. Was there kind of one moment or maybe one series where you really felt like everyone was bought in and this could be your guys' year?
4: Yeah, honestly, it was the first game against Ottawa. I mean, it was right off the bat, this playoff run. You can see through it. In everyone's eyes. I just look in everyone's eyes, man, and they want it. And they know what it takes. And we understand what we need to do. And we have to execute it, though. We've got a big hill to climb still. But first game, right off the bat, the boys were ready to rock. And it's been a fun ride ever since.
1: And you heard it there, but ESPN NHL analyst TJ Oshie joined SVP in studio tonight and offered his thoughts on the Hurricanes.
3: They just never went back on their heels. We saw them get up in leads and almost sit back a little bit and just accept Vegas's pressure. When Carolina is coming at you and they are constantly on the forecheck, they're pesky out there. I mean, you feel like there's 10 guys on the ice. They didn't give Vegas that chance to get back into the game. I know they scored a goal late there, but Carolina was unbelievable all night with their pressure and with guys almost never stopping, just always continuing to turn, and they turn out of it, they pressure again, and it's very overwhelming to play against.
1: So Carolina, now just one win away from the Stanley Cup. Teams that go up 3-2 in a best of seven Stanley Cup final have a 37-8 series record and have won 10 straight. Game 6 will shift back to Vegas and T-Mobile Arena. Puck drops on Sunday at 8 p.m. Eastern Time on ABC. 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
5: Inbound over the top. Castle has it, lost it, taken away. The Knicks have done it. The biggest comeback in NBA Finals history. Game 4 of the Finals goes to New York. Incredible.
6: Despite trailing by 27 points at the half, the largest halftime deficit by any true home team in NBA Finals history, and by 29 points as late as the third quarter, the Knicks are now one win away from their first NBA title since 1973. New York led for just 53.8 seconds in Game 4, the second lowest amount of time leading in a finals win since the 1976 merger. Knicks center Karl Anthony Towns.
7: Experience teaches you a lot, and I think experience let us know that we cannot let go of the rope. We always have a chance if we go out there and take it to another level and give ourselves a chance. Sometimes you get lucky, sometimes you make your luck. We made our luck.
6: After scoring 76 points in the first half, the most ever by a road team in an NBA Finals game, the Spurs managed just 30 points in the second half. The 46-point decrease is tied for the largest from a first to second half by any playoff team in the shot clock era. San Antonio center Victor Wembanyama.
8: It was painful, of course. We worked too hard and gave up our leads, you know, just as simple as that. It just hurts.
5: Brunson pulls a quick three off the front rim. No, it's been good for the lead with 1.2 seconds to go. OG Anunoby flying out of nowhere.
6: OG, oh my! OG Anunoby became the fifth player with 30 points and a go-ahead field goal in the final 3 seconds of an NBA Finals game, joining a quartet of Hall of Famers: Michael Jordan, Hakeem Olajuwon, Kareem Abdul-Jabbar, and Jerry West. Knicks head coach Mike Brown.
9: That has to be the most iconic shot in the history of New York basketball. It was just unbelievable.
6: Jalen Brunson had 36 points, his third 30-point NBA Finals game, the most in franchise history. Together, Brunson and Anunoby became the first pair of Knicks teammates to score 30 points each in a Finals game. Brunson on whether Anunoby is underrated.
8: OG is someone who brings it every night, does what's asked of him, plus more every single night. Regardless of what the outside world thinks of him, we know we have it in the locker room, and we have a superstar in the locker room.
5: Back in the hands of Brunson. Brunson against Castle, 4 to shoot. He's still on the arc. Now tip of the circle, free throw line, puts it up on the float, gets the roll, and the Knicks have the lead. First time they have climbed the
6: for just the third time since 1971, the first four games of the NBA Finals were all one-possession games within the final 2 minutes of regulation. This is the second Finals in NBA history with multiple games decided by a single point, joining the 1975 series between the Warriors and Bullets. OG Anunoby on turning the page in a tightly contested series.
10: Watch the film, clean up some stuff, because I know we didn't play as well as we can play. We didn't do what we're capable of, so just clean that stuff up.
1: And this one truly had it all. The scene, the celebrities, the comeback. It was electric inside the Garden. So where does it all fall in New York City lore? Let's check in with the PTI guys to find out. Michael Wilbon and Tony Kornheiser.
11: All right, Wilbon, was game four the greatest win, the greatest win in New York sports history?
12: No, it wasn't. And it just, people have no shame. If it didn't happen that they could remember it or see it on TikTok on their phones, they think it didn't happen. And so I know it happened, and I'm not even from New York, and I've never lived in New York, though I've covered a lot of games in New York in my life. And just off the top of my head, sitting here jotting down stuff. The Knicks won two championships. The Rangers won a championship in 1994, and they won the clinching game in Madison Square Garden after a 40-year drought because I was there. The Mets won in 69. I hate that team. And they won in 86 with Gooden and Strawberry, right?
13: Well, they won in 86 when the ball went through the legs.
12: Well, that too. The Islanders won four straight Stanley Cups. All right, the Yankees have won, is it 27?
13: They won a lot.
12: Championships?
13: Well,
12: but you're the
13: 1927 team, they certainly won.
12: I'm going to leave this to you, and I know there's one we'll get to that's bigger than all the ones represented by anybody with New York.
13: So I've taken some notes on this because I grew up there and I saw a lot of things. And the first thing I would say is, was it a championship? Because if it wasn't a championship, don't talk to me. And it was not. It was game. No. It puts you up 3-1, but you got to win four. It's not a championship. So stop. So back off, Sparky, on that.
12: Agreed.
13: Is it Willis Reed on May 8th, 1970, going out there hitting his first two shots when they win the championship?
12: In the running.
13: Is it Bobby Thompson and the shot heard round the world, I believe, in 1951? Is it that? It's not that. Is it Reggie Jackson hitting three home runs off three different Dodger pitchers in the World Series? Right? Is it Joe Namath doing this after they win the Super Bowl? Is it Ali Frazier?
12: That's it.
13: One of the biggest.
12: Ding, ding, ding, ding. By the way, we didn't mention Don Larson.
13: Don Larson, perfect game. And I know you're going to hate this.
12: What?
13: Secretariat to Belmont winning by 45 miles.
12: Let's go back to Ali Frazier for a second. And I find it loathsome when people say, well, that happened before I was born. So did World War II. Do you think
13: That's why you know that it existed?
12: You got Google, you got everything at your disposal to look up anything, and you can't figure out that World War II actually happened and it wasn't on TikTok?
13: Yeah.
12: World War II brought to you by TikTok. Sorry. So, Ali Frazier. That's one of the great events in the history of sports in the world.
13: That's right.
12: And it took place in the world's most famous arena, Madison Square Garden.
13: By the way, the Giants have won four Super Bowls.
12: That's right.
13: You have to win. It has to be definitive.
12: People just want to party. And by the way, they shouldn't have a parade in New York when the Knicks win, because they had it last night at 2 in the morning. I was there. Unbelievable.
13: It's good to know.
12: Big party. You should have been.
13: Good to know.
12: You were asleep. You were about to
13: catch up on my TikTok.
12: That's it.
13: I don't do TikTok.
12: We're done. Neither should they. Back to you.
1: Just had to get the TikTok reference in there. So here we go. The storylines are in place. NBA Finals Game 5 coming to you live from Frostbank Center on Saturday night. Tip-off set for 8:30 Eastern on ABC. 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SportsCenter All Night rolls on. Back to getaway day in baseball. Mariners Orioles on ESPN. These two wrapping up their four-game series in Baltimore this week. Mariners have taken 2 of 3 so far, and they struck first with a home run in the first. Then Baltimore opened it up in the third.
14: Pete hits it high and deep. Left field. There it goes. Pete Alonso sends it deep into the Baltimore night. What a shot. It made it onto the walkway in left field. Pete Alonso just sent a baseball where it just never goes. 440 feet later, the Orioles are all over Brian Wu. 6-1 Baltimore.
1: WBAL. These two swapped runs the rest of the way, but the Mariners proved to be too much for the home team and won it 7-5. Pete Alonso with that big shot now has back-to-back games with a home run, the third time this season, and he joined SportsCenter after the game.
15: How far do you think that baseball went? Do you know?
16: No, I'm just happy. I was happy I was able to come through right there. No, I got it pretty good, though. I know that.
15: We're going to go at 439 feet. What does it feel like when you hit a ball that clean?
16: Yeah, I mean, there's no feeling like it in the world. You can't replicate it, and it's just it's a really special feeling when you get one like that.
17: Pete, that was part of a third inning where you guys put up a half dozen runs. What's it like in the batting order when you see the offense is starting to put things together, and you're coming to the box and keep it going?
16: You know, it's awesome. I mean, the boys put up a hell of a fight tonight. We did a great job of controlling the zone and getting our swings off, and pretty much all all counts. So that's a tough pitcher with Wu on the mound tonight, and just really happy the whole team was able to execute right there. Honestly, phenomenal job by the whole lineup and all the pitching staff as well.
1: And these teams will then face off again in a 3-game series in Seattle next week. Cardinals, Mets, St. Louis arrived as winners of 6 in a row, hoping to get the sweep. Mets trying to avoid that and salvage at least one in this series. And they got off to a fast start, led 3-1 after one, then top of the second.
18: There's a long drive, deep right field. Jimmy Crooks has just hit a home run. That's a goner. A 2-run shot for Crooks. His second big league home run. His first came last year in Cincinnati. And the Cardinals go back in front. Yes, indeed. It's that kind of day here in New York.
19: I don't know what's going on, but I love it.
1: Cardinals Radio Network. Mets tied it in the fifth, then in the seventh.
20: Two outs in the seventh. A 1-2. Ripped in the air to right field. Pretty deep. Walker back onto the track. At the wall. It is gone. Juan Soto with a go-ahead home run in the bottom of the seventh has given the Mets a 5-4 lead.
1: 880 ESPN New York, and that from Soto was the difference. Mets win it 5-4. Bo Bichette collected his first home run at home since April. Cubs-Rockies. Chicago won this one 9-3. Twins-Tigers in Detroit. The Tigers rout the Twins 11-0. And Rangers-Royals in Kansas City. Kansas City scored twice in the fourth, but Texas found the insurance run in the sixth to win it 4-2. And the Marlins beat the Diamondbacks 2-0. We gear up for Omaha. 8 teams remain. More when SportsCenter All Night continues. 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
1: 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Chris Burnett with you here on ESPN Radio. The road to Omaha has been laid. Eight teams remain. It's nearly an all SEC field. Alabama head coach Rob Vaughn on what makes the Crimson Tide so special this season.
2: I've told them this before. I've coached way more talented teams than we have right now. Like, I've had teams that have more talent across the board. What I haven't had is teams that have weathered storms better than this. We talk about toughness. Like, man, we lost the first game of the year at home to Washington State. We go open up SEC play and get swept at Kentucky. Like, this group has been through some hard times and there's some struggle. And, man, we've talked about it. Like, that's the mark of a man, man. Can you get yourself back up when you get knocked down? And this group has done that as good as any group I've ever been around. And so it would be a really special thing for, like I said, Alabama hadn't been here since 1999 to be able to get that win here, to be able to play good baseball here, is what we all set out to do.
1: Oklahoma, Bama, Saturday, first pitch, 3 p.m. Eastern on ESPN. Then it's Georgia facing Texas in game two. Dogs head coach Wes Johnson on his team finally getting back to Omaha.
3: This team just, you know, there's times, as you know, you get guys and they just don't want to leave the ball field. They want to practice that all the time. They want to play. They want to compete at everything. And that's this group. This group loves to compete, wants to play. I mean, this is the team that I think could play a Major League Baseball schedule. These guys could play 162 games and be fine. The other big thing, I think, when you get into the postseason is we've been extremely fortunate to stay healthy this year. Last year, I really liked our club. We just, you know, we had a lot of injuries and this, that, and the other. We weren't able to perform late when it mattered. But this club stayed healthy.
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0: Number four.
1: We start off on the diamond as the Mets are tied with the Cardinals and Juan Soto at the plate on 880 ESPN New York.
5: Two outs in the seventh, a 1-2. Ripped in the inner right field, pretty deep. Walker back onto the track, at the wall, it is gone! Juan Soto with a go-ahead home run in the bottom of the seventh has given the Mets a 5-4 lead.
0: Number three.
1: Cubs taking on the Rockies, looking to get back above 500, and Seiya Suzuki made his mark. Cubs Radio Network.
6: Cubs trail by a run. Here's the pitch. Suzuki drives one in the air. Deep left field. It's got a chance. Grand slam home run. Seiya Suzuki with a granny.
0: Number two.
1: To Camden Yards, where the Polar Bear sent a rocket out to left on WBAL.
7: Pete hits it high and deep. Left field. There it goes. Pete Alonso sends it deep into the Baltimore night. What a shot. It made it onto the walkway in left field. Pete Alonso just sent a baseball where it just never goes. 440 feet later, the Orioles are all over Brian Wu. 6-1 Baltimore.
0: Number one.
1: And the Hurricanes take their first series lead in the Stanley Cup Final with a huge win in Game 5. Heard on 99.9 The Fan.
8: And this one is over. We don't get the official horn. No, we do. Carolina, 4-2 winners in Game 5. They take a 3-2 series lead. And we will talk to you in Sin City. I know they like gold out there, but a big piece of silver is waiting for Carolina.
1: Chris Burnett with you on SportsCenter All Night. Commissioner's Cup in the W. Sky Fever. This one in overtime.
9: Williams can't hit the reverse. Clark. Oh, spinning to the rim. A 30 piece for Caitlin Clark.
1: Fever get the win, 114-106. Caitlin Clark, third career game with 30 points and 10 assists, most in the league. Mercury Wings, Paige Beckers had a night.
10: Okay. How many charges do you think you took in your career?
11: Let's see.
10: Oh, hold that thought. Paige Beckers has got something to pay from distance.
1: Prime Video Wings closed this one out over the Mercury, 85-70. Elsewhere, Liberty 104, Dream 90. Aces 105, Fire 89 for the Aces. It's their fourth game, scoring 100 plus points, the most in the WNBA. Asia Wilson, 32 points, 5 rebounds, 4 assists, third game with 30 plus points this season. We'll take you back to the ice in Raleigh in a moment. SportsCenter All Night continues. It's ESPN Radio.
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11: 10 seconds, Kobe Bryant against Christie. Kobe Bryant on the move against Christie. In for the right, flips his shot up, no good. O'Neal lays it up, missed it. Ball tipped out to Laurie, straight on three. Good! The Lakers have won!
0: And we're just getting started. The NBA is on ESPN Radio. SportsCenter All Night. More still to come.
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0: Coming up on SportsCenter All Night. It's Game 5 of a deadlock Stanley Cup Final.
20: Ehlers with a shot direct to the front. He scores! The captain! It's 5 games! It's 6 goals in the Stanley Cup Final! Oh, captain! Jordan Staal!
0: We've got all the reaction from a historic Game 5 of the NBA Finals.
22: There was no pick 6 in that game. There was no disastrous thing. The Spurs had 4 or 5 disastrous moments that are inexplicable.
0: The standoff continues between Texas Tech and the NCAA.
23: Tech has made their side very clear in a letter that was sent from the Attorney General in the state to the Big 12 today, essentially threatening legal action from Tech.
0: Plus, we prepare
2: prepare you for the U.S. Men's National Team's World Cup match against Paraguay.
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1: 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Getaway day in baseball. We'll hear from NCAA President Charlie Baker on the Brendan Sorsby ruling. The World Cup is back, and we've got Commissioner's Cup in the W. But let's get right to the ice.
4: Brandon Bussey, his first ever playoff start, will be a win in the Stanley Cup Final in Game 4, and we're headed back to Raleigh, tied at 2.
5: Kids grow up, they dream about doing something like this, so honored to have the opportunity. It was a great effort by us tonight. Excited to get back to Raleigh.
24: Every game has been ups and downs, and it's never pretty, and it's been so much fun to be a part of, but the guys grinded mentally tough tonight, I thought, and it was a big win.
1: So here we go, Stanley Cup Final, Game 5 on ABC, series tied 2-2, and what a series it's been to this point. You heard it right there, but the big question coming into this one was who would be in the net for Carolina. Brandon Bussey coming off his first playoff start, a win on the road in Vegas in Game 4, and it was Bussey again tonight in the crease for the Hurricanes. This series has been one of fast starts. Why should tonight be any different 6 minutes into the action?
25: Eichel to the line. Hurdle back for Eichel. He sends it in front, and he scores! What a back-and-forth setup for the Golden Knights. Pavel Dorofeev back and forth with Eichel, and the Knights take a 1-0 lead.
1: Fox Sports 98.9. Only the fifth time Carolina has allowed the first goal in these playoffs, but the third time in this series. The 1-0 lead wasn't safe for too long. Fast forward just 5 minutes, and who else but Jordan Staal, captain my captain, ties it 1-1. Staal's five-game goal streak is tied for the longest of his career, regular season and playoffs. Also ties the longest goal streak in Stanley Cup final history. So we end the first, tied one, back and forth to start the second period, then roughly halfway through.
4: Svechnikov, back up top. Chance for Gostisbehere. Svechnikov, snapshot, scores! There are the hands, and that's the magic of number 37, Andrei Svechnikov. And it's 2-1, Carolina, a power play goal.
1: 99.9, the fan, and why stop there? Still in the second period, Carolina with the puck.
4: Now fighting for it behind the net is Martinuk. Back across, they score! It's 3-1, and the Canes have a 3-1 lead. Sebastian Aho, how do you do?
1: That snaps a five-game goal drought for Aho. Carolina up 3-1 after two. Hurricanes hadn't had the lead entering the third period in this series. Tough blow for Vegas, though, as William Karlsson had to leave the game in the second with a left arm injury and then had to leave the building shortly thereafter, did not return. Svechnikov scored his second goal of the game in the third period to put the Hurricanes up 4-1. No quit from Vegas, though. Dorofeev got his second of the game a little more than halfway through the period. So the Golden Knights, still with life, pull the goalie late to gain the man advantage but couldn't capitalize. And Carolina wins it 4-2, and the Hurricanes hold a 3-2 series lead. Andrei Svechnikov's two goals both came on the power play, and he's just the second Hurricanes player with two power play goals in a Stanley Cup final game. He joined our Emily Kaplan after the game.
26: Andrei, this morning you said this was going to be the biggest game of your career. Describe the mentality heading into this one.
27: Yeah, you know, it is the biggest game was for me. The mentality was great, you know. Couldn't sleep for the nap, to be honest. Stanley Cup final, and, you know, thank God we won this game. We're going to roll, and we got one more in us.
26: You're known as a rink rat. Like, you used to stay on the ice after games. I saw you on the ice here about 3 hours before puck drop. What do those moments mean to you? What are you doing?
27: Yeah, I mean, I think that's how we was raised up, to be honest. Just hard work, you know, and God will see everything.
26: So two goals for you tonight. How much pressure were you putting on yourself as a top guy on this team to produce?
27: Yeah, I mean, quite decent pressure, to be honest, this playoff. But, you know, just a new day was today, and, you know,
26: you build up a pretty big lead here, but at the end they have a power play. What's going through your mind as you're watching your teammates and Brandon Bussey back there?
27: Yeah, we're just, to be honest, praying. You know, we need a good defense here and block some shots. And I mean, Key, what a block. Great game, you know, and Bussey was a hell of a game tonight.
26: Describe what it's like watching Bussey come in and play like this.
27: Yeah, I mean, the crowd loves Bussey, right, guys? Love you too, guys. You guys are the best.
26: All right, Andre, one win away from the Stanley Cup. You're going off to Vegas. What emotion is going to be the hardest to manage right now?
27: Yeah, I mean, I think it's going to be the same mentality, to be honest, is this morning. Like I said, you know, it's the biggest game, and that's going to happen, you know, biggest game in our life and in my career personally.
26: So what are you expecting for it?
27: Yeah, I mean, it's going to be, you know, it's going to be hard. That's the hard the hardest trophy to win, and we just kind of got to play our game and, keep the pressure on, and hopefully we're going to keep the momentum.
26: All right, well, we'll see you Sunday for Game 6. Спасибо.
27: Thank you so much. Спасибо.
1: Hurricanes head coach Rod Brind'Amour after the game on his team's poise tonight.
6: Yeah, I mean, I thought, to be honest, I didn't think we had a great first period, that's for sure, but then we kind of got our game going. I think, I don't know, poise, I'm not sure. I didn't like a lot of the stuff we were doing at times, but I think the goal, Bus had a lot of poise. I think he looked pretty calm in there and obviously played a great game for us.
1: As for the Golden Knights, they've lost both previous series in their history when trailing 3-2. Their head coach, John Tortorella, after the game.
7: John, did you feel like the momentum shifted after those back-to-back penalties?
8: Yeah, both sets, right? The first two and then the four-minute minor hurt us.
9: John, did you consider at all going to Aiden Hill in the third period, or was there any conversation?
8: Oh, about Christ, that could be the stupidest question I've heard.
1: Okay, so Coach Tortorella, not a fan of that question. What he will be a fan of is getting back to home ice for Game 6. Carolina, though, now just one win away from the Stanley Cup. It'd be its first since 2006. Teams that go up 3-2 in a best-of-seven Stanley Cup final have a 37-8 series record and have won 10 straight. Game 6 will be from T-Mobile Arena. Puck drops on Sunday at 8 p.m. Eastern Time. 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
10: The Knicks have done it! The biggest comeback in NBA Finals history! Game 4 of the Finals goes to New York. Incredible!
11: Jalen, one question, one word. How?
12: Believe. One word.
15: It's a game of runs. We believe in ourselves. We've come back before. We're battle-tested. We're mentally, we're tough. We're a resilient group, so we just stay with it.
28: You gotta have a little luck in life. You gotta have a little luck in sports. But you can also go make your own luck, too. And that was probably the biggest message.
1: Game 4. My goodness. The game. The comeback. The scene. It had it all. Just wait for the movie. I think we're all still shaking our heads at what we witnessed on Wednesday night. This was a where were you win type moment that will live forever in the minds of sports fans, immortalized in New York. ESPN NBA analyst Chinee Ogwumike said it in best in her own words on Get Up.
29: What everyone is asking right now in the city is, were you there? Mm-hmm. And were you there for the hand of God that potentially took a team that was in purgatory and transform them to a team of destiny? New York is a city like no other, and this was a game like no other. And we can talk about all the people that were on the floor. It's not the Spike Lees or the Ben Stillers who we all see and ran into. For me, second and third quarter, I got lucky and sat next to OG Anunoby's brother. Mm. And we were kicking it. And you know what he told me? My brother makes championship plays. Mm. He's all about impact.
30: He does.
29: After the game, I'm doing my hit, watching Richard Jefferson get tackled, wild things happening, and I lock eyes with them. And he's like, how is this possible? Everyone in the arena has a story like that. That makes this bigger than a game, bigger than an event. This is a life moment.
1: The Knicks were down 27 points at the break, the largest halftime deficit overcome in NBA postseason history. They trailed by as many as 29. We've already heard that was the largest comeback in NBA Finals history. The Spurs, who drained 14 threes in the first half, just went cold in the second half. For some, the question remains, was it the Knicks? Was it the Spurs? Basketball Hall of Famer Chris Webber on The Rich Eisen Show.
31: New York took it, and they took it because
13: of the shot selection of San Antonio. So San Antonio, I always say your offensive shot selection really helps your defense. And if you're just shooting threes 1-on-4 early in the shot clock, one, you're not like putting any pressure on me. Two, you're not putting any pressure on our defense as a whole. You're not moving it side to side. And, you know, it's kind of giving up on a play, taking an early three bad shot just because you're allowed to. I think that that allowed New York to get out and run. And when you run, what happens? You get the crowd into it. You get to the free throw line. You get a flagrant foul. You get people angry because now the pace is really a great pace. So I think they took advantage of the opportunities. They stayed focused and they moved the ball. It wasn't just one guy dribbling around trying to get others involved, but the faster the pace got because of bad shots gave energy to the team, to the crowd, and that momentum went on to get them to get the last possession of a game.
1: And you can thank Big Body Brunson and OG Anunoby for sparking that momentum and the final play. New York loyalist and host of First Take, Stephen A. Smith, had to look away at the end.
14: I did not watch the last shot live. I did not watch it live. I bowed my head and I relied completely on the noise from the crowd to tell me what happened, because I was that scared that the New York Knicks were going to find a way to lose this even after pulling off that epic comeback. And the good Lord didn't let me down. And that's where I'm at.

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1: We can have. We got to realize and remember, Jalen Brunson kept the game, kept the Knicks relevant throughout the second quarter. He showed what true leadership was all about. And then OG Anunoby, the 2026 version of Scottie Pippen, was getting it done on both ends. On top of that, he had two moments that solidified him for him getting his jersey retired after they complete the mission of winning. The big time block and the big time tip in. Two moments that we will remember for the rest of our lives.
2: Speaking of living forever, so will the tip in from OG Anunoby. If New York wins it all, the ring may not be the only piece of hardware Anunoby receives. Unsportsmanlike's Chris Canty.
3: That play, that tip in by OG Anunoby, will be the statue at Madison Square Garden that they choose to immortalize this moment in this championship. That's the one. That's the play. And Jalen Brunson has been awesome. He's had a lot of moments down the stretch. And there's a reason why Jalen Brunson is one of the best clutch players, known for being one of the best clutch players in the entire league. But that moment by OG Anunoby is the moment that will be immortalized.
2: Game 5 sees the series shift back to Texas on Saturday night at Frostbank Center. 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SportsCenter All Night rolls on. Getaway day in baseball. Dodgers, Pirates. Dodgers trying to forget about blowing a 5-run lead on Wednesday. Ohtani, who started on the mound in that one, came out swinging in the third.
4: Payoff pitch, and Ohtani swings, hits the ball deep to right field, heading back toward the wall. It is gone. Right over the wall in right center field. Shohei Ohtani, home run number 13, and the Dodgers get on the board first. It's 1-0.
2: AM 570 LA Sports, that's his fourth game this season, reaching base safely 4-plus times, breaking a tie for the most on the team. Same inning.
4: Muncy can get a big lead at first. And Tucker lifts one in the air to shallow left. That ball's going to drop in for a hit. Paez comes in to score. Freeman, who is on the run on contact, right behind him. It's a two-out, two-run single for Kyle Tucker. And the Dodgers lead it 3-0.
2: Dodgers win this one 8-6. Shohei Ohtani left the game in the seventh with left knee inflammation and did not return. Skipper Dave Roberts after the game on his level of concern for Ohtani.
5: Not high. I think that we tried to be smart about it and, talked to the trainer and said he had a little behind the knee, a little hamstring. So just wanted to be smart and not push it. So I feel good about him being in there tomorrow. But obviously with the travel tonight, we'll just kind of see how he comes in.
6: Was there something that sparked it or something? He's been kind of feeling.
5: No, first we heard about it. So I don't know if it was when he tried to steal second base or what, but didn't hear about it last night, didn't hear about it today until about the sixth inning, something like that.
2: Dodgers head to Chicago on Friday. The latest on Brendan Sorsby's ruling from NCAA President Charlie Baker. When we come back, SportsCenter All Night continues. It's ESPN Radio.
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1: 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Chris Burnett with you here on SportsCenter all night. The Brendan Sorsby saga continues. According to our Pete Thamel, both sides have their feet planted on this one.
2: Texas Tech with Kirby Hokut coming out with a statement and Joey McGuire, again, talking about a return to play plan for Brendan Sorsby shows that they aren't flinching. Tech has made their side very clear in a letter that was sent to the Attorney General from the Attorney General in the state to the Big 12 today, essentially threatening legal action from Tech if the Big 12 ends up taking action on Tech, shows they're entrenched. And obviously, you know, the Big 12 ADs stated their case and stated it loudly. They don't like how this is unfolded, and they want to see some kind of action, and we'll probably find out in the next week or so.
1: So NCAA President Charlie Baker joined Amber and Ian on Thursday to discuss the ruling that granted Sorsby an injunction and the ability to play this fall. Baker on his reaction to Monday's news.
3: I think I view it in some respects as kind of a new low with respect to our ability to enforce rules that are deemed by most people as pretty reasonable. And this one in particular is sort of an unbreakable one that's been around sports generally, in college and professional sports in particular, for probably, you know, close to 60 or 70 years. And I think it illustrates maybe more than anything that's happened before that the folks in D.C. who've been talking about trying to create some sort of framework around rulemaking that involves the NCAA and college sports are heading down the right track. I mean, you've got Senator Cantwell, Democrat from state of Washington, who's been involved in these issues for years, and Senator Cruz out of Texas, Republican, who put together between them a bipartisan bill. You can see when you read it where they both gave to get something bigger. And that bill, for example, would have made it much harder for somebody to challenge a national rule like the rule that we have and that every other sports organization has about betting on your own team and betting on sports generally to stand up. And I think in some ways, it's sort of a bit of a seminal moment for a lot of people.
1: And I think this is where college sports could find itself at an inflection point right now. But then there's the Texas Tech side of things. Head coach Joey McGuire hasn't said much to this point. He spoke to the media, though, and didn't hold back his thoughts on this process and his QB1.
4: Brendan Sorsby is recovering from an addiction. He's recovering. Like, I've sat down with this young man multiple times, and the things that he is going through and what he's been through is serious. As a society, we've been okay with other things that happens and allowing players to play. And this has been the one thing that has united people that we're against, you know. And it's crazy because it's not murder. It's not beating somebody. There's a lot of things that we're working through.
1: So for now, Sorsby will be required to sit the first two games of the 2026 season and then be eligible to suit up in time for conference play week three against Houston. SportsCenter All Night, ESPN Radio. It's known as the biggest sporting event in the world, and it only comes around once every 4 years. The FIFA World Cup officially opened play on Thursday, brought to you by Gusto. 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This year's tournament takes place across North America, becoming the sixth nation to host multiple World Cups. And speaking of America, the U.S. men's national team gets underway in group play on Friday at 9 p.m. Eastern when it faces Paraguay at SoFi Stadium in L.A. Former men's national team head coach Greg Berhalter joined Unsportsmanlike to share his thoughts on the 2026 squad.
5: 13 of the players are returning from the previous World Cup, but I would say 19 of them or 20 of them have been in the last cycle. So they've been around the national team program. It's not new players. Then you have about six players, Sebastian included, that are new from last cycle. And I think, you know, so it's a good mix. You have veteran experience, players that have played in the World Cup, and then you have this new talent that's going to, you know, re-energize and give the team some fresh air.
1: ESPN soccer reporter Jeremy Schapp says the U.S. could have trouble getting far.
6: Now, look, as I said, a lot of great talent. Tyler Adams, Christian Pulisic, Weston McKennie, Chris Richards. We could go on. But you also have to look at the games that this team has played this season. Friendlies this year against Portugal, against Belgium, against Senegal and Germany more recently. Three losses, one win. And if you look back historically, the U.S. has played 15 matches in the World Cup in the last 20 years. They've won three games. They defeated Algeria in 2010. They defeated Ghana in 2014. And they defeated Iran last time around in Qatar almost 4 years ago. So you're talking about a team that historically over the last 20 years has gone 3-6-6 at the World Cup level. I don't want to be Debbie Downer. I just think everybody has to inject a little bit of realism when we're talking about expectations.
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1: Los Angeles Dodgers star Shohei Ohtani left the game in the seventh inning of Thursday night's 8-6 win over Pittsburgh due to left knee inflammation. Dodgers manager Dave Roberts downplayed the significance of it, and the Dodgers say they expect Ohtani to play on Friday night in Chicago. The FIFA World Cup officially opened play on Thursday and will take place throughout North America until July 19th. Mexico defeated South Africa 2-0 in the opening match. The United States opens group play on Friday against Paraguay at 9 p.m. Eastern at SoFi Stadium in L.A. And Andrei Shevchenkov scored twice, and Sebastian Aho added a second period goal, helping the Hurricanes beat the Vegas Golden Knights 4-2 on Thursday night to move within one of claiming the Stanley Cup.
2: And this one is over. We don't get the official horn. Now we do. Carolina, 4-2 winners in Game 5. They take a 3-2 series lead, and we will talk to you in Sin City. I know they like gold out there, but a big piece of silver is waiting for Carolina.
1: 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I'm Chris Burnett. Fast starts have been a theme in this series. Barely 6 minutes into the game, and Vegas took a 1-0 lead. Big question for Game 5 was the same as Game 4: who would be in the net for Carolina? Brandon Bussey got his second straight start over Fredrik Andersen and did not disappoint despite the early goal. Bussey finished with 22 saves on 24 shot attempts. Jordan Staal got the Canes on the board in the first, ties the longest goal streak at 5 in Stanley Cup final history. The score was tied 1-1 at the end of the first period, and then Carolina's offense scored 2 goals in the second to make it 3-1, and the Hurricanes had their first lead of the series entering the third period. Bad news for Vegas, though, as William Karlsson left the game with an injury and did not return. Carolina scored again in the third to make it 4-1 and didn't look back. The Golden Knights got one of their own to make it 4-2 and give them some hope. Pulled the goalie late, but it wasn't successful. Hurricanes get the win 4-2. The captain, Jordan Staal, now with 6 goals this Stanley Cup final. That's tied for the most in a single Stanley Cup final by a skater age 37 or older, and the most in a single series in franchise history. Staal joined Scott Van Pelt and shared this on the outcome.
3: What does it require, Jordan, of your group to get to this lead now in front of this very talented and very, very tough-minded Vegas squad?
4: Yeah, I mean, it required everything we have. I mean, it's a good team over there. There's no question. I thought everyone in the group, all through the lineup, was dialed in tonight, from Bussey all the way through. And, you know, it required everything, and it's going to require everything to finish us off. So we're gonna take the win, enjoy tonight, regroup, find ways to get better, and find a way to get that fourth.
5: Jordan Otosh, you mentioned Bussey there. This is an unbelievable story. I'd love to just kind of hear from you what he's like in the room. Obviously, you guys have a lot of trust in him on the ice right now.
4: Yeah, I heard you earlier. He had an unbelievable season. There's no question. He didn't really come out of nowhere. You know, he was kind of a diamond in the rough. And, you know, Freddie played so great. Unfortunate the way it went unfolded for him. But we had so much faith. We have so much faith in Bussey and what he can do. And he played great these last 2 games, and we're going to need him to continue that.
3: You need one more, but it's one more for forever. And in the momentum that can start to grow, what's that like amongst the entire group when a guy like this is providing what he's given your team?
4: Yeah, you always need a backbone in any playoff run. Ask Osh and any other player that's won it. You need a goaltender that's going to be there for you. And there's going to be mistakes. It's not a perfect game ever. And you know, he's been giving us a chance, and we're going to need that.
5: Was there a moment this playoff where you felt like the whole team was completely bought in? I've been on teams where, you know, there's 15 guys and that's not quite enough, and I've been on one team where everyone was bought in. Was there kind of one moment or maybe one series where you really felt like everyone was bought in and this could be your guys' year?
4: Yeah, honestly, it was the first game against Ottawa. I mean, it was right off the bat, this playoff run. You can see through in everyone's eyes. I just look in everyone's eyes, man, and they want it, and they know what it takes, and we understand what we need to do, and we have to execute it, though. We've got a big hill to climb still. First game, right off the bat, the boys were ready to rock, and it's been a fun ride ever since.
1: And you heard it there, but ESPN NHL analyst TJ Oshie joined SVP in studio tonight and offered his thoughts on the Hurricanes.
5: They just never went back on their heels. We saw them get up in leads and almost sit back a little bit and just accept Vegas's pressure. When Carolina is coming at you and they are constantly on the forecheck, they're pesty out there. I mean, you feel like there's 10 guys on the ice. They didn't give Vegas that chance to get back into the game. I know they scored a goal late there, but Carolina was unbelievable all night with their pressure and with guys almost never stopping, just always continuing to turn, and they turn out of it, they pressure again, and it's very overwhelming to play against.
1: So Carolina, now just one win away from the Stanley Cup. Teams that go up 3-2 in a best-of-seven Stanley Cup final have a 37-8 series record and have won 10 straight. Game 6 will shift back to Vegas and T-Mobile Arena. Puck drops on Sunday at 8 p.m. Eastern Time on ABC. 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
6: Inbound over the top. Castle has it, lost it, taken away. The Knicks have done it. The biggest comeback in NBA Finals history. Game 4 of the Finals goes to New York. Incredible.
7: Despite trailing by 27 points at the half, the largest halftime deficit by any true home team in NBA Finals history, and by 29 points as late as the third quarter, the Knicks are now one win away from their first NBA title since 1973. New York led for just 53.8 seconds in Game 4, the second lowest amount of time leading in a Finals win since the 1976 merger. Knicks center Karl Anthony Towns.
8: Experience teaches you a lot, and I think experience let us know that we cannot let go of the rope. We always have a chance if we go out there and take it to another level and give ourselves a chance. Sometimes you get lucky, sometimes you make your luck. We made our luck.
7: After scoring 76 points in the first half, the most ever by a road team in an NBA Finals game, the Spurs managed just 30 points in the second half. The 46-point decrease is tied for the largest from a first to second half by any playoff team in the shot clock era. San Antonio center Victor Wembanyama.
9: It was painful. Of course, we worked too hard and gave up our leads. Just as simple as that. It just hurts.
6: Brunson pulls a quick three off the front rim. No,

0: OG Anunoby became the fifth player with 30 points and a go-ahead field goal in the final 3 seconds of an NBA Finals game, joining a quartet of Hall of Famers, Michael Jordan, Hakeem Olajuwon, Kareem Abdul-Jabbar, and Jerry West. Knicks head coach Mike Brown.
1: That has to be the most iconic shot in the history of New York basketball. It was just unbelievable.
0: Jalen Brunson had 36 points, his third 30-point NBA Finals game, the most in franchise history. Together, Brunson and Anunoby became the first pair of Knicks teammates to score 30 points each in a Finals game. Brunson on whether Anunoby is underrated.
2: OG is someone who brings it every night. Does us ask to him plus more every single night. Regardless of what the outside world thinks of him, we know we have it in our locker room. We have a superstar in the locker room.
3: Back in the hands of Brunson. Brunson against Castle. Four to shoot. He's still on the arc. Now tip of the circle. Free throw line. Puts it up on the float. Gets the roll. And the Knicks have the lead. First time they have climbed.
0: For just the third time since 1971, the first four games of the NBA Finals were all one-possession games within the final 2 minutes of regulation. This is the second Finals in NBA history with multiple games decided by a single point, joining the 1975 series between the Warriors and Bullets. OG Anunoby on turning the page in a tightly contested series.
4: Watch the film, clean up some stuff, because I know we didn't play as well as we can play. We didn't do what we're capable of, so just clean that stuff up.
5: And this one truly had it all. The scene, the celebrities, the comeback. It was electric inside the Garden. So where does it all fall in New York City lore? Let's check in with the PTI guys to find out. Michael Wilbon and Tony Kornheiser.
6: All right, Wilbon, was game four the greatest win in New York sports history?
7: No, it wasn't. And people have no shame. If it didn't happen that they could remember it or see it on TikTok on their phones, they think it didn't happen. And so I know it happened, and I'm not even from New York, and I've never lived in New York, though I've covered a lot of games in New York in my life. And just off the top of my head, sitting here jotting down stuff. The Knicks won two championships. The Rangers won a championship in 1994, and they won the clinching game in Madison Square Garden after a 40-year drought because I was there. The Mets won in 69. I hate that team. And they won in 86 with Gooden and Strawberry, right?
8: Well, they won in 86 when the ball went through the legs.
7: Well, that too. The Islanders won four straight Stanley Cups. All right, the Yankees have won, is it 27?
8: They won a lot.
7: Championships?
8: Well,
7: but you're the
8: 1927
7: New
8: team, they certainly won.
7: I'm going to leave this to you, and I know there's one we'll get to that's bigger than all the ones right. Represented by anybody with New York.
8: So I've taken some notes on this because I grew up there and I saw a lot of things. And the first thing I would say is, was it a championship? Because if it wasn't a championship, don't talk to me. And it was not. It was game. No. It puts you up 3-1, but you got to win four. It's not a championship. So stop. So back off, Sparky, on that.
7: Agreed.
8: Is it Willis Reed on May 8th, 1970, going out there hitting his first two shots when they win the championship?
7: The running.
8: Is it Bobby Thompson and the shot heard round the world, I believe, in 1951? Is it that? It's not that. Is it Reggie Jackson hitting three home runs off three different Dodger pitchers in the World Series? Right? Is it Joe Namath doing this after they win the Super Bowl? Is it Ali Frazier?
7: That's it.
8: One of the biggest.
7: Ding, ding, ding, ding. By the way, we didn't mention Don Larson.
8: Don Larson, perfect game.
7: Game.
8: And I know you're going to hate this.
7: What?
8: Secretariat to Belmont, winning by 45
7: Let's
8: miles.
7: Go back to Ali Frazier for a second. And I find it loathsome when people say, well, that happened before I was born. So did World War II. Do you think
8: That's why you study history.
7: You got Google, you got everything at your disposal to look up anything, and you can't figure out that World War II actually happened and it wasn't on TikTok?
8: Yeah.
7: World War II brought to you by TikTok. Mm-hmm. Sorry. So, Ali Frazier. That's one of the great events in the history of sports in the world.
8: That's right.
7: And it took place in the world's most famous arena, Madison Square Garden.
8: By the way, the Giants have won four Super Bowls.
7: That's right.
8: You have to win. It has to be definitive.
7: People just want a party. And by the way, they shouldn't have a parade in New York when the Knicks win, because they had it last night at 2 in the morning. I was there. Unbelievable.
8: It's good to know.
7: Big party. You should have been.
8: Good to know.
7: You were asleep. You were about to
8: catching up on my TikTok.
7: That's it.
8: I don't do TikTok.
7: We're done. Neither should they. Back to you.
5: Just had to get the TikTok reference in there. So here we go. The storylines are in place. NBA Finals Game 5 coming to you live from Frostbank Center on Saturday night. 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SportsCenter All Night rolls on. Back to getaway day in baseball. Mariners Orioles on ESPN. These two wrapping up their four-game series in Baltimore this week. Mariners have taken 2 of 3 so far, and they struck first with a home run in the first. Then Baltimore opened it up in the third.
9: Pete hits it high and deep. Left field. There it goes. Pete Alonso sends it deep into the Baltimore night. What a shot. It made it onto the walkway in left field. Pete Alonso just sent a baseball where it just never goes. 440 feet later, the Orioles are all over Brian Wu. 6-1 Baltimore.
5: WBAL. These two swapped runs the rest of the way, but the Mariners proved to be too much for the home team and won it 7-5. Pete Alonso with that big shot now has back-to-back games with a home run, the third time this season, and he joined SportsCenter after the game.
10: How far do you think that baseball went? Do you know?
11: No, I'm just happy. I was happy I was able to come through right there. No, I got it pretty good, though. I know that.
10: We're going to go at 439 feet. What does it feel like when you hit a ball that clean?
11: Yeah, I mean, there's no feeling like it in the world. You can't replicate it, and it's just it's a really special feeling when you get one like that.
12: Pete, that was part of a third inning where you guys put up a half dozen runs. What's it like in the batting order when you see the offense is starting to put things together, and then you're coming to the box and keep it going?
11: You know, it's awesome. I mean, the boys put up a hell of a fight tonight. We did a great job of controlling the zone and getting our swings off and pretty much all counts. So that's a tough pitch. With Wu on the mound tonight, and just really happy the whole team was able to execute right there. Honestly, phenomenal job by the whole lineup and all the pitching staff as well.
5: And these teams will then face off again in a three-game series in Seattle next week. Cardinals Mets. St. Louis arrived as winners of 6 in a row, hoping to get the sweep. Mets trying to avoid that and salvage at least one in this series. And they got off to a fast start, led 3-1 after one, then top of the second.
13: There's a long drive, deep right field. Jimmy Crooks has just hit a home run. That's a goner. A two-run shot for Crooks. His second big league home run. His first came last year in Cincinnati. And the Cardinals go back in front. Yes, indeed. It's that kind of day here in New York.
14: I don't know what's going on, but I love it.
5: Cardinals Radio Network. Mets tied it in the fifth, then in the seventh.
15: Two outs in the seventh, a 1-2. Ripped in the inner right field, pretty deep. Walker back onto the track, at the wall, and it's gone! Juan Soto with a go-ahead home run in the bottom of the seventh has given the Mets a 5-4 lead.
5: 880 ESPN New York, and that from Soto was the difference. Mets win it 5-4. Bo Bichette collected his first home run at home since April. Cubs-Rockies. Chicago won this one 9-3. Twins-Tigers in Detroit. The Tigers rout the Twins 11-0. And Rangers-Royals in Kansas City. Kansas City scored twice in the fourth, but Texas found the insurance run in the sixth to win it 4-2. And the Marlins beat the Diamondbacks 2-0. We gear up for Omaha. 8 teams remain. More when SportsCenter All Night continues. It's ESPN Radio.
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0: fight like hell. And when you get too tired to fight, let somebody else fight for you. That's what you say to me, say to me,
1: say to me. This one's a fighter. 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
1: 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Chris Burnett with you here on ESPN Radio. The road to Omaha has been laid. Eight teams remain. It's nearly an all SEC field. Alabama head coach Rob Vaughn on what makes the Crimson Tide so special this season.
2: I've told them this before. I've coached way more talented teams than we have right now. Like, I've had teams that have more talent across the board. What I haven't had is teams that have weathered storms better than this. We talk about toughness. Like, man, we lost the first game of the year at home to Washington State. We go open up SEC play and get swept at Kentucky. Like, this group has been through some hard times and there's some struggle. And, man, we've talked about it. Like, that's the mark of a man, man. Can you get yourself back up when you get knocked down? And this group has done that as good as any group I've ever been around. And so it would be a really special thing for, like I said, Alabama hadn't been here since 1999, to be able to get that win here, to be able to play good baseball here, is what we all set out to do.
1: Oklahoma-Bama, Saturday, first pitch, 3 p.m. Eastern on ESPN. Then it's Georgia facing Texas in Game 2. Dogs head coach Wes Johnson on his team finally getting back to Omaha.
3: This team just, you know, there's times, as you know, you get guys and they just don't want to leave the ball field. They want to practice that all the time. They want to play. They want to compete at everything. And that's this group. This group loves to compete. Wants to play. I mean, this is the team that I think could play a Major League Baseball schedule. These guys could play 162 games and be fine. The other big thing, I think, when you get into the postseason is we've been extremely fortunate to stay healthy this year. Last year, I really liked our club. We just, you know, we had a lot of injuries and this, that, and the other. We weren't able to perform late when it mattered. But this club stayed healthy.
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4: How good is that? Are you ready to take?
0: Number four.
1: We start off on the diamond as the Mets are tied with the Cardinals and Juan Soto at the plate on 880 ESPN New York.
5: Two outs in the seventh, a 1-2. Ripped in the air to right field, pretty deep. Walker back onto the track, at the wall, and it's gone! Juan Soto with a go-ahead home run in the bottom of the seventh has given the Mets a 5-4 lead.
0: Number three.
1: Cubs taking on the Rockies, looking to get back above 500, and Seiya Suzuki made his mark. Cubs Radio Network.
6: Cubs trail by a run. Here's the pitch. Suzuki drives one in the air, deep left field. It's got a chance! Slam home run. Seiya Suzuki with a granny.
0: Number two.
1: To Camden Yards, where the Polar Bear sent a rocket out to left on WBAL.
7: Pete hits it high and deep. Left field. There it goes. Pete Alonso sends it deep into the Baltimore night. What a shot. It made it onto the walkway in left field. Pete Alonso just sent a baseball where it just never goes. 440 feet later, the Orioles are all over Brian Wu. 6-1 Baltimore.
0: Number one.
1: And the Hurricanes take their first series lead in the Stanley Cup Final with a huge win in Game 5, heard on 99.9 The Fan.
7: And this one is over. We don't get the official horn. Now we do. Carolina, 4-2 winners in Game 5. They take a 3-2 series lead. And we will talk to you in Sin City. I know they like gold out there, but a big piece of silver is waiting for Carolina.
1: Chris Burnett with you on SportsCenter All Night. Commissioner's Cup in the W. Sky Fever. This one in overtime.
8: Williams can't hit the reverse. Blood. Oh, spinning to the rim. A 30-piece for Caitlin Clark.
1: Fever get the win, 114-106. Caitlin Clark, third career game with 30 points and 10 assists, most in the league. Mercury Wings, Paige Beckers had a night.
9: Okay. How many charges do you think you took in your career?
10: Let's see.
9: Oh, hold that thought. Paige Beckers has got something to pay from distance.
1: Prime Video Wings closed this one out over the Mercury, 85-70. Elsewhere, Liberty 104, Dream 90. Aces 105, Fire 89 for the Aces. It's their fourth game scoring 100-plus points, the most in the WNBA. For the Aces, it's their fourth game scoring 100-plus points, most in the WNBA. And that'll do it. Coming up next is the Hoop Collective podcast with Brian Windhorst. 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

0: talk about the NBA, which we're doing Thursday morning, but it was probably about 11 p.m. on Wednesday night at the end of game four of the 2026 NBA Finals, which will go down in history as one of the greatest games played in the 80-year history of the NBA. One of the greatest games, if not the greatest game played in the 58-year history of this building, Madison Square Garden. And one of the greatest and most shocking of the 441 NBA Finals games that have been played up until this moment. Because we saw the Knicks from 29 points down come back to win over the San Antonio Spurs. And not only that, the series of plays at the end of the game, each of which could have their own documentary done about them.
1: That sums it up.
0: Tim Bontemps, native New Yorker. Our resident Texan, Dan McMahon.
2: Howdy, partners. And also we got, we lost Shump.
1: Listen,
2: we lost Shump.
1: I was going to do some TV after the game. I saw Amon Shumpert on the court in his jersey. I said, Shump.
0: When you say his jersey, I want to be clear.
1: His Knicks jersey, number 21.
0: Not like he bought it in some vintage shop.
2: Game worn.
0: Is one of his jerseys that he kept.
1: Correct. So he's wearing,
2: he's wearing
1: his Knicks jersey. I said, Shump, you better have it tonight for the pod. He goes, bro, I'm heading to 7th Avenue with JR. I'll see you later.
2: Yeah,
1: I said, all right, man. Have a good time.
2: He said, I got to be with the people. I got to be with the band. Let me tell you, I wasn't sure anybody was going to leave the arena. This was a party for about 15, 20 minutes.
0: It took them a half hour to get people to leave. And all honesty,
1: to get people to start to leave.
0: The players were not on the court. But the current players, all the former Knicks were on the court. Seriously, the only thing missing from the court was the trophy. The celebration on the court, not again, I want to be 100% clear, not the Knicks players, not the Knicks coaches, but the Knicks family, the celebrities, and the former players.
2: And all the fans, the whole, I mean, there was not an empty seat.
0: Well,
2: the
0: fans, of course, but I'm saying the floor filled up.
2: Yeah.
0: The only thing missing was the stage and the players, of course. But the vibe was like they had just won.
2: I mean, listen, they just witnessed NBA history. This was the biggest playoff comeback in NBA history in terms of a halftime deficit.
1: I mean, forget that. It was just the greatest comeback in NBA history. Just because you factor in everything that's with it.
2: Yeah.
1: At halftime of this game, the Knicks are down a million. They're trying to beat up Victor Wembanyama in the first half. Totally out of character for how they normally play. They're totally out of sorts. The Spurs are throwing everything in. You're sitting there at halftime thinking, man, this might be Spurs and six. The Knicks look totally discombobulated. Carl Towns out of the game, 65 seconds in with foul trouble. Everything's going wrong. And for that to all turn around, and as you said, we'll get into all the stuff that happened at the end of the game. For not only for the Knicks to come back, but for them to come back and win in the fashion they did with the plays that were made in the final 30 seconds. I mean, the first thing I thought of was game seven in 2016, and up to and including the, you know, OG replicating the LeBron block, and like the amount of just crazy memorable moments from the final couple of minutes of this game. I sat in my seat for 10 minutes afterward. I just watching the crowd just going, I cannot believe what just happened.
0: This is the fifth Knicks comeback in the playoffs of over 20 points in the last 2 years. So they've conditioned their crowd to never give up,
2: to hang in with them.
0: You know how I feel. I feel that in the NBA, there's always time. The length of the games, the length of playoff series. You've heard my speech before. This was pushing the bounds.
1: Well, listen, we were together.
2: It was 20 in the fourth quarter.
1: Well, listen, we were together, Brian and I, midway through the third quarter and in the bowels of the arena. And I was watching the game with a couple of the security guards for a minute. And they were like, oh, man, this isn't looking great. And the Knicks were down 18. I was like, guys, listen, just got to get to 15 by the end of the fourth quarter, because the Knicks have done this before.
0: End of the third quarter.
1: Right, the end of the third quarter. Because the Knicks, you've seen your guys do this before, and they're starting to come back. And sure enough, they get to 15 at the end of the third quarter. They give themselves a chance to get back in the game. And then obviously, I mean, after that, I mean, you texted late in the first quarter on the group text that you could have written a novel about the first quarter of this game.
0: Oh. Yeah.
1: You could have written an entire series of novels about the fourth quarter of this game.
0: There's going to be documentaries made about this game.
2: Well, you know, if they close
0: some
2: it
0: of
2: out,
0: us might
2: sure
0: be sitting in front of cameras, you know, and talking about it with all the other people involved.
1: Well, I was sitting next to our pal Fred Cass in The Athletic, who's writing a book about this current Knicks team. And I said to him, I said, buddy, I hope for your sake that they get one more win, because this is going to be a pretty good book with how this is looking right now.
0: He's like McMahon. He's going to have to rewrite the last chapter.
2: At least Fred's still in the process of writing. I tell you what, though. The Knicks, and I mean this
3: as a compliment. They are the ultimate NBA cockroaches. You can't just step on them. You got to squish them, and then you got to flush them. Like, they do not die. We saw it 22 down against the Cavs in the fourth, 8 minutes left or whatever it was.
1: Yeah, a little under 8 minutes.
3: In that game.
1: Same building.
3: We sit here. They're 29 down at one point in the third quarter, 27 down at the half. It's the biggest halftime comeback in NBA playoff history. This is the biggest comeback in finals history. It was still a 20-point game in the fourth quarter, but they completely just shut down the Spurs offense that scored 76 points in the first half, shut it down. The Spurs barely touched paint the entire second half.
0: All right, so let's get into this. All right, real quick, cursory. In the first half, the Spurs, I think, shot 61% on three-pointers in the first quarter. They had 14 assists before they had a single turnover.
1: They at one point were 11 for 16.
3: Okay, for three. This sums up the first half. The Knicks had 15 buckets. The Spurs had 14 threes, or a record for a finals half, and 14 twos.
0: Right.
3: So 15 total, 14 threes, 14 twos. Right. Okay. Do the math. It ain't pretty.
0: All right. Mike Brown, with all due respect, is all over the place. He played 12 men in the first 14 minutes.
1: Playing Jeremy Sochan, playing Ariel Hakpourty.
3: Could barely play Cat, who got, you thought the whole series changed when Cat got that, the review for the...
0: Which, by the way, Mitch Johnson with the gutsy review there, and it ends up.
1: I thought it was an obvious foul on Cat. I had a perfect look at it from the press box.
0: I'm not going to get slowed down here, but it was not an obvious.
1: I'm just saying he had his arm like this. Well, they call that all the time.
0: I agree, but I'm talking more about the idea that they would reverse that.
3: Yeah,
0: I'm not talking about they didn't call it.
3: But on the list of things that went wrong, that was one of the first things that really went wrong for the Knicks, and there was a long list.
1: We talked for the last 2 days about Karl Towns needing to be aggressive and in the game. Right, immediately he's aggressive. He's out there scoring right away, but he gets a bad foul, being out of position on a De'Aaron Fox drive, and then that happens, and that just set the tone for the rest of the first half. Things were just completely chaotic.
0: Correct.
1: It looked like the Knicks were totally dead in the water.
0: All right, let's go to the second half. All right, so whenever there's a collapse, there's always multiple contributing factors.
3: Well, I think
0: there's always a missed free throw. What I say, there's always a missed free throw. That was Wembanyama. Okay, we'll get to that in a second.
3: I think the Spurs popped champagne at halftime. That's the only explanation for how poorly they played in that second half.
1: Well, listen, the Spurs got way ahead, shooting a ton of threes. Making a ton of threes. And I was talking to Tim Legler after the game, our pal, and Alan Hahn from MSG, and who did the Spurs remind me of tonight? The Boston Celtics. And Brian, how many times have we sat here after a game in the playoffs with the Boston Celtics and said something akin to, the Celtics were making a ton of threes and hitting all their shots, and they stuck with it too long and started missing all their shots.
0: The Celtics don't have a 7'5" center. So,
1: I know, but still, that's what I'm saying.
0: Yeah. So, okay. So first off, obviously the Spurs start shooting threes, and they went 4 of 20 in the third quarter shooting, 2 of 12 on 3.
3: And there were a lot of one-pass threes or no pass threes.
1: Very quick possessions.
3: Bad process threes.
0: No, forget about any guard going into the paint. And here's the other thing. The only guy who had anything, any sort of juice going at all in the second half was Dylan Harper.
3: Yeah.
0: And he vanished into the woodwork. I don't know. I have to go back and watch the game to see exactly what happened. But he was the guy that, frankly, the youngest guy on the court was the guy who needed the ball.
3: Yeah.
0: And he didn't get the ball.
1: Well, the times the Spurs have had trouble. They've leaned too much on De'Aaron Fox and away from Dylan Harper. And that bit him again today.
0: All right. So here's the other thing. Now, Victor, he did not have, we always talk about Victor's energy. I know people are making fun of me and joking with me about it. I get that. Fine. Say, have your say, whatever. His energy was okay in this game. And then
3: waned.
1: Well, and again, this, and I've been talking about this for most of the game. Mitch Johnson was inexcusable with his usage of Victor Wembanyama in this game. And I was saying it in the first quarter.
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0: Ogunjobi, he makes two plays. 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
1: And he makes two plays. Both, I said on Scott Van Pelt, I think both plays could be turned into statues. And he made them both happen within 3 minutes of real time. Chase down block, which we'll talk about De'Aaron Fox in a second, and the tip in.
2: The tip both in of these Mike plays, Brown called the most iconic shot in Knicks history.
1: Okay. I'm not in position to dispute that. I'm going to tell you that the block was equally as impressive.
3: Unbelievable play.
1: Absolutely unbelievable play. It's not quite LeBron James because that wasn't game seven and the, and the chase down wasn't as significant, but it is right there.
3: Listen, no, it's right there. It might not be as significant, but
1: it wasn't
3: the Knicks win this championship, it's going to be maybe just behind that one.
1: It wasn't quite the athletic play that LeBron's play was, but my God.
2: The tip-in was, though.
3: Hey, listen, I mean, you say that, but OG was behind the play, and it looked like De'Aaron Fox, like people are saying, why did De'Aaron Fox shoot that layup?
2: Yeah.
3: Now, hold on. I'm not arguing. He should have pulled it out. He also shouldn't have committed the take foul later. But...
1: Well, hold on. Going way too fast.
3: Relax.
1: You're going way too
3: fast. All right. We're going to get to that.
1: Stop.
3: But
1: rewind it back. Stop. I'll let you have it.
3: You didn't let me finish with all the OG in the block.
1: Let me do the storytelling.
2: His podcast.
1: It's the Knicks possession. Brunson goes to the basket, and there's a damn car accident at the basket. Brunson's on the floor. Ananobi's on the floor. There's a ball bounces, and there's another collision to get the ball. And then the ball squirts out. The series of events leads up to the ball, to Fox getting the ball. Yes. It's unbelievable.
3: And it looked like De'Aaron Fox was... because he was way ahead of the field and had a wide open layup. So he went in to take the wide open layup, and OG, who was way behind the play, literally dead sprinted, got back in the play and got there to block the shot somehow.
2: Great play by OG. Awful decision by De'Aaron Fox. Yes. Like the right play there is to burn as much clock as you can
1: Fox
2: before you
1: makes
2: go to
1: the layup.
2: It's a one possession game.
3: No, I agree.
2: It's a one possession game.
3: I agree.
2: There's no that for the guy who's supposed to be your veteran closer for the Spurs to take that layup. That's a shot that is going to haunt De'Aaron Fox forever unless the Spurs can make history and be the second team to come back from 3-1 deficit in the finals.
1: I want you to discuss what happened after the block shot.
3: Right. So then the shot gets blocked and Jose Alvarado winds up with the loose ball. And is bringing it up on the left-hand side. And Jose Alvarado is a complete chaos agent. Sometimes it's good. Frankly, a lot of times it's pretty bad. And he just gets over half court.
1: He actually never got over half court.
2: Yeah, because I thought it was over and back, but he never
3: It wasn't over and back, but you're saying, okay, go ahead.
1: I watched the replay four times.
2: Yeah.
1: His body comes over half court. The ball never comes over half court. And I don't know... whether he did that on purpose, but he's got the ball. His body's up here, and the ball is on. He's in the ball's dribble with his right hand, and he's turning to come to the court.
3: Listen, I wouldn't say he committed over back or not.
1: No,
3: but
1: he didn't.
3: I know.
1: It never went over.
3: Well, I understand. I'm saying. The point is, he's in the worst spot you could be on the court, which is right around half court with the clock running down and with the Spurs having him essentially trapped on the sideline, and De'Aaron Fox decides to grab him for a take foul when Jose Alvarado is going backwards away from the basket and nothing good is happening.
1: Frankly, I'm not even sure that he knew he hadn't gone over the game.
2: I don't know if he knew where he was.
1: He was almost a triple team because he almost thought he had the half court guarding him and the two guys.
2: Yes, as you could have had a trap there. You could and then if he can pass out of it, then you can take your foul.
3: Right. The Knicks had a timeout.
1: Right.
3: So, but like, make them take a timeout. Sure. Make him do something besides giving him an out by the take foul.
1: One thing I didn't know. I don't know. He's near the Spurs bench. Maybe they were screaming to take the foul.
3: Listen, maybe they were, but you're talking about a veteran player. There's 5 seconds to go in the game, and the guy is running the opposite way from the basket. At best, what are you doing?
1: And you've got him in a trap.
3: Yes. Yeah. Make them do something. Yeah. You're giving them an out.
2: And then

0: They come in, and Brunson took the shot quick. It was a clean look, but it was a deep three.
1: 36 feet.
0: Right, it was a deep three. Now,
1: terrible idea.
0: Well, here's the thing, though.
2: You got to get a shot up.
0: It was a clean look.
1: It looks good because he got an offensive rebound.
0: It was a clean look, and it gives him an opportunity to where if it doesn't go in, it's almost like a two-for-one if you want to look at it that way. It's a clean look, and if it doesn't go in, you've got guys crashing, you get a tip.
2: And, well, and the other thing is, in that spot, too, you don't want to not get a shot up.
0: Yeah.
2: So he's got Victor Wembanyama on him. He gets a decent look. I didn't mind him pulling it.
0: I tell you what, and I'm sitting right where his jersey's going to hang, right between, I'm serious, I'm right between Frazier and Barnett. So I'm right between, between 10 and 12. Anyways, but I'm like right on line of the shot. And as I'm watching that thing go, it was right on line. And I don't, was it just long, I think? Just long or just whatever it was.
2: I think it was just long.
0: But it was right on line. And then OG just comes flying. Now, Victor's on Brunson. So Victor's way out of play.
1: They're doubling, so he's out of position.
0: Yeah, and then OG just comes flying in.
2: But he's also not hustling it either.
0: Soars over the crowd, gets the tip, and this building goes bananas.
2: OG Anunoby's hand was at the top of the box. And it's not only...
1: It's because he got a 30-foot running start.
2: Listen, even then, there are very few players in the league who could get that high up in that spot. And not only that, he's not only at the top of the box, who's about 13 feet off the ground. He then has to tip the ball in such a way that it's not going to hit the rim and it's going to just drop through the net. Like, the level of difficulty of that play is indescribable.
1: Because it requires speed, power, and finesse in the split second.
2: And the shot has to be in the right spot. Like, he can come flying in and do that, and the ball could just carry the other way.
1: Not only that, there were two Spurs whose arms were there.
0: Yeah.
1: It wasn't like it was clean. He's coming in there, moving around two other Spurs.
0: I mean, if that thing bounces high, it might not matter what kind of position.
2: The amount of things that had to happen for that ball to go through the net that way, it's one of the most insane plays in the history of the sport.
0: And look, if you're a Knicks fan, you walk out of here drunk as hell, feeling like it's meant to be.
2: That's what I was thinking. Like, this is the Knicks. I've talked about it a lot, but, you know, there's this existential feeling of doom that hangs over this place, right?
0: No feeling of doom tonight.
2: But it was like that for most of the game. It was like, oh, my God, the Knicks are going to do this again. They have this god-awful first half. They haven't won a finals game in 27 years.
0: I thought Wu-Tang's performance turned it all around.
2: I mean, listen.
1: All I know is this. Fat Joe's back there screaming. What was he screaming? God loves us. He was yelling bars. I think he should go into the studio right now. I saw Seinfeld and Larry David after the game. They were flabbergasted. Those dudes, they should be in the writing room right now writing about this whole
0: thing. Listen, Wu-Tang was going, that green room was going crazy.
1: Taylor Swift is here. Taylor Swift is, she's out there dancing. She ought to be in the studio right now.
0: I thought she was a Cavs fan.
1: There should be great art being made right now as everybody siphons off. This,
0: there's some great something being made right now.
2: This Knicks team, it feels like you said, man. You have a game like this. You have the Cavs come back. You have the 13-game winning streak. All this stuff. This feels like the Red Sox.
1: I was hanging with my new friend John Turturro earlier today.
0: Oh, Lord have mercy! This, you are such a fan.
1: We had a great time.
2: Sure is. Did you hear him just drop like six A-list celebrities in a row in about 10 seconds?
1: I had a great
2: all talking.
1: I had a great hang with John Turturro today, and Turturro was saying that
0: the funny thing is, I was standing right next to Wendy. The guy did not acknowledge my presence.
2: Of course, he did. Why would he?
0: Go on.
1: And he was saying that he rides the subway back after every game to his house, his apartment here. And I mean, and he says he likes to hear. Can you imagine what's on the subways right now?
0: I'll also be honest with you. I didn't know who he was, so he didn't know who I was either. To be fair,
2: but no. I mean, look, this city is a Knicks city. It's a Knicks city above everything else. Mm-hmm. And you saw it today. I saw Ben Stiller walking out of the arena, literally jumping up and down and screaming.
0: Stiller's like, whooping and hollering at Mike Brown's press conference. He's filming on his phone.
1: I can't wait to see Stiller's edit from the Pippen. I'm sure he's got great footage.
0: He's got all kinds of stuff.
2: That was one of the most memorable nights of my life.
0: This is an all-time classic game. Now, listen, for the Spurs, it's an epic choke job. Wimby missing the free throws. Fox's bonehead plays down the stretch. Miserable offense in the second half, choking up a lead. But this is also a completely in-character all-time classic win for the Knicks. By the way, second biggest halftime deficit the Knicks faced all season long. Do you know what the biggest was?
2: I don't.
0: I'll give you a hint. It was during the most miserable stretch of the season for the Knicks, and it was right here in this building.
2: I'm trying to think of the game. I know the game. I can't remember the game.
0: Against the god-awful Dallas Mavericks.
2: Yes, that's right.
1: One last thing I want to talk about.
2: That's right.
1: The final play with 1.2 left.
2: Yes.
1: Mitch Johnson goes to Victor as the decoy, and he goes to a back screen of Steph Castle, which might have worked because Castle had the angle.
2: If
1: Karl Towns gets his hand on the ball or finger or something.
2: Hey, and you know what? Footer on the inbounds.
0: Cat's first fourth quarter points of the series were huge. They were that shot clock going off, step back three over on the left wing, and that was a huge
1: And he had another layup
0: play
1: where he was like sort of flopping around all over the place and just threw it up there.
2: Well,
1: and
2: look,
1: it went in.
2: And Carl, I have sympathy for Carl because he came out with the right mentality in the game.
1: Yeah.
2: Now, he committed two dumb fouls and got himself on the bench, but like he did come out with the right level of aggression, and in the fourth quarter, he was in the mix.
0: Yeah.
2: Like he was doing stuff, and again, like you said, it'll get lost somewhat to the sands of time because of how the game went, but it was really smart of Mike Brown to have a 7-footer on the inbounds pass to make it harder to get the ball in. And I you know, full credit to Carl for getting his hand on the ball. And, you know, I mean, Stephon Castle got his hands on, he never really got a shot up.
1: No,
2: and that was that.
1: It was supposed to be for a lob. It ruined the lob.
2: Right.
1: Also, I want to say Dylan Harper was 8 of 12 shooting in this game and never showed any fear. And in the last 10 minutes, never got a shot. And it's, you know, you can micromanage whatever, but like, it's crazy that the guy who had his hands on the ball at the end is your most veteran player who doesn't deliver, and your youngest guy is maybe the guy who should have had the ball.
0: And there will come a point in time where the vet's gone and it's the young guy's
2: show. That time is probably coming soon. But again, I'm just going to go back to the minutes. Like, the Spurs lost that game in part in the first quarter by just continuing to run Victor into the ground minutes wise when they were up by 25. I'm not saying he should play 12 minutes in the game, but you have to be thinking ahead to the fourth quarter, and you can't have the guy on fumes.
0: Well,
2: you just can't.
0: And I hear all that. And this was a night that was about the Knicks.
2: No, of course.
0: I mean, I'm just saying.
2: We're about to boot us
0: from the arena, and we can't wrap up on like a Wimby minutes rant. I hear what you're saying, but come on. This is a night about.
2: I was following up on Dylan Harper. That's why. But yes, I mean, obviously, it's an unbelievable night for the Knicks.
1: All right. So we missed Shump, but I feel like we're going to see him in viral videos.
2: I just hope Shump survives whatever's going on outside.
0: Oh, don't worry. Shump ain't just surviving. He's thriving.
2: I mean,
0: he's in his element. He is in his element.
2: That was truly a special scene.
1: All right. Well, of all the Hoop Collective shows we've done,
0: this was
1: the most recent.
0: Thank you
1: to Jackson.
0: Pretty memorable night.
1: Thank you to Glenn and Bontemps. Thank you for watching, listening to Hoop Collective. We'll talk to you later this week.
0: Adios, amigos.
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1: Los Angeles Dodgers star Shohei Ohtani left the game in the seventh inning of Thursday night's 8-6 win over Pittsburgh due to left knee inflammation. Dodgers manager Dave Roberts downplayed the significance of it, and the Dodgers say they expect Ohtani to play on Friday night in Chicago. The FIFA World Cup officially opened play on Thursday and will take place throughout North America until July 19th. Mexico defeated South Africa 2-0 in the opening match. The United States opens group play on Friday against Paraguay at 9 p.m. Eastern at SoFi Stadium in L.A. And Andrei Svechnikov scored twice, and Sebastian Aho added a second period goal, helping the Hurricanes beat the Vegas Golden Knights 4-2 on Thursday night to move within one of claiming the Stanley Cup.
2: And this one is over. We don't get the official horn. Now we do. Carolina, 4-2 winners in Game 5. They take a 3-2 series lead, and we will talk to you in Sin City. I know they like gold out there, but a big piece of silver is waiting for Carolina.
1: 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I'm Chris Burnett. Fast starts have been a theme in this series. Barely 6 minutes into the game, and Vegas took a 1-0 lead. Big question for Game 5 was the same as Game 4: who would be in the net for Carolina? Brandon Bussey got his second straight start over Frederik Andersen and did not disappoint despite the early goal. Bussey finished with 22 saves on 24 shot attempts. Jordan Staal got the Canes on the board in the first, ties the longest goal streak at 5 in Stanley Cup final history. The score was tied 1-1 at the end of the first period, and then Carolina's offense scored 2 goals in the second to make it 3-1, and the Hurricanes had their first lead of the series entering the third period. Bad news for Vegas, though, as William Karlsson left the game with an injury and did not return. Carolina scored again in the third to make it 4-1 and didn't look back. The Golden Knights got one of their own to make it 4-2 and give them some hope. Pulled the goalie late, but it wasn't successful. Hurricanes get the win 4-2. The captain, Jordan Staal, now with 6 goals this Stanley Cup final. That's tied for the most in a single Stanley Cup final by a skater age 37 or older, and the most in a single series in franchise history. Staal joined Scott Van Pelt and shared this on the outcome.
3: What does it require, Jordan, of your group to get to this lead now in front of this very talented and very, very tough-minded Vegas squad?
4: Yeah, I mean, it required everything we have. I mean, it's a good team over there. There's no question. I thought everyone in the group, all through the lineup, was dialed in tonight, from Bussey all the way through. And, you know, it required everything, and it's going to require everything to finish us off. So we're gonna take the win, enjoy the night, regroup, find ways to get better, and find a way to get that fourth.
5: Jordan, it's Osh. You mentioned Bussey there. This is an unbelievable story. I'd love to just kind of hear from you what he's like in the room. Obviously, you guys have a lot of trust in him on the ice right now.
4: Yeah, I heard you earlier. He had an unbelievable season. There's no question. He didn't really come out of nowhere. You know, he was kind of a diamond in the rough. And, you know, Freddie played so great. Unfortunate the way it went unfolded for him. But we had so much faith. We have so much faith in Bussey and what he can do. And he played great these last 2 games, and we're going to need him to continue that.
3: You need one more, but it's one more for forever. And in the momentum that can start to grow, what's that like amongst the entire group when a guy like this is providing what he's given your team?
4: Yeah, you always need a backbone in any playoff run. Ask Osh and any other player that's won it. You need a goaltender that's going to be there for you. And there's going to be mistakes. It's not a perfect game ever. And you know, he's been giving us a chance, and we're going to need that.
5: Was there a moment this playoff where you felt like the whole team was completely bought in? I've been on teams where, you know, there's 15 guys and that's not quite enough, and I've been on one team where everyone was bought in. Was there kind of one moment or maybe one series where you really felt like everyone was bought in and this could be your guys' year?
4: Yeah, honestly, it was the first game against Ottawa. I mean, it was right off the bat, this playoff run. You know, you could see through it. In everyone's eyes. I just look in everyone's eyes, man, and they want it, and they know what it takes, and we understand what we need to do, and we have to execute it, though. We've got a big hill to climb still. But first game, right off the bat, the boys were ready to rock, and it's been a fun ride ever since.
1: And you heard it there, but ESPN NHL analyst TJ Oshie joined SVP in studio tonight and offered his thoughts on the Hurricanes.
5: They just never went back on their heels. We saw them get up in leads and almost sit back a little bit and just accept Vegas's pressure. When Carolina is coming at you and they are constantly on the forecheck, they're pesty out there. I mean, you feel like there's 10 guys on the ice. They didn't give Vegas that chance to get back into the game. I know they scored a goal late there, but Carolina was unbelievable all night with their pressure and with guys almost never stopping, just always continuing to turn, and they turn out of it, they pressure again, and it's very overwhelming to play against.
1: So Carolina, now just one win away from the Stanley Cup. Teams that go up 3-2 in a best of seven Stanley Cup final have a 37-8 series record and have won 10 straight. Game 6 will shift back to Vegas and T-Mobile Arena. Puck drops on Sunday at 8 p.m. Eastern Time on ABC. 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
6: Inbound over the top. Castle has it, lost it, taken away. The Knicks have done it. The biggest comeback in NBA Finals history. Game 4 of the Finals goes to New York. Incredible.
7: Despite trailing by 27 points at the half, the largest halftime deficit by any true home team in NBA Finals history, and by 29 points as late as the third quarter, the Knicks are now one win away from their first NBA title since 1973. New York led for just 53.8 seconds in Game 4, the second lowest amount of time leading in a finals win since the 1976 merger. Knicks center Karl Anthony Towns.
8: Experience teaches you a lot, and I think experience let us know that we cannot let go of the rope. We always have a chance if we go out there and take it to another level and give ourselves a chance. Sometimes you get lucky, sometimes you make your luck. We made our luck.
7: After scoring 76 points in the first half, the most ever by a road team in an NBA Finals game, the Spurs managed just 30 points in the second half. The 46-point decrease is tied for the largest from a first to second half by any playoff team in the shot clock era. San Antonio center Victor Wembanyama.
9: It was painful, of course. We worked too hard and gave up our leads, you know, just as simple as that. It just hurts.
6: Brunson pulls a quick three off the front rim. No, it's been good for the lead with 1.2 seconds to go. OG Anunoby flying out of nowhere.
7: OG, oh my. OG Anunoby became the fifth player with 30 points and a go-ahead field goal in the final 3 seconds of an NBA Finals game, joining a quartet of Hall of Famers. Michael Jordan, Hakeem Olajuwon, Kareem Abdul-Jabbar, and Jerry West. Knicks head coach Mike Brown.
10: That has to be the most iconic shot in the history of New York basketball. It was just unbelievable.
7: Jalen Brunson had 36 points, his third 30-point NBA Finals game, the most in franchise history. Together, Brunson and Anunoby became the first pair of Knicks teammates to score 30 points each in a Finals game. Brunson on whether Anunoby is underrated.
9: OG is someone who brings it every night, does what's asked of him, plus more every single night. Regardless of what the outside world thinks of him, we know we have it in the locker room, we have a superstar in the locker room.
6: Back in the hands of Brunson. Brunson against Castle, 4 to shoot, he's still on the arc. Now tip of the circle, free throw line, puts it up on the float, gets the roll, and the Knicks have the lead! First time they have climbed the
7: for just the third time since 1971, the first four games of the NBA Finals were all one-possession games within the final 2 minutes of regulation. This is the second Finals in NBA history with multiple games decided by a single point, joining the 1975 series between the Warriors and Bullets. OG Anunoby on turning the page in a tightly contested series.
9: Watch the film, clean up some stuff, because I know we didn't play as well as we can play. We didn't do what we're capable of, so just clean that stuff up.
1: And this one truly had it all. The scene, the celebrities, the comeback. It was electric inside the Garden. So where does it all fall in New York City lore? Let's check in with the PTI guys to find out. Michael Wilbon and Tony Kornheiser.
11: All right, Wilbon, was game four the greatest win, the greatest win in New York sports history?
12: No, it wasn't. And people have no shame. If it didn't happen that they could remember it or see it on TikTok on their phones, they think it didn't happen. And so I know it happened, and I'm not even from New York, and I've never lived in New York, though I've covered a lot of games in New York in my life. And just off the top of my head, sitting here jotting down stuff, the Knicks won two championships. The Rangers won a championship in 1994, and they won the clinching game in Madison Square Garden after a 40-year drought because I was there. The Mets won in 69. I hate that team. And they won in 86 with Gooden and Strawberry, right?
13: Well, they won in 86 Islanders, when the ball went through the legs.
12: Well, that too. The Islanders won four straight Stanley Cups. All right, the Yankees have won, is it 27?
13: They won a lot.
12: Championships?
13: Well,
12: but you're the
13: 1927 team, they certainly won.
12: I'm going to leave this to you, and I know there's one we'll get to that's bigger than all the ones represented by anybody with New York.
13: So I've taken some notes on this because I grew up there and I saw a lot of things. And the first thing I would say is, was it a championship? Because if it wasn't a championship, don't talk to me. And it was not. It was game. No. It puts you up 3-1, but you got to win four. It's not a championship. So stop. So back off, Sparky, on that.
12: Agreed.
13: Is it Willis Reed on May 8th, 1970, going out there hitting his first two shots when they win the championship?
12: In the running.
13: Is it Bobby Thompson and the shot heard round the world, I believe, in 1951? Is it that? It's not that. Is it Reggie Jackson hitting three home runs off three different Dodger pitchers in the World Series, right? Is it Joe Namath doing this after they win the Super Bowl? Is it Ali Frazier?
12: That's it.
13: One of the biggest.
12: Ding, ding, ding, ding. By the way, we didn't mention Don Larson.
13: Don Larson, perfect game. And I know you're going to hate this.
12: What?
13: Secretariat in the Belmont winning by 45 miles.
12: Let's go back to Ali Frazier for a second. And I find it loathsome when people say, well, that happened before I was born. So did World War II. Do you think
13: That's why you know that it existed?
12: You got Google, you got everything at your disposal to look up anything, and you can't figure out that World War II actually happened and it wasn't on TikTok?
13: Yeah.
12: World War II brought to you by TikTok. Sorry. So, Ali Frazier. That's one of the great events in the history of sports in the world.
13: That's right.
12: And it took place in the world's most famous arena, Madison Square Garden.
13: By the way, the Giants have won four Super Bowls.
12: That's right.
13: You have to win. It has to be definitive.
12: People just want to party. And by the way, they shouldn't have a parade in New York when the Knicks win, because they had it last night at 2 in the morning. I was there. Unbelievable.
13: It's good to know.
12: Big party. You should have been.
13: Good to know.
12: You were asleep. You were about to
13: catch up on my TikTok.
12: That's it.
13: I don't do TikTok.
12: We're done. Neither should they. Back to you.
1: Just had to get the TikTok reference in there. So here we go. The storylines are in place. NBA Finals Game 5 coming to you live from Frostbank Center on Saturday night. 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SportsCenter All Night rolls on. Back to getaway day in baseball. Mariners Orioles on ESPN. These two wrapping up their four-game series in Baltimore this week. Mariners have taken 2 of 3 so far, and they struck first with a home run in the first. Then Baltimore opened it up in the third.
14: Pete hits it high and deep. Left field. There it goes. Pete Alonso sends it deep into the Baltimore night. What a shot. It made it onto the walkway in left field. Pete Alonso just sent a baseball where it just never goes. 440 feet later, the Orioles are all over Brian Wu. 6-1 Baltimore.
1: WBAL. These two swapped runs the rest of the way, but the Mariners proved to be too much for the home team and won it 7-5. Pete Alonso with that big shot now has back-to-back games with a home run, the third time this season, and he joined SportsCenter after the game.
15: How far do you think that baseball went? Do you know?
16: No, I'm just happy. I was happy I was able to come through right there. No, I got it pretty good, though. I know that.
15: We're going to go at 439 feet. What does it feel like when you hit a ball that clean?
16: Yeah, I mean, there's no feeling like it in the world. You can't replicate it, and it's just it's a really special feeling when you get one like that.
17: Pete, that was part of a third inning where you guys put up a half dozen runs. What's it like in the batting order when you see the offense is starting to put things together, and you're coming to the box and keep it going?
16: You know, it's awesome. I mean, the boys put up a hell of a fight tonight. We did a great job of controlling the zone and getting our swings off and pretty much all counts. So it was a that's a tough pitcher. pressure with Wu on the mound tonight, and just really happy the whole team was able to execute right there. Honestly, phenomenal job by the whole lineup and all the pitching staff as well.
1: And these teams will then face off again in a three-game series in Seattle next week. Cardinals-Mets, St. Louis arrived as winners of six in a row, hoping to get the sweep. Mets trying to avoid that and salvage at least one in this series. And they got off to a fast start, led 3-1 after one, then top of the second.
18: There's a long drive, deep right field. Jimmy Crooks has just hit a home run. That's a goner. A two-run shot for Crooks. His second big league home run. His first came last year in Cincinnati. And the Cardinals go back in front. Yes, indeed. It's that kind of day here in New York.
19: I don't know what's going on, but I love it.
1: Cardinals Radio Network. Mets tied it in the fifth, then in the seventh.
20: Two outs in the seventh. A 1-2. Ripped in the air to right field. Pretty deep. Walker back onto the track. At the wall. It is gone. Juan Soto with a go-ahead home run in the bottom of the seventh has given the Mets a 5-4 lead.
1: 880 ESPN New York, and that from Soto was the difference. Mets win it 5-4. Bo Bichette collected his first home run at home since April. Cubs-Rockies. Chicago won this one 9-3. Twins-Tigers in Detroit. The Tigers rout the Twins 11-0. And Rangers-Royals in Kansas City. Kansas City scored twice in the fourth, but Texas found the insurance run in the sixth to win it 4-2. And the Marlins beat the Diamondbacks 2-0. We gear up for Omaha. Eight teams remain. More when SportsCenter All Night continues. It's ESPN Radio.
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9: 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Chris Burnett with you here on ESPN Radio. The road to Omaha has been laid. 8 teams remain. It's nearly an all-SEC field. Alabama head coach Rob Vaughn on what makes the Crimson Tide so special this season.
10: I've told them this before. I've coached way more talented teams than we have right now. Like, I've had teams that have more talent across the board. What I haven't had is teams that have weathered storms better than this. We talk about toughness. Like, man, we lost the first game of the year at home to Washington State. We go open up SEC play and get swept at Kentucky. Like, this group has been through some hard times and there's some struggle. And, man, we've talked about it. Like, that's the mark of a man, man. Can you get yourself back up when you get knocked down? And this group has done that as good as any group I've ever been around. And so it would be a really special thing for, like I said, Alabama hadn't been here since 1999 to be able to get that win here, to be able to play good baseball here, is what we all set out to do.
9: Oklahoma, Bama, Saturday, first pitch, 3 p.m. Eastern on ESPN. Then it's Georgia facing Texas in game 2. Dogs head coach Wes Johnson on his team finally getting back to Omaha.
11: This team just, you know, there's times, as you know, you get guys and they just don't want to leave the ball field. They want to practice that all the time. They want to play. They want to compete at everything. And that's this group. This group loves to compete. Wants to play. I mean, this is the team that I think could play a Major League Baseball schedule. These guys could play 162 games and be fine. The other big thing, I think, when you get into the postseason is we've been extremely fortunate to stay healthy this year. Last year, I really liked our club. We just, you know, we had a lot of injuries and this, that, and the other. We weren't able to perform late when it mattered. But this club stayed healthy.
9: That one's Saturday at 8 p.m. Eastern Time on ESPN. 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
9: We start off on the diamond as the Mets are tied with the Cardinals and Juan Soto at the plate on 880 ESPN New York.
13: 2 outs in the 7th, a 1-2. Ripped in the air to right field, pretty deep. Walker back onto the track, at the wall, and it's gone! Juan Soto with a go-ahead home run in the bottom of the 7th has given the Mets a 5-4 lead.
3: Number 3.
9: Cubs taking on the Rockies, looking to get back above 500, and Seiya Suzuki made his mark. Cubs Radio Network.
14: Cubs trailed by a run. Here's the pitch. Suzuki drives one in the air. Deep left field. It's got a chance. Grand slam home run. Seiya Suzuki with a granny.
3: Number 2.
9: To Camden Yards, where the Polar Bear sent a rocket out to left on WBAL.
15: Pete hits it high and deep. Left field. There it goes. Pete Alonso sends it deep into the Baltimore night. What a shot. It made it onto the wall.
5: walkway in left field. Pete Alonso just sent a baseball where it just never goes. 440 feet later, the Orioles are all over Brian Wu. 6-1 Baltimore.
3: Number one.
9: And the Hurricanes take their first series lead in the Stanley Cup Final with a huge win in Game 5. Heard on 99.9 The Fan.
16: And this one is over. We don't get the official horn. Now we do. Carolina, 4-2 winners in Game 5. They take a 3-2 series lead. And we will talk to you in Sin City. I know they like gold out there, but a big piece of silver is waiting for Carolina.
9: Chris Burnett with you on SportsCenter all night. Commissioner's Cup and the W. Sky Fever. This one in overtime.
5: Williams can't hit the reverse. Clark. Oh, spinning to the rim. A 30-piece for Caitlin Clark.
9: Fever get the win, 114-106. Caitlin Clark, third career game with 30 points and 10 assists, most in the league. Mercury Wings, Paige Beckers had a night.
17: Okay. How many charges do you think you took in your career?
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17: Oh, hold that pop. 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
9: Prime Video Wings closed this one out over the Mercury, 85-70. Elsewhere, Liberty 104, Dream 90. Aces 105, Fire 89 for the Aces. It's their fourth game scoring 100-plus points, the most in the WNBA. Asia Wilson, 32 points, 5 rebounds, 4 assists, third game with 30-plus points this season. We'll take you back to the ice in Raleigh in a moment. SportsCenter All Night continues. It's ESPN Radio.
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19: 10 seconds, Kobe Bryant against Christie. Kobe Bryant on the move against Christie. In for the right, flips his shot up, no good. O'Neal lays it up, missed it. Ball tipped out to Laurie, straight on three. Good! The Lakers have won!
3: And we're just getting started. The NBA is on ESPN Radio. 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More still to come.
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3: Coming up on SportsCenter All Night. It's game five of a deadlock Stanley Cup final.
0: Wheeler's with a shot direct to the front. He scores! The captain! It's five games! It's six goals in the Stanley Cup final! Oh, captain! Jordan Staal!
3: We've got all the reaction from a historic game five of the NBA finals.
2: There was no pick six in that game. There was no disastrous thing. The Spurs had four or five disastrous moments that are inexplicable.
3: The standoff continues between Texas Tech and the NCAA.
4: Tech has made their side very clear in a letter that was sent from the Attorney General in the state to the Big 12 today, essentially threatening legal action from Tech.
3: Plus, we prepare you for the U.S. Men's National Team's World Cup match against Paraguay.
6: I think there's a tremendous amount of confidence. Remember, this team, in terms of individual talents, the United States Men's National Team is as talented a team as we've ever had.
3: From the worldwide headquarters of ESPN, this is SportsCenter All Night on ESPN Radio and on the ESPN app. Now, here's Chris Burnett.
9: 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Getaway day in baseball. We'll hear from NCAA President Charlie Baker on the Brendan Sorsby ruling. The World Cup is back, and we've got Commissioner's Cup in the W. But let's get right to the ice.
0: Brandon Bussey, his first ever playoff start, will be a win in the Stanley Cup Final in Game 4. And we're headed back to Raleigh, tied at 2.
7: Kids grow up, they dream about doing something like this. So honored to have the opportunity. It was a great effort by us tonight. Excited to get back to Raleigh.
8: Every game has been ups and downs, and it's never pretty. And it's been so much fun to be a part of. But the guys grinded mentally tough tonight, I thought. And it was a big win.
9: So here we go, Stanley Cup Final, Game 5 on ABC, series tied 2-2, and what a series it's been to this point. You heard it right there, but the big question coming into this one was who would be in the net for Carolina. Brandon Bussey coming off his first playoff start, a win on the road in Vegas in Game 4, and it was Bussey again tonight in the crease for the Hurricanes. This series has been one of fast starts. Why should tonight be any different 6 minutes into the action?
10: Eichel to the line. Hurdle back for Eichel. He sends it in front, and he scores! What a back-and-forth setup for the Golden Knights. Pavel Dorofeev back-and-forth with Eichel, and the Knights take a 1-0 lead.
9: Fox Sports 98.9. Only the fifth time Carolina has allowed the first goal in these playoffs, but the third time in this series. The 1-0 lead wasn't safe for too long. Fast forward just 5 minutes, and who else but Jordan Staal, captain my captain, ties it 1-1. Staal's five-game goal streak is tied for the longest of his career, regular season and playoffs. Also ties the longest goal streak in Stanley Cup Final history. So we end the first, tied one, back and forth to start the second period, then roughly halfway through.
0: Svechnikov, back up top. Chance for Gostisbehere. Svechnikov, snaps it, scores! There are the hands, and that's the magic of number 37, Andre Svechnikov! And it's 2-1, Carolina, a power play goal!
9: 99.9 The Fan, and why stop there? Still in the second period, Carolina with the puck.
0: Now fighting for it behind the net is Martinov. Back across, they score!
9: That snaps a five-game goal drought for Aho. Carolina up 3-1 after two. Hurricanes hadn't had the lead entering the third period in this series. Tough blow for Vegas, though, as William Karlsson had to leave the game in the second with a left arm injury and then had to leave the building shortly thereafter, did not return. Svechnikov scored his second goal of the game in the third period to put the Hurricanes up 4-1. No quit from Vegas, though. Dorofeev got his second of the game a little more than halfway through the period. So the Golden Knights, still with life, pull the goalie late to gain the man advantage but couldn't capitalize. And Carolina wins it 4-2. And the Hurricanes hold a 3-2 series lead. Andrei Svechnikov's two goals both came on the power play, and he's just the second Hurricanes player with two power play goals in a Stanley Cup final game. He joined our Emily Kaplan after the game.
5: Andre, this morning you said this was going to be the biggest game of your career. Describe the mentality heading into this one.
11: Yeah, you know, it is the biggest game was for me. The mentality was great, you know. Couldn't sleep for the nap, to be honest. Stanley Cup final, and, you know, thank God we won this game. We're going to roll, and we got one more in us.
5: You're known as a rink rat. Like, you used to stay on the ice after games. I saw you on the ice here about 3 hours before puck drop. What are those moments mean to you? What are you doing?
11: Yeah, I mean, I think that's how we was raised up, to be honest. Just hard work, you know, and God will see everything.
5: So two goals for you tonight. How much pressure were you putting on yourself as a top guy on this team to produce?
11: Yeah, I mean, quite decent pressure, to be honest, this playoff. But, you know, just a new day was today. And, you know, thank God we won. And, like I said, we got one more on us.
5: So you build up a pretty big lead here. But at the end, they have a power play. What's going through your mind as you're watching your teammates and Brandon Bussy back there?
11: Yeah, we're just, to be honest, praying. You know, we need a good defense here and block some shots. And, I mean, key, what a block. Great game, you know, and Bussy was a hell of a game tonight.
5: Describe what it's like watching Bussy come in and play like this.
11: Yeah, I mean, the crowd loves Bussy, right, guys? Love you too, guys. You guys the best.
5: All right, Andre, one win away from the Stanley Cup. You're going off to Vegas. What emotion is going to be the hardest to manage right now?
11: Yeah, I mean, I think it's going to be the same mentality, to be honest, is this morning. Like I said, you know, it's the biggest game, and that's going to happen, you know, biggest game in our life and in my career personally.
5: So what are you expecting for it?
11: Yeah, I mean, it's going to be, you know, it's going to be hard. That's the hardest trophy to win, and we just kind of got to play our game and, keep the pressure on, and hopefully we're going to keep the momentum.
5: All right, well, we'll see you Sunday for Game 6. Спасибо.
11: Thank you so much. Спасибо.
9: Hurricanes head coach Rod Brind'Amour after the game on his team's poise tonight.
12: Yeah, I mean, I thought, to be honest, I didn't think we had a great first period, that's for sure, but then we kind of got our game going. I think, I don't know, poise, I'm not sure. I didn't like a lot of the stuff we were doing at times, but I think the goal, Buss had a lot of poise. I think he looked pretty calm in there and obviously played a great game for us.
9: As for the Golden Knights, they've lost both previous series in their history when trailing 3-2. Their head coach, John Tortorella, after the game.
13: John, did you feel like the momentum shifted after those back-to-back penalties?
14: Yeah, both sets, right? The first two and then the four-minute minor hurt us.
15: John, did you consider at all going to Aiden Hill in the third period, or was there any conversation
14: you thought about? Oh, Christ, that could be the stupidest question I've heard.
9: Okay, so Coach Tortorella, not a fan of that question. What he will be a fan of is getting back to home ice for Game 6. Carolina, though, now just one win away from the Stanley Cup. It'd be its first since 2006. Teams that go up 3-2 in a best-of-seven Stanley Cup final have a 37-8 series record and have won 10 straight. Game 6 will be from T-Mobile Arena. Puck drops on Sunday at 8 p.m. Eastern Time. 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
16: The Knicks have done it! The biggest comeback in NBA Finals history! Game 4 of the Finals goes to New York. Incredible!
17: Jalen, one question, one word. How?
18: Believe. One word.
19: It's a game of runs. We believe in ourselves. We've come back before. We're battle-tested. We're mentally, we're tough. We're a resilient group, so we just stay with it.
25: You're going to have a little luck in life. You got to have a little luck in sports. But you can also go make your own luck, too. And that was probably the biggest message.
9: Game 4. My goodness. The game. The comeback. The scene. It had it all. Just wait for the movie. I think we're all still shaking our heads at what we witnessed on Wednesday night. This was a where-were-you-win type moment that will live forever in the minds of sports fans, immortalized in New York, ESPN NBA analyst Chinne Ogwumike said it in best in her own words on Get Up.
1: What everyone is asking right now in the city is, were you there? Mm-hmm. And were you there for the hand of God that potentially took a team that was in purgatory and transformed them to a team of destiny? New York is a city like no other, and this was a game like no other. And we can talk about all the people that were on the floor. It's not the Spike Lees or the Ben Stillers who we all see and ran into. For me, second and third quarter, I got lucky and sat next to OG Anunoby's brother. Mm. And we were kicking it. And you know what he told me? My brother makes championship plays. Mm. He's all about impact.
20: He does.
1: After the game, I'm doing my hit, watching Richard Jefferson get tackled, wild things happening, and I lock eyes with them. And he's like, how is this possible? Everyone in the arena has a story like that. That makes this bigger than a game, bigger than an event. This is a life moment.
9: The Knicks were down 27 points at the break, the largest halftime deficit overcome in NBA postseason history. They trailed by as many as 29. We've already heard that was the largest comeback in NBA Finals history. The Spurs, who drained 14 threes in the first half, just went cold in the second half. For some, the question remains, was it the Knicks? Was it the Spurs? Basketball Hall of Famer Chris Webber on The Rich Eisen Show.
21: New York took it, and they took it because of the shot selection of San Antonio. Mm. So San Antonio, I always say your offensive shot selection really helps your defense. And if you're just shooting threes 1-on-4 early in the shot clock, one, you're not like putting any pressure on me. Two, you're not putting any pressure on our defense as a whole. You're not moving it side to side. And, you know, it's kind of giving up on a play, taking an early three bad shot just because you're allowed to. I think that allowed New York to get out and run. And when you run, what happens? You get the crowd into it. You get to the free throw line. You get a flagrant foul. You get people angry because now the pace is really a great pace. So I think they took advantage of the opportunities. They stayed focused and they moved the ball. It wasn't just one guy dribbling around trying to get others involved, but the faster the pace got because of bad shots gave energy to the team, to the crowd, and that momentum went on to get them to get the last possession of a game.
9: And you can thank Big Body Brunson and OG Anunoby for sparking that momentum and the final play. New York loyalist and host of First Take Stephen A. Smith had to look away at the end.
22: I did not watch the last shot live. I did not watch it live. I bowed my head and I relied completely on the noise from the crowd to tell me what happened, because I was that scared that the New York Knicks were going to find a way to lose this even after pulling off that epic comeback. And the good Lord didn't let me down. And that's where I'm at right now.
23: Yo,
22: I haven't slept much.
23: You should.
22: Understand? I was tossing and turning, but with glee, with excitement, you know, sensing what is here. 48 minutes away from a 53-year drought. One game, 48 minutes, three shots at the apple. Don't let it come to that. Get it done as soon as you possibly can. New York Knicks, one win away from the championship.
9: I think we all had that exhausted feeling at the end of that one. The conversation continued on First Take. ESPN NBA analyst Kendrick Perkins shared his thoughts on exactly what transpired on Wednesday night.
24: I witnessed greatness last night. An all-time great performance by the Knicks. And all-time individual performances by OG Anunoby and Jalen Brunson. They were Michael Jordan and Scottie Pippen last night in real time. They got on their asses like a pair of apple bottoms. It wasn't just the second half. We got to realize and remember, Jalen Brunson kept the game, kept the Knicks relevant throughout the second quarter. He showed what true leadership was all about. And then OG

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1: 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Getaway day in baseball. Dodgers, Pirates. Dodgers trying to forget about blowing a 5-run lead on Wednesday. Ohtani, who started on the mound in that one, came out swinging in the third.
2: Payoff pitch, and Ohtani swings, hits the ball deep to right field, heading back toward the wall. It is gone. Right over the wall in right center field, Shohei Ohtani, home run number 13, and the Dodgers get on the board first. It's 1-0.
1: 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Same inning.
2: Muncy can get a big lead at first. And Tucker lifts one in the air to shallow left. That ball's going to drop in for a hit. Páez comes in to score. Freeman, who is on the run on contact, right behind him. It's a two-out, two-run single for Kyle Tucker. And the Dodgers lead it 3-0.
1: Dodgers win this one 8-6. Shohei Ohtani left the game in the seventh with left knee inflammation and did not return. Skipper Dave Roberts after the game on his level of concern for Ohtani.
3: Not high. I think that we tried to be smart about it and, talked to the trainer and said he had a little behind the knee, a little hamstring. So just wanted to be smart and not push it. So I feel good about him being in there tomorrow. But obviously with the travel tonight, we'll just kind of see how he comes in.
4: Was there something that sparked it or was something he's been kind of feeling?
3: No, first we heard about it. So I don't know if it was when he tried to steal second base or what, but didn't hear about it last night. Didn't hear about it today until about the sixth inning, something like that.
1: Dodgers head to Chicago on Friday. The latest on Brendan Sorsby's ruling from NCAA President Charlie Baker. When we come back, SportsCenter All Night continues. It's ESPN Radio.
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1: 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Chris Burnett with you here on SportsCenter All Night. The Brendan Sorsby saga continues. According to our Pete Thamel, both sides have their feet planted on this one.
2: Texas Tech with Kirby Hokut coming out with a statement and Joey McGuire, again, talking about a return to play plan for Brendan Sorsby shows that they aren't flinching. Tech has made their side very clear in a letter that was sent to the Attorney General from the Attorney General in the state to the Big 12 today, essentially threatening legal action from Tech if the Big 12 ends up taking action on Tech, shows they're entrenched. And obviously, you know, the Big 12 ADs stated their case and stated it loudly. They don't like how this is unfolded, and they want to see some kind of action, and we'll probably find out in the next week or so.
1: So NCAA President Charlie Baker joined Amber and Ian on Thursday to discuss the ruling that granted Sorsby an injunction and the ability to play this fall. Baker on his reaction to Monday's news.
3: I think I view it in some respects as kind of a new low with respect to our ability to enforce rules that are deemed by most people as pretty reasonable. And this one in particular is sort of an unbreakable one that's been around sports generally, in college and professional sports in particular, for probably, you know, close to 60 or 70 years. And I think it illustrates maybe more than anything that's happened before that the folks in D.C. who've been talking about trying to create some sort of framework around rulemaking that involves the NCAA and college sports are heading down the right track. I mean, you've got Senator Cantwell, Democrat from state of Washington, who's been involved in these issues for years, and Senator Cruz out of Texas, Republican, who put together between them a bipartisan bill. You can see when you read it where they both gave to get something bigger. And that bill, for example, would have made it much harder for somebody to challenge a national rule like the rule that we have and that every other sports organization has about betting on your own team and betting on sports generally to stand up. And I think in some ways, it's sort of a bit of a seminal moment for a lot of people.
1: And I think this is where college sports could find itself at an inflection point right now. But then there's the Texas Tech side of things. Head coach Joey McGuire hasn't said much to this point. He spoke to the media, though, and didn't hold back his thoughts on this process and his QB1.
4: Brendan Sorsby is recovering from an addiction. He's recovering. Like, I've sat down with this young man multiple times, and the things that he is going through and what he's been through is serious. As a society, we've been okay with other things that happens and allowing players to play. And this has been the one thing that has united people that we're against, you know. And it's crazy because it's not murder. It's not beating somebody. There's a lot of things that we're working through.
1: So for now, Sorsby will be required to sit the first two games of the 2026 season and then be eligible to suit up in time for conference play week three against Houston. SportsCenter All Night, ESPN Radio. It's known as the biggest sporting event in the world, and it only comes around once every 4 years. The FIFA World Cup officially opened play on Thursday, brought to you by Gusto. 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This year's tournament takes place across North America, becoming the sixth nation to host multiple World Cups. And speaking of America, the U.S. men's national team gets underway in group play on Friday at 9 p.m. Eastern when it faces Paraguay at SoFi Stadium in L.A. Former men's national team head coach Greg Berhalter joined Unsportsmanlike to share his thoughts on the 2026 squad.
5: 13 of the players are returning from the previous World Cup, but I would say 19 of them or 20 of them have been in the last cycle, so they've been around the national team program. It's not new players. Then you have about six players, Sebastian included, that are new from last cycle. And I think, you know, so it's a good mix. You have veteran experience, players that have played in the World Cup, and then you have this new talent that's going to, you know, re-energize and give the team some fresh air.
1: ESPN soccer reporter Jeremy Schapp says the U.S. could have trouble getting far.
6: Now, look, as I said, a lot of great talent. Tyler Adams, Christian Pulisic, Weston McKennie, Chris Richards. We could go on. But you also have to look at the games that this team has played this season. Friendlies this year against Portugal, against Belgium, against Senegal and Germany more recently. Three losses, one win. And if you look back historically, the U.S. has played 15 matches in the World Cup in the last 20 years. They've won three games. They defeated Algeria in 2010. They defeated Ghana in 2014. And they defeated Iran last time around in Qatar almost 4 years ago. So you're talking about a team that historically over the last 20 years has gone 3-6-6 at the World Cup level. I don't want to be Debbie Downer. I just think everybody has to inject a little bit of realism when we're talking about expectations.
1: This year's event runs through Sunday, July 19th. 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
14: 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Whatever way you want to go with it, man. It is truly remarkable to watch. They were literally one play away from getting to the Super Bowl. If you don't think that Trent McDuffie or Myles Garrett can make one play for you, y'all are crazy.
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1: Los Angeles Dodgers star Shohei Ohtani left the game in the seventh inning of Thursday night's 8-6 win over Pittsburgh due to left knee inflammation. Dodgers manager Dave Roberts downplayed the significance of it, and the Dodgers say they expect Ohtani to play on Friday night in Chicago. The FIFA World Cup officially opened play on Thursday and will take place throughout North America until July 19th. Mexico defeated South Africa 2-0 in the opening match. The United States opens group play on Friday against Paraguay at 9 p.m. Eastern at SoFi Stadium in L.A. And Andrei Svechnikov scored twice, and Sebastian Aho added a second period goal, helping the Hurricanes beat the Vegas Golden Knights 4-2 on Thursday night to move within one of claiming the Stanley Cup.
2: And this one is over. We don't get the official horn. Now we do. Carolina, 4-2 winners in Game 5. They take a 3-2 series lead, and we will talk to you in Sin City. I know they like gold out there. So silver is waiting for Carolina.
1: 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I'm Chris Burnett. Fast starts have been a theme in this series. Barely 6 minutes into the game, and Vegas took a 1-0 lead. Big question for Game 5 was the same as Game 4. Who would be in the net for Carolina? Brandon Bussey got his second straight start over Fredrik Andersen and did not disappoint despite the early goal. Bussey finished with 22 saves on 24 shot attempts. Jordan Staal got the Canes on the board in the first, ties the longest goal streak at 5 in Stanley Cup final history. The score was tied 1-1 at the end of the first period, and then Carolina's offense scored 2 goals in the second to make it 3-1. And the Hurricanes had their first lead of the series entering the third period. Bad news for Vegas, though, as William Karlsson left the game with an injury and did not return. Carolina scored again in the third to make it 4-1 and didn't look back. The Golden Knights got one of their own to make it 4-2 and give them some hope. Pulled the goalie late, but it wasn't successful. Hurricanes get the win 4-2. The captain, Jordan Staal, now with 6 goals this Stanley Cup final. That's tied for the most in a single Stanley Cup final by a skater age 37 or older, and the most in a single series in franchise history. Staal joined Scott Van Pelt and shared this on the outcome.
3: What does it require, Jordan, of your group to get to this lead now in front of this very talented and very, very tough-minded Vegas squad?
4: Yeah, I mean, it required everything we have. I mean, it's a good team over there. There's no question. I thought everyone in the group, all through the lineup, was dialed in tonight from Bussey all the way through. And, you know, it required everything, and it's going to require everything to finish us off. So we're gonna take the win, enjoy the night, regroup, find ways to get better, and find a way to get that fourth.
3: Jordan, it's Osh. You mentioned Bussey there. This is an unbelievable story. I'd love to just kind of hear from you what he's like in the room. Obviously, you guys have a lot of trust in him on the ice right now.
4: Yeah, I heard you earlier. He had an unbelievable season. There's no question. He didn't really come out of nowhere. You know, he was kind of our diamond in the rough. And, you know, Freddie played so great. Unfortunate the way it went unfolded for him. But we had so much faith. We have so much faith in Bussey and what he can do. And he played great these last 2 games, and we're going to need him to continue that.
3: You need one more, but it's one more for forever. And in the momentum that can start to grow, what's that like amongst the entire group when a guy like this is providing what he's given your team?
4: Yeah, you always need a backbone in any playoff run. Ask Osh and any other player that's won it. You need a goaltender that's going to be there for you. And, there's going to be mistakes. It's not a perfect game ever. And you know, he's been giving us a chance, and we're going to need that.
3: Was there a moment this playoff where you felt like the whole team was completely bought in? I've been on teams where, you know, there's 15 guys and that's not quite enough, and I've been on one team where everyone was bought in. Was there kind of one moment or maybe one series where you really felt like everyone was bought in and this could be your guys' year?
4: Yeah, honestly, it was the first game against Ottawa. I mean, it was right off the bat, this playoff run. You know, you can see through it. In everyone's eyes, I just look in everyone's eyes, man, and they want it, and they know what it takes, and we understand what we need to do, and we have to execute it, though. We've got a big hill to climb still, first game, right off the bat, the boys were ready to rock, and it's been a fun ride ever since.
1: And you heard it there, but ESPN NHL analyst TJ Oshie joined SVP in studio tonight and offered his thoughts on the Hurricanes.
3: They just never went back on their heels. We saw them get up in leads and almost sit back a little bit and just accept Vegas's pressure. When Carolina is coming at you and they are constantly on the forecheck, they're pesky out there. I mean, you feel like there's 10 guys on the ice. They didn't give Vegas that chance to get back into the game. I know they scored a goal late there, but Carolina was unbelievable all night with their pressure and with guys almost never stopping, just always continuing to turn, and turn out of it, they pressure again, and it's very overwhelming to play against.
1: So Carolina, now just one win away from the Stanley Cup. Teams that go up 3-2 in a best-of-seven Stanley Cup final have a 37-8 series record and have won 10 straight. Game 6 will shift back to Vegas and T-Mobile Arena. Puck drops on Sunday at 8 p.m. Eastern Time on ABC. 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
5: Inbound over the top. Castle has it, lost it, taken away. The Knicks have done it. The biggest comeback in NBA Finals history. Game 4 of the Finals goes to New York. Incredible.
6: Despite trailing by 27 points at the half, the largest halftime deficit by any true home team in NBA Finals history, and by 29 points as late as the third quarter, the Knicks are now one win away from their first NBA title since 1973. New York led for just 53.8 seconds in Game 4, the second lowest amount of time leading in a finals win since the 1976 merger. Knicks center Karl Anthony Towns.
7: Experience teaches you a lot, and I think experience let us know that we cannot let go of the rope. We always have a chance if we go out there and take it to another level and give ourselves a chance. Sometimes you get lucky, sometimes you make your luck. We made our luck.
6: After scoring 76 points in the first half, the most ever by a road team in an NBA Finals game, the Spurs managed just 30 points in the second half. The 46-point decrease is tied for the largest from a first to second half by any playoff team in the shot clock era. San Antonio center Victor Wembanyama.
8: It was painful, of course. We worked too hard and gave up our leads, you know, just as simple as that. It just hurts.
5: Brunson pulls a quick three off the front rim. No, it's been good for the lead with 1.2 seconds to go. OG Anunoby flying out of nowhere.
6: OG, oh my. OG Anunoby became the fifth player with 30 points and a go-ahead field goal in the final 3 seconds of an NBA Finals game, joining a quartet of Hall of Famers: Michael Jordan, Hakeem Olajuwon, Kareem Abdul-Jabbar, and Jerry West. Knicks head coach Mike Brown.
9: That has to be the most iconic shot in the history of New York basketball. It was just unbelievable.
6: Jalen Brunson had 36 points, his third 30-point NBA Finals game, the most in franchise history. Together, Brunson and Anunoby became the first pair of Knicks teammates to score 30 points each in a Finals game. Brunson on whether Anunoby is underrated.
8: OG is someone who brings it every night. Does what's asked of him, plus more, every single night. Regardless of what the outside world thinks of him, we know we have it in our locker room. We have a superstar in our locker room.
5: Back in the hands of Brunson. Brunson against Castle. 4 to shoot. He's still on the arc. Now tip of the circle. Free throw line. Puts it up on the float. Gets the roll. And the Knicks have the lead. First time they have climbed the
6: For just the third time since 1971, the first four games of the NBA Finals were all one-possession games within the final 2 minutes of regulation. This is the second Finals in NBA history with multiple games decided by a single point, joining the 1975 series between the Warriors and Bullets. OG Anunoby on turning the page in a tightly contested series.
8: Watch the film, clean up some stuff, because I know we didn't play as well as we can play. We didn't do what we're capable of, so just clean that stuff up.
1: And this one truly had it all. The scene, the celebrities, the comeback. It was electric inside the Garden. So where does it all fall in New York City lore? Let's check in with the PTI guys to find out. Michael Wilbon and Tony Kornheiser.
10: All right, Wilbon, was game four the greatest win, the greatest win in New York sports history?
11: No, it wasn't. And it just, people have no shame. If it didn't happen that they could remember it or see it on TikTok on their phones, they think it didn't happen. And so I know it happened, and I'm not even from New York, and I've never lived in New York, though I've covered a lot of games in New York in my life. And just off the top of my head, sitting here jotting down stuff, the Knicks won two championships. The Rangers won a championship in 1994, and they won the clinching game in Madison Square Garden after a 40-year drought because I was there. The Mets won in 69. I hate that team, and they won in 86 with Gooden and Strawberry, right?
12: Well, they won in 86 when the ball went through the legs.
11: Well, that too. The Islanders won four straight Stanley Cups. All right, the Yankees have won, is it 27?
12: They won a lot.
11: Championships?
12: Well,
11: but you're the
12: 1927 team, they certainly won.
11: I'm going to leave this to you, and I know there's one we'll get to that's bigger than all the ones right. represented by anybody with New York.
12: So I've taken some notes on this because I grew up there and I saw a lot of things. And the first thing I would say is, was it a championship? Because if it wasn't a championship, don't talk to me. And it was not. It was game. No. It puts you up 3-1, but you got to win four. It's not a championship. So stop. So back off, Sparky, on that. Agreed. Is it Willis Reed on May 8th, 1970, known running. Out there hitting his first two
11: it's
12: shots
11: the
12: when they win the championship?
11: Running.
12: Is it Bobby Thompson and the shot heard round the world, I believe, in 1951? Is it that? It's not that. Is it Reggie Jackson hitting three home runs off three different Dodger pitchers in the World Series? Right? Is it Joe Namath doing this after they win the Super Bowl? Is it Ali Frazier?
11: That's it.
12: One of the biggest.
11: Ding, ding, ding, ding. By the way, we didn't mention Don Larson.
12: Don Larson, perfect game. And I know you're going to hate this.
11: What?
12: Secretariat to Belmont winning by 45
11: Let's
12: miles.
11: Go back to Ali Frazier for a second. And I find it loathsome when people say, well, that happened before I was born. So did World War II. Do you think
12: that's
11: are you too dumb to know that it existed?
12: History.
11: You got Google, you got everything at your disposal to look up anything, and you can't figure out that World War II actually happened and it wasn't on TikTok?
12: Yeah.
11: World War II brought to you by TikTok. Mm. Sorry. So, Ali Frazier. That's one of the great events in the history of sports in the world.
12: That's right.
11: And it took place in the world's most famous arena, Madison Square Garden.
12: By the way, the Giants have won four Super Bowls.
11: That's right.
12: You have to win. It has to be definitive.
11: People just want a party. And they, by the way, they shouldn't have a parade in New York when the Knicks win because they had it last night at 2 in the morning. I was there. Unbelievable.
12: Good to know.
11: Big party. You should have been.
12: Good to know.
11: You were asleep. You were about to
12: catch up on my TikTok.
11: That's it.
12: I don't do TikTok.
11: We're done. Neither should they. Back to you.
1: Just had to get the TikTok reference in there. So here we go. The storylines are in place. NBA Finals Game 5 coming to you live from Frostbank Center on Saturday night. 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SportsCenter All Night rolls on. Back to getaway day in baseball. Mariners Orioles on ESPN. These two wrapping up their four-game series in Baltimore this week. Mariners have taken 2 of 3 so far, and they struck first with a home run in the first. Then Baltimore opened it up in the third.
13: Pete hits it high and deep. Left field. There it goes. Pete Alonso sends it deep into the Baltimore night. What a shot. It made it onto the walkway in left field. Pete Alonso just sent a baseball where it just never goes. 440 feet later, the Orioles are all over Brian Wu. 6-1 Baltimore.
1: WBAL. These two swapped runs the rest of the way, but the Mariners proved to be too much for the home team and won it 7-5. Pete Alonso with that big shot now has back-to-back games with a home run, the third time this season, and he joins SportsCenter after the game.
14: How far do you think that baseball went? Do you know?
15: No, I'm just happy. I was happy I was able to come through right there. No, I got it pretty good, though. I know that.
14: We're going to go at 439 feet. What does it feel like when you hit a ball that clean?
15: Yeah, I mean, there's no feeling like it in the world. You can't replicate it, and it's just it's a really special feeling when you get one like that.
16: Pete, that was part of a third inning where you guys put up a half dozen runs. What's it like in the batting order when you see the offense is starting to put things together, and then you're coming to the box and keep it going?
15: You know, it's awesome. I mean, the boys put up a hell of a fight tonight. We did a great job of controlling the zone and getting our swings off and pretty much all counts. So it was a tough pitch. pitcher with Wu on the mound tonight, and just really happy the whole team was able to execute right there. Honestly, phenomenal job by the whole lineup and all the pitching staff as well.
1: And these teams will then face off again in a three-game series in Seattle next week. Cardinals-Mets, St. Louis arrived as winners of six in a row, hoping to get the sweep. Mets trying to avoid that and salvage at least one in this series. And they got off to a fast start, led 3-1 after one, then top of the second.
17: There's a long drive, deep right field. Jimmy Crooks has just hit a home run. That's a goner. A two-run shot for Crooks. His second big league home run. His first came last year in Cincinnati. And the Cardinals go back in front. Yes, indeed. It's that kind of day here in New York.
18: I don't know what's going on, but I love it.
1: Cardinals Radio Network. Mets tied it in the fifth, then in the seventh.
19: Two outs in the seventh. A 1-2. Ripped in the air to right field. Pretty deep. Walker back onto the track. At the wall. It is gone. Juan Soto with a go-ahead home run in the bottom of the seventh has given the Mets a 5-4 lead.
1: 880 ESPN New York, and that from Soto was the difference. Mets win it 5-4. Bo Bichette collected his first home run at home since April. Cubs Rockies. Chicago won this one 9-3. Twins Tigers in Detroit. The Tigers rout the Twins 11-0. And Rangers, Royals in Kansas City. Kansas City scored twice in the fourth, but Texas found the insurance run in the sixth to win it 4-2. And the Marlins beat the Diamondbacks 2-0. We gear up for Omaha. Eight teams remain. More when SportsCenter All Night continues. It's ESPN Radio.
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7: 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The opinions don't soften. The obsession endures year after year, decade after decade. Mel Kiper Jr. and the NFL draft just further become a single organism. 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
1: 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Chris Burnett with you here on ESPN Radio. The road to Omaha has been laid. Eight teams remain. It's nearly an all-SEC field. Alabama head coach Rob Vaughn on what makes the Crimson Tide so special this season.
2: I've told them this before. I've coached way more talented teams than we have right now. Like, I've had teams that have more talent across the board. What I haven't had is teams that have weathered storms better than this. We talk about toughness. Like, man, we lost the first game of the year at home to Washington State. We go open up SEC play and get swept at Kentucky. Like, this group has been through some hard times and there's some struggle. And, man, we've talked about it. Like, that's the mark of a man, man. Can you get yourself back up when you get knocked down? And this group has done that as good as any group I've ever been around. And so it would be a really special thing for, like I said, Alabama hadn't been here since 1999, to be able to get that win here, to be able to play good baseball here, is what we all set out to do.
1: Oklahoma-Bama, Saturday, first pitch, 3 p.m. Eastern on ESPN. Then it's Georgia facing Texas in Game 2. Dogs head coach Wes Johnson on his team finally getting back to Omaha.
3: This team just, you know, there's times, as you know, you get guys and they just don't want to leave the ball field. They want to practice that all the time. They want to play. They want to compete at everything. And that's this group. This group loves to compete, wants to play. I mean, this is the team that I think could play a Major League Baseball schedule. These guys could play 162 games and be fine. The other big thing, I think, when you get into the postseason is we've been extremely fortunate to stay healthy this year. Last year, I really liked our club. We just, you know, we had a lot of injuries and this, that, and the other. We weren't able to perform late when it mattered. But this club stayed healthy.
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4: 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Are you ready to take?
0: Number four.
1: We start off on the diamond as the Mets are tied with the Cardinals and Juan Soto at the plate on 880 ESPN New York.
5: 2 outs in the seventh, the 1-2. Ripped in the inner right field, pretty deep. Walker back onto the track, at the wall, and it's gone! Juan Soto with a go-ahead home run in the bottom of the seventh has given the Mets a 5-4 lead.
0: Number three.
1: Cubs taking on the Rockies, looking to get back above 500, and Seiya Suzuki made his mark. Cubs Radio Network.
6: Cubs trail by a run. Here's the pitch. Suzuki drives one in the air, deep left field. It's got a chance! Slam home run. Seiya Suzuki with a granny.
0: Number two.
1: To Camden Yards, where the Polar Bear sent a rocket out to left on WBAL.
7: Pete hits it high and deep. Left field. There it goes. Pete Alonso sends it deep into the Baltimore Night. What a shot. It made it onto the walkway in left field. Pete Alonso just sent a baseball where it just never goes. 440 feet later, the Orioles are all over Brian Wu, 6-1 Baltimore.
0: Number one.
1: And the Hurricanes take their first series lead in the Stanley Cup Final with a huge win in Game 5, heard on 99.9 The Fan.
8: And this one is over. We don't get the official horn. No, we do. Carolina, 4-2 winners in Game 5. They take a 3-2 series lead, and we will talk to you in Sin City. I know they like gold out there, but a big piece of silver is waiting for Carolina.
1: Chris Burnett with you on SportsCenter All Night. Commissioner's Cup in the W. Sky Fever, this one in overtime.
9: Williams can't hit the reverse. Clark. Oh, spinning to the rim. A 30-piece for Caitlin Clark.
1: Fever get the win, 114-106. Caitlin Clark, third career game with 30 points and 10 assists, most in the league. Mercury Wings, Paige Beckers had a night.
10: Okay.
11: How many charges do you think you took in your career?
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11: Oh, hold that thought. 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
1: Prime Video Wings closed this one out over the Mercury, 85-70. Elsewhere, Liberty 104, Dream 90. Aces 105, Fire 89 for the Aces. It's their fourth game, scoring 100 plus points, the most in the WNBA. For the Aces, it's their fourth game, scoring 100 plus points, most in the WNBA. And that'll do it. Coming up next is Unsportsmanlike with Evan, Canty, and Michelle. 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
10: 10 seconds, Kobe Bryant against Christie. Kobe Bryant on the move against Christie. In for the right, flips his shot up, no good. O'Neal lays it up, missed it. Ball tipped out to Horry, straight on three. Good! The Lakers have won!
0: And we're just getting started. 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

0: Ladies and gentlemen, The Weeknd.
1: Look who finally decided to show up. 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
2: Kiss when I leave for the night. I ain't coming.

0: Friday, partying, yeah, all those great lyrics from Rebecca Black that live on the morning show 960 The Ref. Good Friday morning to you. It is the morning show, as mentioned, brought to you by Piedmont Orthopedics and Sports Medicine, the official healthcare provider of the OMA Dogs, those Georgia Bulldogs getting set for what has finally arrived. It is the College World Series weekend in Omaha, first time in 18 years. The Bulldogs get to participate in this beautiful, glorious baseball tournament taking place in the heart of the country, Omaha, Nebraska, the scene, the sight, and we'll have all the action for you coming up on The Ref. The Dogs don't get underway until tomorrow night at 8 o'clock, taking on those Texas Longhorns, another SEC foe, but the Dogs have not seen the Longhorns. In fact, that entire bracket, as we've been talking about all week long, all SEC side of the bracket, Alabama, Oklahoma going to play tomorrow, as well as Georgia, Texas. Georgia has not played Alabama, has not played Oklahoma, has not played Texas all season long, not even in that Hoover SEC tournament. So it'll be three new foes. Georgia guaranteed to play at least two of them over the next several days. But we get underway today, 2 o'clock this afternoon. West Virginia and Troy taking place in Charles Schwab Field in Omaha. We'll get the activities and festivities underway. 7 o'clock tonight will be North Carolina and Ole Miss. That is another SEC team in this big old beautiful 8-team bracket that we are going to get underway. College World Series weekend finally here. We've been waiting all week long, and it's arrived. Annika, good morning. I know your plans basically the next couple days are watch as much baseball as possible. We'll mix in some Braves as well.
1: Yeah, it'll be doubleheader on The Ref.
0: Mm-hmm. 4:15, I think, tomorrow for the Braves and Mets. And then 8 o'clock for the Dogs and Longhorns. We can handle that.
1: Yeah.
0: That's my plan tomorrow. Watch a bunch of baseball. What about today? Will you find yourself, I don't know what your plans are this afternoon, will you find yourself watching West Virginia, Troy, or North Carolina, Ole Miss at any point, or is that just nothing you want to sit down and
1: do? I definitely will. I just like baseball. I mean, mm-hmm. even in a lot of the times when it's not playoff baseball, if college baseball is on, I'm going to watch it. If a random MLB's game is on, I'm gonna watch it. So this, I just like having baseball.
0: This postseason, me and the missus have watched more college baseball that doesn't include Georgia than we have in like 10 years. Yeah. Like I just don't sit down to watch like a lot of college baseball unless Georgia's involved in it. I kind of do the same thing with the Braves. How many Major League Baseball games have you actually like locked in and watched this season or in the regular season the Braves are not involved in? And I rarely do that.
1: Locked in, absolutely not. Mm. I have on in the background to fall asleep. Yeah, sure. But I not really like watching.
0: Usually,
1: I don't care to watch like a Cardinals game.
0: No, I can't lock into a Major League Baseball game unless it's the postseason if the Braves are not involved. Sometimes if like the Red Sox and Yankees are playing one of those Sunday night games, like I'll have it on. And like you kind of said, it's kind of background noise. I'll probably be more doom scrolling through TikTok and Instagram than watching the game itself and like keeping track of like pitch counts and like situations, but it's still on. I like baseball, like you said, but I just can't lock into a game unless a team of mine is actually playing in it. But that being said, this postseason, like we've watched a lot of Georgia Tech, Oklahoma. What else have we locked in? Florida and Troy, when Troy was knocking the Gators out of the tournament. Like North Carolina, USC was a wonderful super regional. But we found ourselves watching a lot of that when the Dogs were not active, and it was a lot of fun. So I think this afternoon our plan is to head out to the lake after the show today. She's out of school for the summer right now. And we're probably going to – by the way, we're going to get to this in a second. It's going to be really, really stinking hot this weekend here in Athens. I need to look at the Omaha forecast and get the details of what we're looking at there for the next couple of days, especially tomorrow night. Annika's working on that right now. But what my point is this afternoon and tomorrow afternoon, it's supposed to be really, really, really humid and hot. The weather people that know a lot more than we do when it comes to this stuff basically say, like, you're going to get a free sauna in the southeast all weekend long. Even right now, Annika, we're waking up to 78 degrees and humid. You felt it when you walked outside this morning. This was one of those days you step outside and you say, it's going to be a hot one. And we do that several times. We're about to do it pretty much every morning. What are you seeing for Omaha this weekend? I see you've got it up.
1: At 7 p.m., it will be partly cloudy and
0: this is tomorrow, by the way?
1: Degrees. Yes.
0: Okay, so it's tomorrow, Saturday night in Omaha. What is this? Say that again.
1: It will be partly cloudy.
0: Mm-hmm.
1: 73 degrees.
0: That sounds
1: and
0: lovely.
1: 50% humidity.
0: That actually sounds fantastic. If that's all it is, they may be getting the better end of whatever front's coming through the southeast.
1: It looks about the same for the 10-day. Nothing really crazy going on.
0: Well, good. That sounds wonderful. So I'm seeing, and I'm just a little bit more detail. Like tomorrow, I'm seeing like a slight chance of a morning shower. That should not affect Georgia, obviously. But yeah, it looks like the whole weekend should be pretty nice. And in fact, even into next week, looks mostly good with just a few chances of some AM showers here and there for a couple days, like Wednesday. I think next Saturday is like a 40% chance. Way too early to make those plans. But good. It looks like tomorrow is going to be a great day.
1: It looks like the game before us might have some trouble. I don't know. It's going to rain a little at 2, maybe a little bit at 5. But after then, it looks pretty clear.
0: I'm jealous, though. That 58% humidity, 55% humidity tomorrow, that's nice. Like, that feels great. That's considered, like, low humidity. I'm not even sure what we are this morning or what we're going to be this afternoon. But it may as well be, like, 98% humidity.
1: Well, Anna says it's going to be a little windy, so might have that breeze.
0: Hopefully it's blowing out. There's a lot of headwind in Omaha. Coach Johnson talked about that at his media day yesterday, that, hey, look, the wind plays a major, major factor in Omaha. He's got a lot of experience being there. I think he even said he encourages his hitters to try to hit down the lines in Omaha. A lot of our guys have straightaway power, but down the lines is the play this week.
1: It says that the wind is going north. So let's look at the way the stadium is positioned.
0: The wind going north to northwest. So yeah, get an idea of that. You can pull up Google Earth and Charles Schwab Field in Omaha, Nebraska, and see which way that direction. I know just based on my common, just very map knowledge, Foley Field faces southeast. Is that right? I think Foley Field, if you hit straightaway center, I think you're facing southeast. If that ball were to keep on traveling, it would head toward the Atlantic Ocean.
1: I think this also faces southeast.
0: Does it? Okay.
1: Yeah.
0: So if that wind's heading north, that means it's coming right in your face.
1: Coming
0: so that headwind's going to be coming right at you. So yeah, to Coach Johnson's point, man, if that forecast holds true, hit the ball down the line. Try to pull it. Try to get contact, obviously. Look, this Georgia team has a lot of straightaway power, and they got guys that can hit the ball very, very, very far. But it sounds like he's encouraging his guys to kind of approach this weekend, approach the pitching you're about to see, and try to take advantage of other situations if you can, man, especially if that wind is as breezy as forecast. But I'm glad that rain sounds like it's not going to be a factor. Again, I'm looking at it now, too. Today looks beautiful. The high of 87, which is fairly warm. But sunny, but just, breezy day. And then tomorrow, those morning showers, and like 45% of an AM thunderstorm. You do not have to worry about that for an 8 p.m. First pitch tomorrow. This forecast holds true. It looks like by the time we have first pitch tomorrow, it's going to be a beautiful day. In fact, the high today of 87 in Omaha, the high tomorrow 79. That's because I can break this down. That AM thunder shower threat sounds like that is a front coming through, bringing with it much better weather on the other side. Sunday high of 76, Monday high of 82, Tuesday 83. That looks like a beautiful next several days in Omaha. So earlier this week, we were talking about potential threat of weather. I don't think that's there anymore. Looks like it's going to be absolutely gorgeous. So bring it on, man. Let's have the Dogs and the Longhorns under beautiful conditions taking place tomorrow night. If you're heading to Omaha, by the way, let us know. We would love to hear your story. Send us a picture. Email us. 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We would love to hear your travel stories if you're either en route or already there. We'd love to hear what your story is. Annika, hop in a car and go.
1: I wish.
0: What time is it right now? 6:15?
1: 6:15.
0: What's 16 hours from now? I'm not good at that kind of math. 12 hours.

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2: And go. I love driving. I love having a long destination ahead. In fact, I would even say you can put me in a car by myself or with the missus. I'd bring her if she was down. I would drive myself with no relief 16 hours right now. I mean, like, I wouldn't buy relief. We're stopping to eat. We're stopping to use the restroom. We're stopping for snacks. Might even stop and look at something along the way. So my 16-hour trip may wind up being more like 14 or 15. I'm sorry, 17 or 18, the other direction. But I would happily hop in a car right now and just go.
3: That's the thing about me is I'm very bad about extending how long a car ride should be. I want to stop like 100 times because I don't like being in a car.
2: I stop out of necessity. Rarely do I stop to like look at something or go see like a view or something like that. If I'm up in the mountains, that's one thing. But if I drove from here to Omaha, Nebraska, I'm not sure what's in between that I haven't like seen or that I'm interested in. You're going to go through some major cities. You're going to go through Nashville. You're going to go through St. Louis. You're going to go through Kansas City. I've never been to St. Louis. I've never been to Kansas City. But I think those are, if for this situation, if I was just going to Omaha to see the dogs tomorrow night, I'd just keep on driving. Just keep on rolling. Now, if I had planned it ahead of time, if this wasn't a Logan, drop what you're doing and go, or Annika, drop what you're doing and go, I would have gotten up about 3:30 or 4 o'clock this morning and hit the road.
3: Took off, yeah.
2: I would have been gone. I would have been well on my way before that sun popped up over the horizon. In fact, when I do a road trip like that, if it's any kind of length, if we're still at home and not out the door at 6:16 in the morning, we are late. We are late. You need to get up. And if you're in my traveling party and you're worried about being tired, get your butt up, bring your blanket, bring your pillow into the car. You can go right back to sleep. I'll even leave the music off for the first few hours not to mess with you. But we are getting up and we are going at 4 o'clock, 4:30 at the absolute latest. We're going to be on that road if we have a long, full day of travel ahead of us. That's the rules, Annika, and I'm sticking to them.
3: I like it.
2: But yeah, if you're heading that way, man, let us know. We'd love to see your pictures and hear your stories and talk to you on the ref. Bad news, Annika, we do not have Russ Tanner today.
3: Ooh.
2: So 8 o'clock is wide open. I think we're going to get a couple phone calls during that segment. But no Russ Tanner in the 8 o'clock hour, which we're always better with him. But I'm not even sure what he's doing. He had to leave town. I think he said it was work-related or something. But best of luck to the two-time SEC champion, Steadfast Construction, all that stuff we normally talk about. In the 8 o'clock hour with Russ, we'll push that to next Friday. I do have a Frasier joke of the week. I've got my alarm set, Annika, for 8:07, so you are required to laugh like Russ and Dave always do at Frasier's joke of the week at 8 o'clock. So are you looking forward to that?
3: Yeah, for sure.
2: You very much should. Did you watch the Braves game last night?
3: No, I did not.
2: Why not?
3: You're messing with me, right?
2: I am, yeah.
3: Because I saw on my phone, it like gives me the notifications of like, hey, Braves game's about to start. And I'm like, okay, cool.
2: Braves and rained out. If you didn't hear this.
3: So no. I was like, okay, cool. You know, whatever. I was like going on about my day. I went to click on it, like, I guess like 20 minutes later. And it just wasn't working. I was like, what's going on? And then I like kept trying to find it. I couldn't find it. And I was like, they must be in a rain delay. And so I assumed that was.
2: Yeah, there were some real like legitimate storms yesterday in the Midwest. Chicago was part of that region. Like we're talking like tornadoes and very, very severe weather. I think for the safety of the people of Chicago, they probably, if they wanted to, could have gotten that game underway about like 10:30 or 11 o'clock last night, which would have been an hour earlier in Chicago. But I think because of the severity of that weather system that went through, they just said, we're not going to do this. We're not going to make people be out of their houses. Like the morning news I was watching as I was having my coffee at like 3:45 this morning, they were talking about the tornadoes and stuff that ripped through that Midwest region. Some very, very serious situations. So the Braves did not play last night. Yeah, I'm just messing with you. I was testing you to see how prepared you were for the show. But they're going to make it up August 20th. That is a Thursday, August 20th. The Braves will be wrapping up a three-game series at Minnesota. Their next stop that weekend is Milwaukee, but now you have a Thursday in between, which actually kind of works out kind of nice for the Braves. You don't want to make up a one-off. Like there's a lot of logistics involved with going to a city for one singular game, basically getting off the bus, playing, and getting right back on, just for proverbially. I know they're in planes and all that stuff. But anyway, when you do that from Minnesota to Chicago and then to Milwaukee, it could be a lot.

0: lot worse. Let's just say that. I have not done the deep dive to see where the White Sox will be on August 19th and August 21st, but it was a mutual day off. They'll make it up. Ironically, this happened a couple of years ago. In fact, 2 years ago, the last time we played at the White Sox, it was that really cold, bitter, nasty early April series. But the final game of the series got iced out or snowed out, essentially, with just nasty, cold, wet weather. They wound up making that one up later in the season, too. I don't know if it was July or August, but this is a very eerily similar situation to what the Braves did a couple of years ago. The problem is, Anik, a couple of years ago, we had that one-off game back in Chicago, and we lost 1-0. It was a terrible, just neither team felt like they wanted to be there. The Braves offense just laid an egg and you lost 1-0, and that's all she wrote. That was not a good year for the Braves. That was the first of our back-to-back cursed, injury-ridden, we could never get anything going years. This year so far has been the polar opposite. Despite having a two-game losing streak, we are now off to Queens to take on those lousy, stinking, good-for-nothing New York Mets the next couple of days. 7:15 tonight on the ref, 4:15 tomorrow, and then 1:40, I believe, at those times, give or take a few minutes. I'd have to fact check, but that's what we're doing this weekend, taking on the Mets in Queens. So I'm sorry you missed the game last night, Anika. We watched an episode of Hawaii 5-0 because I'm kind of back on that wagon right now. No. I have no interest in the original. The newest one, I think, is just beautiful television. I think it's fantastic.
1: They're a funny duo.
0: Every episode is like a new situation. They do have like a couple like ongoing storylines if you were to watch every single episode, but not enough to like let you just randomly pick an episode. But we've been watching that a lot lately. I like that there's some like crazy international event of the century taking place on a tiny island of Oahu every single episode. Yeah. If they had that real level of crime in real life, nobody would live in Hawaii. Nobody would move to Oahu. That just seems like the most dangerous place on earth, the way Hawaii 5-0 projects it. But I love the show. Like you said, they have a good dynamic. I just think it's a really enjoyable watch.
1: I told you
0: so
1: about
0: we watched
1: us
0: that last night.
1: Watching them film that when we were up there, mm-hmm. right? Mm-mm. That was a cool thing. Yeah. It was like they were filming at the hotel we were staying at, and we like walked outside. And my dad was like, they're filming something over there. And we like saw the guy, you know, whatever. We were like, oh, that's cool. And then when we got back home, we were feeling like nostalgic. So we were like, hey, let's watch Hawaii 5-0. And then we were like, oh my gosh, that's the show they were filming.
0: Nice.
1: It was, we just recognized the characters and stuff. We were like, that was them.
0: Very cool.
1: It was awesome.
0: It's a fun show. I really enjoy it. I've not watched the original. I would be interested to watch an episode or two. But no, I'm not gravitating toward a 70s show that I have no nostalgia for. I love the new Hawaii 5-0 quite a bit. I like watching it when I get a chance.
1: Well, my great aunt, she's in like her 70s and she loves the new Hawaii 5-0 more than the old one. So,
0: which I guess they haven't had a new season in like 10 years or maybe more. It's been a while, but it's still new to me, darn it. But we enjoyed it yesterday. Some diamonds were smuggled in and lives were lost and they had to pull someone out of prison for 30 years to help them solve the crime, Anika. Spoiler alert, he wound up still being a bad guy. He couldn't handle it, man. He could not handle his freedom. All right, we got to hit a quick break. We'll come back on the other side. Got Bill Shanks from yesterday. We're going to eat up a little bit of our hour this morning, Anika. But no Braves game last night, August 20th makeup. College World Series weekend has arrived. We got a few other headlines we'll break down. Annika's got a song at 8:30 we teased yesterday. I don't know what it is. You don't know what it is, but she does. She'll unveil that at 8:30. Are you excited?
1: I'm very excited.
0: You said it's a country song you like a lot.
1: Yes.
0: From 1985.
1: Yes.
0: That's reason to stick around. Quick break. It's 6:23.
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0: 1985 should be a very, very solid music day. In fact, during the break, me and Annika were looking at some of the songs we're going to play this morning. And we got some bangers. Some absolute total mid-80s 1985 bangers as we are counting down to kickoff. 85 days till Georgia and Tennessee State. Tee it up between the hedges. A 3 o'clock kickoff. That's a good news, Annika. 11 o'clock airtime right here on the ref. We're going to carry the game. How about that? Georgia, Tennessee State. All right, we're going to dive right in, eat up some time here. We got some things to do around the studio. Yesterday, Bill Shanks was a very solid interview previewing the College World Series, the Braves' upcoming series with the Mets, all that good stuff, and the latest transactions and injury situations with the Braves as well. So it was so good. If you want to listen to it again, I have it right now, or maybe you're hearing it for the first time. Bill Shanks yesterday right here on the ref. Bill Shanks, give us the website, Annika.
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0: 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Bill Shanks on the Twitters, at Bill Shanks. Bill, good morning to you, man. What's up?
2: The fact that Annika has not seen the original Top Gun kind of takes my breath away, to be honest with you.
0: Was that a pun, the take your breath away thing?
2: You're sharp. I can't get nothing past
0: you. I'm telling you, man. I'm on it today.
2: Even at 9:09, you're damn sharp as a tack, I tell you.
0: You wouldn't understand this. I've had not one but two cups of coffee this morning, Bill, so I'm sharper than normal.
2: I would never understand that. I'd rather expire than have two cups of coffee in the morning.
0: Sharper than normal. Well, yeah, Annika in for very good reason. That means Dave is in Omaha, Nebraska. That's a lot of fun. I know Jeff is as well. He does his show there on the Superstations. But I'm kind of glad the boys are away, aren't you, Bill? That means the dogs have done something pretty special. This is fun, isn't it?
2: Well, it's a lot of fun. And those two games last week were unbelievable. I mean, it's hard to even compare them to any Braves games. And we've seen a lot of Braves playoff games over the years. But my word, those were two incredible games, and thank God they were able to win both of them.
0: Dave said this on our show, and I'm sure Jeff did on your station as well, that they think that those two games back-to-back are probably the best two games in Foley Field history. If you want to get in the weeds about individual games, there's others that were pretty darn special, but as you just said, Bill, to do it in back-to-back games and that be the deciding factor of going to Omaha, I don't know if it gets bigger in Foley Field than that, does it?
2: I don't know if it does either. No, it's just hard to match that. I mean, you're in a do or die situation. It pretty much every pitch, every play, every inning, every at bat. It was that much drama, and I've never seen anything like that before. It was great. Thank God it was at Foley Field, and the fans were there, even though we couldn't bat last in the second game, which is moronic. It was incredible. It truly was incredible, and I never want to see Mississippi State baseball team ever again.
0: They got some guys that are probably going to be playing the Braves here in the next few years. I mean, so Ace, I can't think of his name right now.
1: Ace Reese,
0: thank you. Your brother's name. Ace Reese was knocking the cover off the ball, and like you alluded to, that game probably should have been in Omaha. That's just the way the bracket shook out, but here we go with Texas on Saturday and some other SEC teams on our side of the bracket. It's basically an SEC regional that you're going to have to navigate these next few days. But the ironic thing is that the dogs have not seen any of them. Are the conferences too big, Bill? That's the question we're all asking.
2: No, they're not too big. I mean, they're not too big. They've got super regionals, super conferences with the Big Ten and the SEC. And it's going to be interesting because they haven't played Texas, and Texas is good. There's no question. I mean, they're a very good team, and they've got that pitcher scares me to death. You know, he's anybody with a 2.03 ERA in college is going to scare you to death, especially when he's going to be pitching at a larger stadium. So it's going to be a challenge. There's no question. It's going to be a rough deal. Valantis is very, very good. He's going to be a high draft pick probably in another year. And, you know, they got a lot of talent on that team. I mean, I think Georgia's offense is better. And, you know, I said last week the pitching was going to be important in the Mississippi State series. Well, it was, even though they gave up a lot of runs because it was home run derby. But I think the pitching is going to be so key for this first game against Texas and, of course, the remaining games in the postseason for Georgia.
0: I know in all your travels over the years, it's been 18 years since the dogs have been there. Have you been to Omaha, Bill?
2: I have not.
0: Okay. I didn't realize that Dave hadn't either. He didn't mention that this week. The olden days that he was always back in Athens running the station. So this is a first for him as well. But I know he's excited for that. And
2: thank God we have you to run the station now so he can go to Omaha. That's a great, great thing.
0: You got
2: to
0: sell Annika. Annika's the one that comes and presses the buttons. Don't we have it automated, though, Annika? Do you need to be here for the baseball games?
1: No. Okay. I don't really know why it works this way, but I only have to be in studio if there's two games happening at the same time.
0: You're talking like basketball, baseball?
2: Wait, yes. Annika, do you get paid for going in there?
1: Yes.
2: You are absolutely needed, even with an automated game. It is very important.
0: Well, Annika.
1: Tell Dave that.
0: Well, no, I just think you'd come in here at 8 o'clock on Saturday and get ready in case anything happens. So, very good stuff. But no, I'm excited for them to have that call 8 o'clock. You guys will be, forgive me for not knowing this, Bill, the Superstations. What will you have Saturday night? The Braves, right? The Braves are 4 o'clock. I'm sorry.
2: The Braves come on at 4
0: o'clock. That's right. That's right.
2: So we will have the Braves on at first, and then 7:40. I think the Braves will be done by 7:40. That'll be a 3.5-hour game, and, you know, nobody wants to be out past 7:40 in New York, so I'm sure they'll want to get the hell out of there. So
0: very, very true.
2: It'll be the Braves first, and then Georgia. So it'll be a great baseball Saturday on the Superstation.
0: Can't wait for it, man. Well, let's get to those Braves. There's a lot to unpack over the last week since we've talked to you last. I guess we got to start with just Ronald Acuna. And this is a ripple effect for several things I want to talk about with the transactions that have taken place the last 24 hours. But you've made no bones about it. You would love to see him traded. I don't know. I mean, there's some tongue-in-cheek to that. There's all seriousness. But, I mean, is anybody willing to take Acuna at this point? The guy can't stay healthy, Bill. And I do I love him. I do.
2: Well, I mean, that's good. But, I mean,
0: I know.
2: They're not going to trade him during the season. I don't think they have the guts to trade him, period, to be honest with you. I really don't. But, I mean, I think they should. And I think this is another example of why, because – he's not having a great year. He is falling short of expectations. This is the second time now he's been on the injured list. He's only played past 120 games twice in his career. And that's not good.
0: No.
2: I mean, that's three-fourths of a season. And you've only done that twice. Of course, one of the times he did it, he was the MVP. He's one of the best talents in the sport, but ability is based on availability, and if you're not available, your ability is compromised, and therefore, what's your value to the team? He's got great value when he's on the field, but if he's not, that's a problem, and we're talking about a player who's got 2 years left on his contract for team options for $17 million that will obviously be picked up no matter what, but after that, in 2029, what's going to happen? He's going to be 31 years old. You know, baseball players have almost gotten like running backs in the NFL.
0: Mm-hmm.
2: You get past 30, you really have to evaluate closely the physical part of what they had go on in their 20s to know what's going to go on in their 30s. You look at Andrew Jones, who's going into the Hall of Fame, of course, next month. He was nothing after 30. Well, thank God in his 20s, he was a Hall of Famer. There's no question he deserves to be in as one of the best defenders in the history of the game. But, I mean, his career was over pretty much at 30 after he left Atlanta, and that's a shame. And then Pujols was also not the same player in his 30s as he was in his 20s, although I think he was probably in his 40s compared to what he was doing in his 30s. But, anyway, that's another story. But, you know, what is Acuna going to be in his 30s? Well, you know, if you're going to commit to pay this guy even, let's say, a modest $30 million for, let's say, 6 years – you know, what's he going to be at 35, 36, making $30 million? That's a gamble, and they're not going to do it.
0: No,
2: if they didn't
0: absolutely
2: do it for
0: not.
2: Freddie Freeman, if they didn't do it for Freddie Freeman, if they didn't give him a 6-year, if they didn't give the money to Max Fried for when he's going to be in his 30s, if they didn't give the contract to Dansby, they're not going to give it to Ronald Acuna. So if the inevitability is to see him leave, they need to trade him. They need to get something for him, and hopefully they can get a couple of pieces for him that would help for what's to come in the future, and that includes 2027. So, you know, look, I hate that he's hurt. I'd much rather have him in the lineup than not. we saw last night. The offense sucked. Baldwin's gone. Acuna's gone. I mean, the lineup was not good. Kim, of course, is on the bench now. So your $20 million you gave to be a starting shortstop is pretty much gone. And that's a shame, you know. And so, you know, even though the Braves won the World Series without Ronald Acuna, and I do have this feeling of, can the Braves win with him? I do. I don't know if they can, because you see stuff that is like, well, okay, can he get hot, be the best player in the game? Sure. But it's like, I really believe he values the name on the back of the uniform more than the first, in front of the uniform. And that's the problem with me. I don't like that.
0: I understand.
2: And I don't like all the neon crap. I don't like the dancing at third base. I don't like the dancing in the outfield. You know, if you're 26, you may love that. If you're 56, you don't like that as much. But I just think it's too much. And it's like, win us a World Series. Be as excited as you are about Venezuela winning in the WBC as you are about the Braves and the major leagues. And maybe I'll feel a little bit differently, but I think they ought to trade him. And, you know, the funny thing is, I think the belief that he should be at least traded it grows with every stint.
0: Mm-hmm. Yeah, you can't stay healthy.
2: Stunned you.
0: Can't stay healthy.
2: Nothing there to say.
0: Yeah. I was going to ask, J.R. Ritchie back with the big league club, but it sounds like Walt Weiss has already said he's going to be on the bullpen. You had a tweet a couple of days ago when Grant Holmes was pitching about J.R. Ritchie's better than Grant Holmes. Is it going to drive you up the wall when Grant Holmes makes his next start with Ritchie in the bullpen?
2: Well, Grant Holmes shouldn't be starting. I mean, I don't agree with the decision to have J.R. in the bullpen. I think he ought to be starting. I think you can read them. I don't have the Twitter in front of me. Read the tweet I had about Holmes' numbers in the first time around the lineup, if you can bring that up. There's a stark difference between what Holmes does in the first time through the lineup and the other time. Go ahead, Annika.
1: Hold on. You guys didn't give me enough time.
2: Oh, I'm sorry.
0: Bill Shanks on the Twitter.
2: You got it.
0: She's getting there. But no, but you're right.
2: There's also a difference between the success he has, the opponent's batting average in the first three innings of a game, compared to after the third inning of the game.
0: Mm-hmm.
2: And therefore, I think it leads to the credibility of the discussion of whether or not Grant Holmes should be a starting pitcher. I don't think he should.
0: Yeah.
2: I think he and Reynaldo Lopez, who were in the rotation beginning the year, who I knew would not make it through a year with 30 starts, need to be long relievers in the bullpen. And these days, you have to have that.
0: Mm-hmm.
2: I think there's tremendous value in that kind of pitcher, where you can say to Reynaldo Lopez and or Grant Holmes, we're going to need you twice or three times a week for two innings a pop, and maybe two and a third, maybe two and two third. And that, I just think there's value in that. It will save the bullpen from having too many appearances. And there's just, I've said for 10 years that the teams that start to realize that they need a bridge pitcher in spot six and seven in their pitching staff are going to be the ones who are going to succeed most on the mound.
1: I have your Grant Holmes tweet. Are you ready?
2: I'm ready.
1: In innings 1-3 in Holmes' starts, opponents are hitting .201, but after the fourth inning, opponents are hitting .279. When facing an opponent in their first plate appearance, opponents are hitting only .181 versus Holmes, but when facing an opponent in their second plate appearance, opponents are hitting .317.
0: That's a big difference.
2: What more do you need than that?
0: No.
2: Well, yeah, I mean, that's it. So, I mean, we'll see how they navigate through this. We'll see if they have. And, you know, unfortunately, it's also about usage. You know, do they need J.R. Ritchie tonight? Do they need, you know, when are they going to need him? Do they have him? If they don't use him before Holmes' next start, which would be, I guess, on Saturday in New York, I guess, Saturday, Sunday, I guess. You know, will J.R. then be on standby, ready to go?
0: Tell us a little
2: bit. You're looking at basically piggyback situations here. That's what you're talking about.
0: I agree. Tell us a little bit, Bill, about James Karinchak. He came up and pitched a little bit yesterday, but another tweet you had, you seem pretty high on this kid from AAA that got the call up yesterday.
2: Well, he pitched for Cleveland a couple of years ago, and his major league stats are extremely good. Strikeout numbers are great. His hits innings pitch ratio is great. James Karinchak, who actually is related to Walt Weiss through marriage.
0: Oh, really?
2: So nepotism in baseball is okay. A pitch. No, I mean, they just married.
0: I got you.
2: James is a wacko, and in a good way. He if you go look at his video of his time in Cleveland, he's very emotional on the mound. He's very keyed up. He was last night in his first appearance for the Braves. I love that from relievers, a little bit of Turk Wendell and John Rocker, and just kind of craziness on the mound sometimes. It's not necessarily a bad thing, but he's good. He's really good. I'm glad he got up there, and I hope he'll stay a while because, he has to watch his walks a little bit, but he's got pretty much a two-pitch mix, a fastball and a curveball. But, boy, that curveball looked really good last night, and I think he can help this team. I'm really glad they finally called him up, and I hope he'll stick a while.
0: Love to hear that. What are we hearing about Baldwin? I've heard kind of conflicting things from different places the last several days. What are you thinking or hearing about Baldwin's return?
2: Well, they say he's going to go down to Florida and face live pitching. So he's not going to be ready Tuesday when they get back home against San Francisco. If that's the case, I don't know. I mean, I would think another 10 days, maybe. Maybe we'll be surprised. They are very overly careful, overly cautious, whatever you want to say about oblique injuries. Their kind of bugaboo. So I think they're going to be careful with them. It helps to have an 8-game lead, obviously, to be able to make sure about that, which I'm sure they'll do with Acuna's hamstring as well. But it doesn't look like he's coming back in the near future.
0: Could use him in that lineup in a big, big way, especially with Acuna out now. But we'll see what happens. Bill, you're one of the most loyal, best Hawks fans that we know. Like, you love the Hawks more than anybody else that I think I do know. What are your emotions watching this NBA Finals? How are you soaking in? Like, they've been really good games, but are you okay with the Knicks winning, or does that bother you the Knicks are winning right now?
2: Oh, I think their fans are repulsive, and they all need to be deported, to be honest with you. I just saw a video before you called of the Knicks fans surrounding the bus at the hotel the Spurs are staying at and throwing stuff at the players and throwing eggs at Wimby. And, I guess they don't have to report to work until the next day. So that's why they were able to be out late at night. I think Knicks fans are obviously, some of them haven't seen one because it's been 53 years since the organization won a championship, so obviously the younger fans have no clue. You got to be probably 60 years old or older to remember a championship from the New York Knicks. So, in some ways you say just get out of the way so they can have their deal. And I mean, we're never going to hear them shut up anyway because they're loud. And
0: that's fair.
2: I was at the two playoff games with the Hawks, and they're loud. They all wear uniforms of the Knicks players to the games. And they're just nuts. I mean, they really love their team. And so good for them. I mean, it's going to happen. I mean, San Antonio totally choked last night. It was unbelievable. De'Aaron Fox. You want to know why you ought to talk to players and make sure you know what you're getting when you get them in a trade or you get them in a draft?
0: Mm-hmm.
2: Because of De'Aaron Fox being a complete, absolute idiot. Mm-hmm. Last night and how he played the game and what he did on the court, he's getting ready to have a max contract kick in with the Spurs, which is absurd, but good luck to them. But you have to know what you're getting, and you have to have someone who's got a little intelligence on the court, and he showed last night he did not. That was unbelievable. The different thing, I mean, someone saying on social media this morning, I'll check in to see if Terry Rozier is his cousin or something, because he was just making unbelievable mistakes. So anyway, the Knicks are probably going to win. Obviously, Spurs could have gone back to San Antonio, tied at two, and then it would have been up for grabs, but not after last night. It's over.
0: Yeah, Wimby may be a villain down the road. This may be his origin story of when he leads the Spurs to multiple titles. But he is fun to watch. I've enjoyed this finals a lot, watching these games. And are you a fan of Wimby? What are your thoughts on him, just in general?
2: Well, he's huge. I mean, he's like the jolly green giant.
0: He is.
2: I mean,
0: it's incredible. More
2: unbelievably tall. And I mean, he choked last night. There's no, the free throws were, I mean, I felt sorry for him because he was breathing heavy. And first of all, he was tired. They have no backup for him, evidently. Mm-hmm. I mean, Luke Kornet, and I understand you got to go with your main players in the finals, but my God, that boy in the last two games, he was just sucking wind. He both of these games in New York were just tough for him because, I mean, emotionally, it's got to be tough in that building. Yeah, you can tell on TV, it's just, it's got to be amazing in that building if you're an opponent of what you have to face and hear and everything else. And then you're out there physically going at it, and that adds to the emotion of what you go through. And he just looks spent, and I feel sorry for him. But I mean, you know, you gotta, no matter your age, when you're in that type of setting, you got to come through. Coach, well,
1: that's probably the biggest like downfall of all this load management in the NBA. I mean, you get to these scenarios and you're not ready for it because you haven't played all year.
2: Mm-mm. That's right. Well, I don't know. I looked one time late. He had 43 minutes played, so I don't know what he wound up with. But I mean, that's a lot. And you know, it's people don't take into consideration the emotional fatigue that goes into the physical fatigue when you're in a situation like that. I mean, you got unbelievable pressure. You, and I'm not trying to make an excuse for him, but you're right. I mean, there. You've got to prepare yourself for that environment by doing everything you can during the season. And look, when you get into a postseason, I don't care if it's the NFL, college football, college baseball to a certain extent, Major League Baseball, the World Series, when you're in this type of the home stretch, there's adrenaline that's pushing you already. You know, you are tired. You are physically drained. I mean, those Georgia players, hell, after last week, I needed a vacation. I'm sure they did too. You know, so it's like you've got a mental struggle to go through and survive what you're facing. And then, you know, the part that you're out there for 43 minutes is tough too. So, but that's what makes players stand out. And, you know, Spurs fans can say, well, this is going to – and there's no question. I mean, if I had to bet on Wemby winning a championship for that organization during his career, I think we'd all put money on that and say absolutely. Mm-hmm. But maybe this will drive him. Hopefully it won't send him back. But it was rough last night. I've never seen anything like it.
0: Cinema is what it is. It was very enjoyable. Not having a dog in the fight made it a little bit more enjoyable, but it's just the way it goes. One day the Hawks will be there, Bill. I just don't know when. We hope so.
2: Well, they need a good draft in about 12 days. Right. That would help.
0: That would be absolutely helpful. All right, Bill, we got back live in the studio. We're going to cut off all the formalities and the goodbyes because sometimes you just don't need to hear that twice. But thank you for letting us replay Bill Shanks yesterday. Me and Annika all caught up on all the clerical chores that have to take place around the studio. So back live on a Friday morning, College World Series Friday, Annika. I'm stoked, man. I'm like really stoked for the weekend. I think tomorrow night at 8 o'clock when we're settling in to watch this game, I'm going to be pretty fired up.
1: I also kind of like that we're like one of the later games. Mm-hmm. Honestly, like the latest game. I really like that because you get to be very fired up by the time our game starts. We have like baseball creeping, and then you just watch it all day and you get in the mood and then boom, now it's
0: I like prime time. I like being a fan of a team that's playing the primo biggest TV window, prime time, all that stuff. And I'm with you. I think tomorrow night is about as big as it can get out in Omaha for that opening weekend, like the opening couple of games. So today you've got a 2 o'clock game, West Virginia versus Troy. A 7 o'clock this evening, North Carolina, Ole Miss. That's going to be a really good game, I suspect. And then tomorrow, 1 o'clock will be the I'm sorry, I wrote these down wrong. 3 o'clock, my apologies. 3 o'clock tomorrow, Eastern time. So 2 o'clock Central time. Yeah, that is correct. 3 o'clock tomorrow, Alabama, Oklahoma. And then 8 o'clock, man, I'm fired up. I think Coach Johnson, he was talking to ESPN yesterday at Media Day or talking to all the media there. But they played the clip right before we went on air, and he basically said this team always wants to play. They don't care when, how many days in a row. They could play a 162 Major League Baseball schedule if they wanted to. Like, this team loves to play ball. They're not worried about first pitch time. They're not worried about if they played the day before. Just let them play. Let them get out there and go. So I loved hearing that, man. It's just kind of a testament to the way this team seems to be able to go out there. So, yeah, tomorrow night, 8 o'clock, I'm with you 100%. Prime time. settle in for the evening, get fired up. That sun will be going down, man, and let's go beat up on Texas. I can't wait.
1: Horns down.
0: That's what I'm talking about. All right, let's hit a quick break. Annika, come back. We'll put the lid wrap up on hour number one. No Russ Tanner today, but we will just keep you entertained with something all morning. So we'll figure it out as we go along. It's 6:52.
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0: push 1985 with a resurgence about, what, 5, 6, 7 years ago when Stranger Things came out?
1: Kate Bush has, like, done really well on TikTok. I feel like every year there's a new, like, Army Dreamers that went crazy. Babushka, Wuthering Heights.
0: Are these all, like, songs on from the 80s?
1: That, yeah, like, are there, like, her songs that, like, just blew up on TikTok? I don't know.
0: I've heard a few stories like that, like songs that were kind of lost in time, and all of a sudden TikTok used them, and they went viral, popular. People started downloading them, listening to them, and the money started coming back in.
1: Yeah.
0: The radio plays, the airplays, all that stuff. But yeah, Kate Bush, this song was a very, very prime example of that. You watched all of Stranger Things, right?
1: Yes, yeah.
0: I would actually really like to do so. I watched the first season when it came out and just didn't get back on it, but I've heard nothing but good stuff about it. Were you satisfied with the ending? I heard it was a little bit wonky.
1: Yeah. No, I liked it. Okay. It leaves stuff up for interpretation, which, I mean, some people just don't like that in a show. They want, like, a clear ending, which is fine. I understand that. But we were talking about this off air. I really like Lost, so having a definite ending isn't really on my necessity of what makes a good show. So you can kind of take it as you want, I think.
0: See, I really, really loved capital L-O-V-E-D Game of Thrones. I've watched it like 3 times, and the ending left a lot to be desired in terms of that I would have done things differently.
1: Yeah.
0: But I'm not in the camp that thought it ruined the whole show. Like, I thought the show is just some of the best cinema you'll ever watch in TV history. And yeah, I admit there are things that I would have done very, very differently in that last season, including stretching it like 3 more seasons, not rushing it to a finish, but there's some people out there like, God, that show was terrible because the ending was bad. It's like, no, it wasn't. The show was absolutely glorious for 7.5 seasons before they kind of fell off in the very end. But I think I've seen a couple places where some people did not like the way Stranger Things ended. I have no idea how it ended. So
1: that's how I'll take your word for it. About Arrested Development. Like, Netflix tried their very best to ruin the last couple seasons of that show. But the beginning was so good that I just, when I do my rewatch, I act like the last seasons don't exist.
0: It is frustrating when a show is so good and the writers, producers, and all the people involved in it, like, don't recognize, like, let's end this is on a bang. Like, end this in a good way. Don't rush it to the end.
1: Just trying, like, to sell rights and
0: take your
1: money
0: time.
1: Grabs.
0: Exactly. I think the guys from Game of Thrones, I can't think of their names right now, the writers and directors, all that, like, they got contracted to do some Star Wars stuff, and they literally rushed to get done with Game of Thrones as fast as possible. And then as a result of them, like, stinking up the end of Game of Thrones, they lost the Star Wars contract. It's like, that bitch in the butt twice, man. Oh, yeah. So, not good. Anyway, we got a break, Annika. Friday edition, man. We're having some fun this morning. We are going to talk to Dave from Omaha at 9:05 this morning. He'll check in, let us know how his day went yesterday. And getting ready. I wonder if he'll go to the games today. Like, I have no idea what his schedule is. He doesn't have to go to the games, but at 2:00 this afternoon Eastern time, we'll have West Virginia Troy, then 7:00 North Carolina Ole Miss. I imagine the scene in and around Charles Schwab Field is pretty solid, man. So if I were there, I'd probably go check out a little bit of those games if I could. But
1: well, he said he didn't want to at Hoover, but he'd been there a bunch. Maybe this will be a new experience.
0: Yeah, I'm curious.
1: Take it in.
0: Curious what he will say, but we'll get the scene from Omaha there, and we'll keep the show going. Emails coming up next. Get them in, 960theref@cmg.com.
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11: My money don't jiggle, it folds. 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You really have to see it, 6 feet 2 in a

0: That's the reason I'm real.
1: Speaking of TikTok, Annika, the greatest TikTok song of all time that we still incorporate into our morning show rejoins. I like this one a lot.
2: It's a classic.
1: I don't know who it is. Don't know the background story of it. Actually, I kind of do, but it's just kind of weird. It's like some CEO tech guy that was like doing an interview, and he was like, yeah, I used to dabble in rap. And the interviewer's like, can you give us a sample? And this like really nerdy middle-aged white guy, Annika, just started busting out this banger. And it went viral. And then they made a song out of it. And TikTok was like, I like that. Let's use that. And a lot of people started using it themselves. And it went even more viral. And now we use it here on The Ref, Annika. We are keeping that song and the Rebecca Black Friday song alive.
2: As we should.
1: That's what we do here on The Ref. Did our like break seem shorter to you for some reason?
2: It did. Well, because I feel like we left kind of late.
1: Yeah, we came back
2: kind of early.
1: It snuck up on me. Here's the thing. If you're in the studio and you're about to like go back on air and you start hearing that Piedmont commercial, you know you're about to go on air. Like that's usually at the top of the hour, at least. That's the last commercial before you go on air. So if you're ever like busy doing something and all of a sudden you hear that, you're like, oh gosh, like I got to make sure everything's where it needs to be because I'm about to go live on air. When I heard that commercial, I looked at the clock. I was like, wait a second. Something doesn't seem like it's right. We'll have to ask Dave. He's the one that programs everything to get that all ready to go. But I don't know. I have no idea why it was shorter. But we're back. Morning show, 960 The Ref, presented by Piedmont Orthopedics and Sports Medicine, the official healthcare provider of the Georgia Bulldogs. Those OMA dogs getting ready for the College World Series. We have made it. Been very full of anticipation since we beat Mississippi State last Sunday, late afternoon. All of a sudden, we know we're going to Omaha, baby, but we're finally here. Not today. We got to wait till tomorrow. The World Series does get underway this afternoon on the left side of the bracket. It'll be West Virginia Troy at 2 o'clock. It'll be North Carolina Ole Miss at 7 o'clock. So you got plenty of College World Series to watch if you want to today. Then you got to wait all day tomorrow, like Annika said, 8 o'clock first pitch. We'll have it for you right here on The Ref, man. It's going to be the Dogs and the Texas Longhorns coming up from the College World Series in Omaha. Very, very excited to see the Dogs play in Omaha. Look, in 2008, obviously I've been a Georgia fan, a supporter for a very, very long time. But I was not like really locked into that baseball season like I am today working for The Ref. It's grown exponentially in the last handful of years. I think for a lot of people, not just me. I'm not talking about the Strap Dogs of the world and some of these guys that have been, you know, following the Georgia baseball team for decades. But for a lot of people, it's kind of like blown up in the last 5, 6, 7, 10 years. So for that reason, this will kind of feel like a first for me, even though it's not. I've watched Georgia play in the College World Series a number of times, but it didn't feel like it does now, if that makes sense.
2: No, that makes sense.
1: So I'm locked in. For you, it'll be a first, right?
2: Technically not. I mean, I was alive, but I mean, not of
1: any
2: way to remember. I was like 2 years and some months.
1: So you don't know anything about it. This will be
2: absolutely
1: your first
2: not.
1: Time.
2: Yeah.
1: That's that thing we talk about every once in a while. If you were born in 1979 or 78, that does not mean you watched or remember Herschel Walker running between the hedges. Like
2: yeah,
1: you were alive in 80, but no, you were not part of that cognitive national championship. So for you, 2021 was a first, and it was a first for a lot of us. But yeah, this will be kind of in a weird way. It'll feel very, very different tomorrow night at 8 o'clock when the Dogs take the field and take on Texas. But for a lot of people, it'll be nostalgic in a different way to say we're finally back here. Things have changed a lot over the last 18 years in just the grand scheme of the University of Georgia, college baseball as a whole. I think it's grown exponentially, and this College World Series has gotten to be a really, really big deal over the last, you know, handful of years and decades, and it seems to keep on growing. And thank goodness Georgia gets to be a part of that this year and hopefully make that a staple for the next several years and in the time to come to keep going back, man. But it's hard to be a top eight team. Hard to be in the final eight when the College World Series rolls around, and thankfully this year Georgia is one of them. A magical, magical season. Can't wait to see how it unfolds over the next several days. And hopefully we keep Dave away from the studio for more than a week. That means that we'd be playing well into the week and as potentially as far as next weekend. That championship series for the teams that do go all the way, man. Game one of that best of three, not until next Saturday. That's a week from tomorrow. And then game two Sunday, game three if necessary on Monday next week. So potentially could be out there for a while, man, and that's the hope and the dream, right?
2: I've always really loved, you know, Georgia sports. I grew up not even 15 minutes from the stadium, and, you know, football was always big, and my family's a big baseball family, but like you said, I mean, college baseball, for one, was almost impossible to find on television for most of my life, so it was like, you gotta go, if you want to see Georgia baseball, you gotta be a Foley, but as I've, like, started at Georgia, I feel like I have, my love for all programs has grown. Like, yeah, I want to go see an equestrian meet. Like, I want to go to a tennis match. Mm-hmm. Like, I just, like, that's my cohort, you know? And I just, like, I feel like it's a very special time in my life to be able to be like, that's my brethren, you know? Like, these are my people.
1: Now, that window when you're a student is a golden, magical era that you connect with the athletic department more than you ever will, even when you're gone, I think. You've been at football games, I'm sure, Annika, a big emotional win between the hedges. And what do the players do as soon as the clock hits zero?
2: They run to the stands.
1: They run to the stands. They go to the student section. What do they do in Jacksonville, when they win? They run directly to the student body. As much as we, and I'm going to put them in the same group, I'm not differentiating. If you went to the University of Georgia or if you did not go to the University of Georgia, it doesn't matter. That team connects more with the student body than anybody else. Those are the classmates they walk in the halls with. They get to know each other on campus. They run to those sections. The support is unwavering. And I've always felt like when you're a student at the University of Georgia, for that window you are there, you are more part of the team on the field than anybody else. I don't care how much money you've donated to the program. You are not as connected as Annika Sorrow is right now to the Georgia football program.
2: And I don't think that has anything to do with how big of a fan you are. I mean, I think about like when I was playing in high school, which obviously is not the same, but like, nobody in the world was a bigger fan of me than like my dad and my grandpa. But when I hit that shot, I promise you, I was looking at the student section because mm-hmm. those are my friends. Those are the people that are screaming the loudest like that. And that's where it's just the hype, you know, like you can be the greatest football fan in the world. But that student section is something special.
1: Enjoy it while it lasts, Annika. I say do what everybody else does. Try to stay in school as long as possible. If you never have to graduate, you're better for it.
2: I think I've got a year left and they're going to about kick me out. Nah, I've got about all the credits I can have.
1: Just change your major when you're like two classes away. Be like, hey, I decided I want to go a different route.
2: I want to go take journalism.
1: And I need to start back at the very beginning of this this program. So I'm here for another 3 to 4 years, man. That's my advice to you as you navigate your days as a student at the University of Georgia. But yeah, coming up tomorrow, 8 o'clock, Georgia, Texas, College World Series. Braves got rained out last night. No game to talk about there. It was really, really bad weather in the Midwest, including Chicago. Like, we're talking tornadoes and very severe thunder showers. It wasn't just some lingering raindrops that canceled that game. It was basically the safety of the people in the Chicago area. Hunker down, stay at home, we'll play baseball another day. August 20th is a Thursday. That's when the Braves will find their way back to Chicago. It's a Thursday that was originally, obviously, a day off for both teams. The Braves will be between a series at Minnesota and a series at Milwaukee. So you're kind of in that region already. So hopefully that'll bode well when they have to go make up that game eventually. But it happened a couple of years ago. The Braves, ironically, also the White Sox had a game canceled because of whether they made it up later that summer. The Braves went back to Chicago. I think they left St. Louis, stopped over for a game in the White Sox, and they lost 1-0. So hopefully that will not repeat itself this year, but we will make that game up later this summer. And look, Chicago in late August might be a nice place to go with the humidity we'll have down this way, which we're having right now, by the way. Very, very hot weekend on tap. But Annika did the deep research. It looks like Omaha is going to be quite nice this weekend.
2: Should be pretty.
1: Maybe have a passing rain drop tomorrow morning, but it has nothing to do with an 8 o'clock first pitch tomorrow night. We will have baseball on time, and it looks like that humidity's dropping and the temperatures as well. So I think by the time the first game tomorrow, which doesn't start until 3 o'clock, I think it looks like Omaha is going to be the place to be weather-wise. Way cooler, way more comfortable than the 100-degree heat index we're going to deal with here in the Southeast, and I'm not very excited about that.
2: Yeah, I was looking like back at our forecast again, and we've been talking about it all week, but 95 today, 95 tomorrow, and 91 on Sunday is ridiculous.
1: Yeah, going to be humid too, so it's more than just the temperature we got to deal with. It's that first like real blast of humidity we're getting you're going to feel it. You're going to sweat. You're going to feel dehydrated. You're going to feel miserable stepping outside. It's going to slap you in the face.
2: That UV index today is going to be a 10. Mm-hmm. Guys can go out and get some sun.
1: You're going to get sunburnt real quick if you don't put something on your skin, man. It's going to be, see, it could be 91 in Utah and it'd feel like fall.
2: Yeah.
1: It feels fantastic. 91 here with this humidity blast is going to feel like you literally stepped into a

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1: Bedroom in his house. I'm going to throw a curveball.

0: giving you a Goose cover of Atlantic City from Bruce Springsteen, because this is on an album that just dropped on Nugs like a week ago, Annika. This is an acoustic set. Listen to this beautiful instrumental right here. When Goose was down in Cabo back in May, they did a festival called Viva El Gonzo. They do like three shows down there in three different nights. Our man Charlie English was down that way in early May.
1: That's awesome.
0: But every time they go to this festival, Goose sits in like midday to do this acoustic set where they do like 10 or 11 songs acoustic. The last couple seasons, they've invited this girl, Michaela Davis, who has this big giant harp. It's beautiful. I don't listen to harp music, Annika. I don't sit around like, hey, I could really use some harp in my life. But the last couple of years, Michaela has sat in with Goose on some of their songs, but they covered Atlantic City during that set, and you're listening to it right now. This is what I could drink my Sunday morning coffee to, Annika, every Sunday for the rest of my life.
1: I really like it. I don't think I've heard that, like, even the original version of this song isn't much different, or...
0: I'm honestly not that familiar with it either. I didn't know this was a cover of Bruce Springsteen until I read the show notes. I am not a Springsteen aficionado at all. He's got some classics that will stand the test of time forever that I really do like, but I'm just not like into Bruce Springsteen's like history and all the things to know about him. So if you don't mind, Clay, here is the cover. If you listen to this show enough, you know I love a good Goose cover, and I'm going to take advantage if you throw an Atlantic City my way. I've been listening to this show for the last like week, like several times. It is an absolutely just beautiful hour and 15 minutes of audio, and I'm probably going to listen to it in its entirety more this weekend. Driving music. All right, let's get back to the email, Annika. Thank you for letting me play my cover. I really very much enjoyed an excuse to do that. Okay, let's get back to Clay's email. Clay says, in the meat of this, says, which teams in the College World Series are going to be 2-and-done? I guess it is double elimination. Between Bama, Oklahoma, Georgia, and Texas, one of those schools is not going to win a game. One side of the bracket is tougher than the other. I know one school who is going to win 5, and they play their home games in the itsy-bitsy, teeny-weeny Foley Field. I like your attitude, Clay. That is crazy to think about, man. In a double elimination tournament on each side of the bracket, one team will go 2-and-done, meaning that they'll lose the first game, drop down to the loser's bracket, play another team that lost. One of those teams, spoiler alert, is going to lose the second game. When you think how good the seasons are for this side of the bracket, the Oklahomas, Alabamas, Texas, and Georgia, it's wild to think that everything it took to get to the College World Series, one of those teams will go 0-2. And the same thing for the other side of the bracket. One of those teams will go 0-2. You hope it's not you, but one of those teams will, and there's nothing you can do about it. Clay says, prior to the game last night, the posted lineup for the Braves, number 8 and 9 hitters were a combined 8 for 88 with no homers, 3 runs batted in, and 1 stolen base. That would be Ha-Seong Kim and Sandy Leone. The White Sox 8 and 9 hitters were 70 for 280 with 1 homer, 22 runs batted in, and 20 stolen bases. That's playing 7 against 9. Yeah, the lineup yesterday was awful looking for the Braves. Martin Perez, no disrespect to him, but I don't get excited when Martin Perez takes the mound. You had Ha-Seong Kim back at shortstop, Eli White in for Ronald Acuna, Sandy Leone is your catcher. There were just some names you don't expect to be there. I think Dubon was scheduled to lead off, and he's been certainly a highlight this season, but it's not an expected name nonetheless. Either is Jorge Mateo. But the lineup looked like one of those where it's like, what are we doing? Like, if you had shown me this back at spring training, I would have thought we were one of the worst teams in baseball. But instead,

0: The funny thing is the Braves still have the best record in baseball, but maybe it's a good thing that that storm system moved through the Midwest yesterday, postponed that game, and maybe you'll have some healthier situations on August 20th when you go back to Chicago to play the White Sox. So we'll see what happens. But to your point, I get it, Clay. Clay goes on to say Friday night, Michael Harris, and it's road Michael Harris, has a 3-for-5 in store tonight. Bet on it, Brendan Sorsby. I like the Brendan Sorsby reference. More on him later. Yeah, Braves and Mets tonight. The Mets are struggle busing big time, man. The Braves are putting together wins. Hopefully that'll continue this weekend. Random fact of the day, Mumford & Sons had a concert last night at Wrigley that also got delayed because of the bad Chicago weather. The opening acts, Dylan Gossett and Camp, both had their sets canceled, which had to be disappointing. Yes, you know Camp is one of my favorite bands. If not, Annika, I might even go as far as saying Camp is my favorite band.
1: I really like the stuff you've sent to me from them.
0: They are a vibe in and of itself. It's good stuff. It's a little folky. In fact, it's a lot folky. A lot of banjo, but a really, really good, just solid library, like a deep library. I think Camp might be my favorite band. As much as I play Goose on this show, especially on Wednesdays and Widespread Wednesdays, they might be second in line behind Camp. But yeah, I was following their social media last night. Clay saw they did get canceled. I got to go find out because Camp was basically telling their audience on Instagram, like, we're looking for somewhere to play tonight. I don't know if they
1: like trying to find like an indoor backup.
0: Yeah, like, yeah, like to go find some bar or some small venue that they were going to be able to play. And let me check their Instagram story here. They never did update after they posted 13 hours ago. They were looking for somewhere. So I don't know if that means it didn't happen or if they just did it very nonchalant secretly and just showed up at a bar and played a set. How cool would that be, by the way?
1: That would be awesome.
0: Just at a bar and all of a sudden Camp comes in because their set got canceled. But yeah, that was a Mumford & Sons headlining with Camp and Dylan Gossett in the background. So Clay's in touch, man. He's in tune to everything. Absolutely everything. All right, Clay says, now the state of Texas is threatening legal action if the other Big 12 schools refuse to play Texas Tech. He broke the rules. He gambled against stated rules for years and literally placed thousands of bets. He will play. You will like it. And we will sue you if you refuse to play. I feel gross just discussing this subject. Jeffrey Kessler, Brendan Sorsby's attorney, in an actual statement said, one would expect something more honorable from the conference and its member schools. He actually did say that. Just for the fun of it, Brendan Sorsby. By the way, Clay calls him Brandon Sorsby. I wonder if that's like intentional. just to kind of like be funny. I get it. If that's your shtick, Clay, stick to it. I actually kind of like it. I may start calling him Brandon as well. Because sometimes when you don't like somebody, you intentionally mess their name up just to mess with them.
1: Every time Dansby would strike out when he was in Atlanta, my dad would call him Swansby.
0: Yeah, man. So, Clay, if that's on purpose, I respect the hustle. I truly do. He says, just for the fun of it, and I'll read it like that, just for the fun of it, Brandon Sorsby should post online that he has money riding on the College World Series. He's bulletproof now, so why not screw with the people? Yeah, it's a weird situation. They put out, Texas Tech, that is, put out a 21-minute video of, like, the AD, the coach. It looks like one of their, like, radio guys or something narrating, emceeing the whole thing.
1: Yeah, the ESPN article said Texas Tech officials.
0: What are we doing, man? Yeah, it was like a round table of five or six of the most powerful Texas Tech people for 21 minutes, basically looking like clowns, defending Brandon Sorsby. And all the things that they're like threatening legal action and this and that. 21 minutes. The best response of them all was the TCU football account. They basically put out, they said, what did they say? We're not watching all that, but congratulations sorry.
1: It's like, it's supposed to be like a text, like it's somebody sent you a text and it says, I ain't watching all that. I'm happy for you though, or sorry that happened. Like I didn't read that. Sorry.
0: No, it's a meme that people use that a lot for just like being funny or being, you know, I'm not reading all that, but congratulations or I'm sorry, whichever one's more relevant. But Texas Tech, I'm sorry, TCU, the Horned Frogs, their football put out a very funny graphic with that exact saying, basically in response to Texas Tech. But it's a mess, man. I'm with you, Clay. I feel dirty just talking about it. Wrapping up, Clay's email says, going back to the Knicks and the Spurs game 4, I did watch it from the beginning to end. The Knicks are experienced and know how to close. The Spurs are not, and they don't close. Wonder how the staff at the Farms Golf Club decided who was going to be the person that had to tell Phil Mickelson that he was being kicked out of the club. For a major winner, His life has taken some odd turns. Yeah, if you missed that yesterday, Phil Mickelson allegedly or reportedly was kicked out of the Farms Golf Club.
1: I saw that.
0: For some inappropriate, you know, what is it? Was it contact? I'm not even sure. Like some inappropriate dealings with a young lady at the club. And she obviously, for very obvious reasons, did not like it. Reported it. And Phil Mickelson, it sounds to me, Anika, like this may not be the first instance. When you're kicked out of a, when you're Phil Mickelson worth hundreds of millions of dollars and you're a member at a golf club and that's your like basic home practice course, they're glad to have you. They want you around. But if he gets kicked out of that place, it sounds to me like that wasn't the first instance. And what he did was egregious, if true. Don't get me wrong. That's a fireable offense for anybody. But when you're powerful like that with that much money and that prestige, it sounds like the Farms Golf Club was kind of happy to see him go. This is a conversation we can have with Cuts on Monday.
1: Yeah.
0: And certainly Dave would have a lot more opinions on this than I can as far as just the Phil Mickelson aspect of it. But weird story coming out of golf yesterday. And Clay finishes as he always has. Or changed it just a little bit for relevancy. The road to Omaha went through Athens and continues Saturday night. Go Dogs from Clay. Thank you, Clay. We certainly appreciate it. Let's work in one or two more before the break. Anika, hit that button.
1: You've got mail.
0: Our man Tony back from Europe says, first, maybe a song suggestion. See, I'm reading this right now. I've not gotten this ready. Well, you know what? We can do this. Give me 1 second. We'll do this for Tony.
1: This is necessary.
0: This is necessary. I support this 100%. Tony says, for first, maybe a song suggestion, could we possibly hear The Stroke?
2: If you're in the game, then The Stroke's the
0: one. Says he wants to hear The Stroke some this morning to get ready for tomorrow. Yeah, we can oblige and accommodate for you, Tony. No problem at all. He says congratulations to Daniel Jackson, Trey Phelps, Kaden Aoki, and Joey Volchko for being named All-Americans yesterday by the National College Baseball Writers Association. Shout out to the Adesia Hodge for breaking the collegiate 100-meter record in the track semifinals. Her 10.63 broke Sha'Carri Richardson's 2019 record of 10.75. It was the fifth fastest 100-meter by a female in world history. That's pretty darn good. Go Dogs and go Diamond Dogs from our man Tony. Very cool. Thank you, Tony. We appreciate that. Yeah, we'll maybe drop The Stroke again as we're like signing off later today.
1: Yeah.
0: We got to work it in. We got to get the dogs. We got to get your minds right, as Trap Dog would say.
1: I know.
0: All right, let's hit a break. Anika, we kind of sadly are going to have the very last 2026 Athens Little League Report coming up next. Tim Kelly is live in Baltimore, willing the Orioles to victory. I got to see what they did last night, but I know he's there for the weekend to see some Orioles with his kids, and that's pretty darn awesome. Oh, it looks like he was at the game last night. He just sent me a couple photos, which is pretty sweet. So we'll talk to Tim about his Oriole experience and get the Athens Little League Report all wrapped up with the bow on top coming up next. And The Stroke, Tony, will work in as the show goes on at 7:20.
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0: All right, back at it. 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Getting ready for that College World Series game tomorrow night, as big as it gets, under the lights of Charles Schwab Field in Omaha, Nebraska. Georgia and Texas will be their first game against each other tomorrow at 8, 7:40 airtime right here on The Ref. Looking forward to a College World Series weekend. All levels of baseball discussed here on The Ref, as you know if you listen to us regularly. A little bittersweet moment here as we are bringing in the very last edition of the 2026 Athens Little League Report, brought to you by Allergy Partners of Georgia and Ross Massey Law, your lawyer friend, to wrap it up this very Friday. Let's get it going.
1: That's the magic of Oriole baseball.
0: Love hearing the Orioles magic song. That means Tim Kelly's on the air with us right now on another beautiful Friday. Tim, good morning. That song probably hits a little bit harder when you're sitting in Baltimore, doesn't it?
2: Absolutely. I heard it in the flesh, in person.
0: Nice.
2: Just no less than about 10 hours ago.
0: Love it.
2: And yes, it was as glorious as always on an incredibly hot night in Baltimore.
0: It's hot down here in the Athens area too this morning. It's brutal. But when do they play it at the games? Do they have a traditional, like, between inning, or is it just kind of sporadic every once in a while? What is their tradition up there?
2: Oh, it's got to be a win, right? At the end of the game. It's reserved for a win, which we got last night. And we also got a 440-foot Pete Alonso home run that sailed about 30 feet over my head.
0: It
2: was fantastic. It was everything you'd want out of an Orioles game.
0: So you sat, by hearing that, you sat in left field because he pulled the ball. That wasn't over toward Utah Street, was it?
2: Yeah, we were in the second row in left field. And went right over, like, way over. I couldn't believe
0: that. But you see, now I want to go find the highlight and pause it and see if I can find Tim Kelly on the TV. You got to be on the screen somewhere.
2: I'm very clearly visible,
0: according
2: to my brother-in-law who was watching. He said you could immediately see me stand up.
0: I love it.
2: Look for the brightest, most garish Orioles throwback 1970s jersey. That shout out to our neighbor in Athens luminary, Brian McCullough, gave to me just out of the blue. It's a Billy Hunter game-worn spring training jersey from the 70s from Baltimore. So
0: that's awesome.
2: Yes, you can see me very, very, very obviously.
0: Well, that was a good matchup last night. The Baltimore Orioles beat the Seattle Mariners, and then you're sticking around this weekend to go to the Padres game. Is that right?
2: Yeah, so Padres coming to town. Manny Machado's returned to Baltimore, and we're going to go there on Saturday. And if we, still have the energy, we might try to get over and see the Mariners again, play the Nationals over in Washington, D.C. on Sunday.
0: Very cool. Is Carrie with you? Yeah. You got the whole family with you?
2: No, Carrie had to stay home and fulfill her, her professional obligations.
0: Exactly.
2: Yes, so she is, she's doing the duty there.
0: Then before we get to the report, what did you and the boys eat last night? Are y'all taking advantage of the boss not being around?
2: Oh yeah, absolutely. So we we immediately got onto Utah Street. We checked out the team store to see what the City Connect prices were, and they were very high, but we still bought a couple things. And then went over to Boog's Barbecue. Boog Powell, former Oriole Hall of Famer, first baseman of the 60s. When Camden Yards opened up, he set up a gigantic barbecue stand out in right field. He makes Baltimore pit beef and smoked turkey. And Boog's Barbecue is still there. So we all got our gigantic barbecue beef and turkey sandwiches and started
0: the
2: day.
0: As Russ Tanner will tell you regularly, do not sleep on the smoked turkey from a barbecue place. There are real gems out there. That is a delicious thing.
2: And this is great. And this is a good one. Quick story, when they opened up in those first couple of years, the smoke would billow so much out into like right field, the right fielders would be obscured from, like, they couldn't see where the ball was. So they had to tell Boo to tone it down a little bit.
0: It's fantastic.
2: And they spoke earlier in the day. Well,
0: sounds like you're off to a good start to your trip. I love hearing it. But Tim, it's that bittersweet moment, man. It's already mid-June, believe it or not. Time for the very last edition of the Athens Little League Report, brought to you by Allergy Partners of Georgia and Ross Massey Law, your lawyer friend. I'll sit back and enjoy it one more time, Tim, whenever you're ready.
2: All right. Yeah, and we can keep this going. We can keep just asking questionnaires until baseball season rolls around again. But no, I think this is a good time to end because we've got all the great big All-Star tournaments coming up in just a few days. But first, in old school journalism style, Carrie would like to submit a correction to her Wednesday report and clarify that Jones McKelvin is a girl, and she is a most excellent player at that. Girl power. Excellent. And thank you. Yes. So we want to make sure that was noted for our listeners. Okay. And so we're going to move on to the 10U, 11U, and 12U All-Star games that are happening. They'll begin on Monday evening, June 22nd. All these games will start that night over at the Bogart Sports Complex behind the Bogart Library on Burson Avenue. And so we're going to go through the Oconee and Athens Little League All-Stars for those games. And we'll start off with the 10U Oconee baseball team, which features Will Addison, Ryan Bailey, Adger Conley, Walker Glenn, Luke Goodman, Coda Hatch, Grant Hurl, Branch Lawson, Carter Mills, Jack Nelson, Lawson Pridgen, and John Hodges Simon. And for Athens 10U team, we've got Stephen Tingle, Finn Purnell, Logan Freeman, Boo Tingle, Christian Murray, Henley Cook, Wells Irvine, Walt McGowan, Tripp Bolton, Sebastian Magslin Cooper, Tucker Strong, Benjamin McCullough, and Roe Freeman. So we'll move on to the 11s. This is a little bit like reading a graduation list, but we'll get there. The 11U Oconee team is Austin Bridges, Cooper Cowan, Carter Freeman, Sam Gibson, Jack Greer, James Hadaway, Kaysen Mueller, Haddon Moore, Micah Neesmith, Chandler Palmer, Jet Stiles, and Landon Waldrop. For Athens, we have Jovian Ozuna, Tripp Williams, Jay Purcell, Bobby Gravely, Malachi Bagley, Banner Allen, Landon Casey, William McGowan, Samuel Brooker, Nate Tomlinson, Jamie Shearer, Quinn Eady, and alternates are Lex Purnell and Hudson Garth. And so finally, this is the 12U Little League team. These would be the teams that if they kept winning, mm-hmm. would go all the way to Williamsport, for the Little League World Series. For Oconee, we have Aiden Bassett, Connor Campbell, Aiden Embrick, Trey Freeman, Matt Guest, Landon Holton, Bennett Katz, Hank Kelly, John Nimmons, Whitaker North, Jonathan Rodriguez, and Noah Swartz. And for Athens, we have Johnny Lee Jacobs, Tanner Kane, Smith Hacker, Moises Gonzalez, Griggs Copeland, Reese Cates, Judah Martin, Chip Peterson, Lucas Tingle, Harrison Prickett, G.K. Getz, Abel Murray, Samuel Cruz, and Shep Harden. And that is the 12U Little League All-Stars for Oconee and Athens. And again, those are all kicking off on Monday, June 22nd. Over at the Bogart Sports Complex. So please come on out. You've heard these names all spring long. And if you haven't had a chance to go see them, it's great out there. You can go see three or four games all happening at the exact same time. And so you can bounce around the quad there and check out some excellent baseball as they all try to advance to region and state. And then for the 12-year-olds, ultimately try to get to Williamsport.
0: And that's it.
2: The Little League Report. Yes, that's
3: Gosh,
2: it.
3: We wrapped guys. It
0: up. The long, cold, dark winter begins today with no Little League Baseball reports until next spring. Tim, what have you done to us?
2: I know when we come back, we'll have to recap all of the Orioles Braves World Series games from October.
0: I like that. Well, Tim, I told Carrie this yesterday. I'll tell you in a nutshell, man. Thank you very, very, very much for you guys, all the contributors and all the coaches, all the players. I know that it's an army of folks that get this report together. You guys deliver it. You do a great job doing it. But I genuinely believe Little League Baseball to be one of the great things that we still have in this country and in this world. And I love that we reach the audience we do with the radio segments, like listening on air. And I just think it's really, really cool. And I'm glad we're a part of it. And I appreciate you guys doing all that you do for it as well.
2: Oh my gosh. No, we want to thank you so much. I can't tell you how many times we've had, you know, kids or parents, and they've come up to us and told us how much it meant to them hearing their name or hearing their play, you know, called as they go off to school. It's something that, you know, they'll never forget. And it's something I think is very unique for Athens. So we really appreciate you giving us that time to do that. And hopefully we've, you know, covered all the people that you talk about, all the volunteers and coaches, but, you know, we'd never be able to hope to even scratch the surface of how many people need to be thanked. But hopefully we've called out enough to let them all know how much we appreciate, you know, all those people that put the work in to make it happen.
0: Fully agree. Well, Tim, mutual thanks in both directions, man. We thank you very much, and we'll don't be a stranger. We told Carrie the same thing. We would love to hear from you just randomly at any given time.
3: If you get the Orioles are doing well, if the Braves are doing bad, and you want to make fun of us, whatever.
2: That's,
0: we can handle that.
2: I actually kind of like that last part. That's more my speed. I live more in Schadenfreude than I do actually cheering for my team.
0: Well, I'll tell you what. I think both of us can fully agree that the Yankees and the Mets stink, and we don't want them to win anything ever. So that's all we can say. Gotcha.
2: Well, Tim, we can agree on that.
0: Yes, enjoy the rest of your trip and send some photos. They look awesome, man, but enjoy Camden Yards the next couple of nights, and we'll talk to you again very soon. Make that promise to us.
2: Excellent.
0: All right.
2: Yes, absolutely will. Thank you.
0: Thanks, Tim. We appreciate it. All right, we'll catch you later. The Athens Little League Report coming to a close right now. Again, brought to you by Allergy Partners of Georgia and Ross Massey Law, your lawyer friend.

0: of our Little League report, and in celebration of 85 days to kickoff, how about some center field, Logan?
1: You want to play it one more time?
0: There we go. This did come out in 1985.
1: Did it really? Okay, yep. Even better. Well, we do certainly appreciate all the contributors, like I said to Carrie and said to Tim yesterday. It really is a lot of fun. It's fun to know that we're making some kids' days and hearing their names called and all the stuff that goes into Little League. I do genuinely mean when I say it's one of the great things we still have that just seems like pure Americana at its finest, is just having the youth of America go play some baseball. Talk about it all day at school and all that stuff and just have a really good time doing it. Can we do one more thing in like memoriam of saying goodbye to the Little League Report?
0: Please.
1: Here's to recap our baseball Thursdays that we did all year long.
2: I love Rennie Stennis. I love Blue Moon Odom. I love Del Unser. As you may suspect, I love Davey Lopes. I love Tug McGraw, truly. I love Bill Garner, truly, truly. I do love Ted Turner. I love Jose Cardinal. I'm trembling with anticipation because I love Buzz Capra.
0: I love Benny the Jet Rodriguez.
1: Now we're missing one. I did not add Carrie Kelly's I Love Dottie Henson from yesterday. I got to go back and clip that and add it to the montage for the very end.
0: My favorite part about that is that's obviously over like a serious number of weeks that he's saying that, but they all are the like exact same pitch and syllables. And like it's exactly the same every time.
1: You could
0: time.
1: Almost just save the I love as a soundbite and just add the name at the end, but he's very good at his consistency. I saw on David's Instagram yesterday, I think, where is he? He's in that European tour with Sugar, his band, which first time they've played or toured in 30 years. And gosh, he put somewhere a picture where he was. It looked absolutely gorgeous, but I know he's doing great things across the pond, getting ready for more shows. In fact, that may have expired. Oh, he's in, okay, K-O-L-N. I do not know K-O. See if that's a city in Europe somewhere. It might be like
0: Denmark. Yeah, but in Germany.
1: In Germany. So he's in Germany right now getting ready for more shows. That's awesome, man. Keep doing the good work, David, and hopefully you're listening from afar, man. Good morning if you are. Certainly appreciate all your time and contributions as well. But that's it, Annika. Say goodbye. No more Little League Report until next March.
0: Makes me sad. But also, you know, the summer's happening. This means College World Series is happening. The dogs are there. There's still baseball to be played.
1: I get very nostalgic in the moment sometimes. Like, I love the changing of seasons. I love the end of eras. I love kind of switching over to a different vibe. I love that kind of stuff. I recognize that throughout a calendar year. So today, when we said goodbye to Tim Kelly and like put the lid on the Athens Little League Report, I do feel like that was in a way of switching over to like full bore summer.
0: Yeah.
1: Because that is such a spring staple that we've had on the ref for so long. And now that we're like really in on, you know, College World Series, like you said, it's been a long time since we've had the dogs in the College World Series. So I'm kind of adjusting to that mindset right now. But it really is like full-on sports summer. The NBA Finals is wrapping up here in the next couple of nights, probably on Saturday night. And it's just, it's summertime. The Braves are very much in the groove of just playing baseball. Even when the weather messes you up last night, I'm ready for tonight to take on those lousy, stinking, good-for-nothing New York Metropolitans. And it's summertime, Monica. Let's hit a couple more emails before the break, if you don't mind.
0: Oh,
1: hit that
0: before.
1: Go
0: before.
1: Ahead. What do you got?
0: Cowboy
1: Ben.
0: Oh,
1: that's right. Let's play his song for him real quick. Because, okay, hold on. He's fulfilling a tradition now.
0: Yes, he was
1: you
0: like...
1: You went out and saw him. What did he say?
0: He was like, well, you know, I brought some Sour Power for the regional and the super regional, so we got to continue it in Omaha.
1: Ben, we appreciate you doing the duty. We very, very much appreciate that. So, yeah, the last couple of weeks, like you said, for this regional and super regional... The Friday before, he has dropped in and given us some Sour Power. Now, did he bring just one?
0: Yeah, we got this.
1: That'll work.
0: We'll divvy it out.
1: You want to divvy it out?
0: Yeah, we'll figure it out.
1: Actually sounds kind of good right now. I'm not going to lie. I could eat a piece of sour candy. Not when we go to break, I might grab. makes my mouth water way too much to eat live.
0: Yeah, it's really sour.
1: It actually grew on me a little bit. It wasn't my favorite sour candy when we first tried it, and it's still not my favorite. There's other better sour candies out there, in my personal humble opinion, but it is pretty good. I think after I've had a few more like down the like line, it's actually not bad at all. I like it. I'm a fan.
0: I rock with them. It's very, you were talking about nostalgia. Mm-hmm. That kind of candy is very nostalgic for me, like middle school era. That's what mm-hmm. everybody had.
1: You know what I would very much hope happens with the Sour Power thing is that when this season ends, whether it is with the national championship or a couple of losses in Omaha, I don't think Georgia baseball needs to force it into next year. You know what I'm saying? This needs to be the 2026 Georgia Bulldog theme.
0: Yeah.
1: And I hope we win. And if you win, maybe there's more reason to continue it into the next like generation. Or because look, every season feels like a new generation these days. It's almost like you got a brand new team out of the portal, all this stuff. But I hope when we crank up Georgia baseball next February and early March, that we're not still trying to push like Sour Power, like all in your face. Like this needs to be the 2026 Georgia Bulldog theme. And they're doing such a fun, great job with it, by the way.
0: Well, I kind of think about like that 2021 Braves team and how there were so many like little niche things that were like, oh yeah, this is Braves country this year. But if it had kept, like if we still had Jock Peterson and the Pearls, like not everybody would still be wearing them around. Yeah. If we still had...
1: I think if Jock Peterson came back for 2022, I would not want to do the Pearl thing right out of the gate. It's like, just hold that for like maybe a pennant race or like late season, but you don't need to do it all the time.
0: Yeah.
1: And continue those. I remember Guillermo Heredia's sword.
0: His sword, yeah.
1: I have a sticker in my workshop of him and his sword. Like, I don't know where I even found that. How do I even have that?
0: And in 2021, that's awesome. Keep that. That's awesome for that season. But then, like, I don't know, in 2026, I don't still want to see him running around with a sword, you know?
1: Where is Guillermo Heredia today? Before we break, we got to find the answers to this. We'll get back to emails maybe in the 8 o'clock hour since we don't have Russ Tanner in this morning.
0: It says he's with the Mets. Is that true?
1: Is he? I think that's where he went after the Braves. Whether he's still there or not, we'll find out. He has not played Major League Baseball since 2022.
0: Okay. I mean, last with the Mets, so you know, then that was it.
1: He was average as grits. He had some great moments for the Braves. He actually, how many games did he play for the Braves in 2021? Played in 120 games. How about that? Does it say how many started, just the games played? I don't have the started here. But yeah, he actually hit not great, 220, had 26 runs batted in, actually hit 5 homers. I don't remember a single one of those, do you? All I remember is that fun sword he used to run out with and celebrate with the team during an emotional moment. But Guillermo Heredia, Braves World Series champion is what he is, Annika. That's all you need to know.
0: That's all.
1: All you need to know. All right, let's hit a quick break. We'll come back and wrap up hour number two. Again, no Russ in the 8 o'clock hour. That'll be a good chance to clean out a couple more emails we have. A couple from yesterday, too. And with no more Athens Little League Report, we've said goodbye to that. Annika's got some really good songs to play, including the teaser at 8:30. But I don't know how we're going to fit all these 1985 bangers in between now and 9 o'clock. Got a lot to do. All right, let's do that.
0: Might become a music station for the next 2 hours.
1: Nothing wrong with that. Let's hit a break, come back, wrap up the first half of the show. It's 7:51 here on The Morning Show, 960 The Rev.
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0: a song that we drop in regularly after the 9 o'clock montage once every couple of weeks or so. We're dropping it in at 7:54, Annika, because it's a 1985 song, you're telling me.
1: This was Breakfast Club, wasn't it?
0: Oh, yeah.
1: I like this one. I don't feel like I know a lot of Simple Minds, but I do like this song.
0: See, I don't know any Simple Minds except for Don't You Forget About Me. I don't know if they have another song. Have no idea. But yeah, Breakfast Club did come out in 1985. I watched it a couple months ago. It still holds up. Very good movie. And this is a absolute 80s banger. This has got to be on my Mount Rushmore of 80s bangers if I had to make a Mount Rushmore of 80s bangers.
1: That's a good one.
0: Sets the tone for the weekend, man. Just kind of like settling in, getting ready to go. Georgia baseball coming your way tomorrow right here on The Ref. 7:40, Dave and Jeff will have the call of the pregame starting on The Ref. And then shortly thereafter, 8 o'clock, probably more like 8:06 or so, I think. Maybe 8:05, we'll have a first pitch for you.
1: Y'all know how those go.
0: Absolutely.
1: If you're listening on The Ref, though, you'll have pregame coverage starting like 20 minutes before. So you'll be set.
0: Absolutely. We'll get you covered. They'll get you covered. We're not going to do anything. We'll let them sit. We'll sit back and let them do the work, Annika. But we'll have it for you, man. Very, very excited to get it underway. It starts today. In fact, at 2 o'clock, we'll have West Virginia Troy. And then 7 o'clock this evening, North Carolina and Ole Miss. I could watch both of those games. That's fine with me. I don't expect West Virginia Troy to like keep my interest. But maybe while the Braves are on or a little bit before the Braves start, I'll have a couple TVs out on the back porch this weekend. We'll have some North Carolina Ole Miss going along, man. So looking forward to just Omaha cranking up, man. It's time.
1: I did like that ESPN coverage of West Virginia headed out to Omaha.
0: It's
1: just silence and
0: there's some very good stuff.
1: Take me home.
0: I'm going to give a very vague tease right here. I normally don't do something like this, and I'm not going to give you the details. I'll tell you off air, Annika, but I'm not telling anybody else what I know. But I'm going to tease something. I talked to somebody yesterday in Omaha that's with the team that does a lot of their socials, a lot of their stuff, a lot of their production. What you're going to see today is going to be one of your favorite things you've ever seen on the social medias when it comes to Georgia baseball. Okay. If it's the way they described it to me, it includes a nickname and it includes something even better. I'm just going to say it includes somebody featuring part of their nickname.
1: Okay.
0: And I'll leave that tease at that. And now don't hit me up asking what it is. You're going to see it on social media later today. But if it comes to fruition the way I'm told it did, it's going to be awesome.
1: I'm excited.
0: Absolutely awesome. They're having fun in Omaha. Let's just say that.
1: Do we know, like, when's that drop? Like, am I refreshing at noon?
0: No, I have no idea. Sometime today. I wish I had more. Just stay online
1: today.
0: In fact, I'll reach out to this individual and ask when it's going to drop. Maybe we'll get a window of that. But it involves one of the best players we have, their nickname, and something they've done in Omaha related to that nickname. That's the tease I'm going to give you.
1: Okay.
0: It's fantastic. All right, so that being said, don't hit me up. Annika, you may or may not know during the break. We got, no Russ Tanner coming up. I think we're going to hear from Eddie on the other side. He wants to call in, so I'm always welcome to do so.
1: It is a Friday.
0: Also got a lot of emails coming your way. David Johnston from Omaha going to call us at 9:05 and check in to see how his day went, so looking forward to that. Now I'm like testing. Like, if anybody hits me up trying to get me to tell you what I know, I'm not going to tell you.
1: I have an idea of what I think it could be, considering what I know is in Omaha.
0: Okay.
1: But I don't know. I've never been.
0: All right, so we'll talk off air and see how close you are. We'll come back for another hour of the morning show on 960 The Ref, College World Series edition. It's 7:50.
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0: I'm Logan Booker with the 960 The Ref Southern Sports Center, brought to you by Athens Orthopedic Clinic. The College World Series in Omaha has arrived. The Dogs set to play the Texas Longhorns tomorrow night, Saturday at 8 o'clock. That's an airtime of 7:40. We'll have all the action for you right here on The Ref. Georgia's there for the first time since 2008 when they advanced all the way to the championship series before falling to Fresno State. Hoping for better luck this time, Georgia's in an all-SEC side of the bracket. Again, coming up tomorrow night at 8 o'clock, we'll have all the action for you here on The Ref. Braves get rained out in Chicago last night. They'll make up that game with the White Sox Thursday, August 20th. That'll fall between a trip from Minneapolis to Milwaukee. The Braves did drop the first two games of that series this week. You get the top local and national sports stories every 20 minutes right here on Athens Voice of the Dogs. 960 The Ref and on the 960 The Ref app.
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11: The rain did not go away on Thursday as the Braves and the White Sox were postponed. Thursday, August 20th will be the makeup day. Thursday, August 20th at 2:10 in Chicago. Game 3 of this series will be made up. So technically, I guess the Braves did suffer their first sweep of the season. First trip to New York coming up tonight. Nolan McClain gets the ball for the Mets. If you have not seen Nolan McClain pitch, you are in for a treat in all of the wrong ways, because this guy can absolutely bring it. 3-4, 3.98 ERA, 27 walks, 82 strikeouts. This guy is known for his horizontal sweep. The sweeper almost 3 feet one way, the sinker almost 2.5 feet the other way. Massive, massive spin rate for Nolan McClain. Spencer Strider going for the Braves. 7:15 first pitch on the Braves Radio Network.
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0: right, back at it. Hour number three already. Time flying by. The morning show, 960 The Ref, presented by Piedmont Orthopedics and Sports Medicine, the official healthcare provider of Them Dawgs. And Them Dawgs is playing college baseball this week, and only eight teams left get a chance to do so, and the Dawgs are one of them. 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
1: Dude, like 36 hours from right now.
0: Isn't that great? Like, we can count down the hours, man. It's coming up, and who knows what's going to happen today? The College World Series. But time will fly, Annika. I got a couple naps to take before we even play baseball tomorrow. That'll eat up some time as well. So looking forward to that. Annika, in for Dave. We'll hear from Dave 1 hour from now from Omaha to see what the scene looks like. And just what's going on that direction, man. So very excited about that. Let's go to the Mission Construction Hotlines. By the way, if you're tuning in to listen to Russ Tanner right now, our condolences, our apologies. He had some business to tend to. But, Annika, I think we have the very next best thing. If you're willing to let me play this.
1: I'm ready.
2: Eddie from, where's she from? Eddie from Aqua.
1: Oh, you know what that means.
0: Our man, E to the F to the A. I apologize if that alarm was going off in your ear that whole time. Is that what's going on, Eddie? I'm sorry about that.
3: Yeah, I'm deaf in one ear now.
0: Luke. Holy cow. That's what, you know, Annika and I talked about this literally yesterday, that with so many buttons pressed here, there's a lot of things where, like, just because you can hear it doesn't mean that we can hear it. And I literally just found out that my alarm was going off in your ear for like four minutes.
1: Yeah.
0: And I'm very sorry. That had to have been like dreadfully annoying. I'm sorry, Eddie.
3: That's why there's a mute button on my phone.
0: Logan. Good to know. I'm glad you're called, by the way. We'll get to your content here in a second, but I'm going to let you participate with us for a second, Eddie, in the Frasier joke of the week, since Russ isn't here. You ready for this?
3: Okay.
0: All right. Frasier, our wonderful member, our member of ESP. He's one of the greatest kids we've ever met. Love me some Frasier. He's got a joke that he sends every Friday, and now I deliver it to the people. Annika hasn't heard it. I'm the only one that knows what the joke is. All right. Here it goes. Frasier says, what did Strap Dog say to the team before the beginning of the College World Series?
1: What did Strap Dog say?
0: You don't have to guess. He says, boys, if we get our minds right and play right, we will wake up with a big old trophy, our toes in the sand, and a beer in our hand. That's what I'm talking about,
1: there
0: Frasier.
1: There we go.
0: If you listen to Strap's call yesterday, he said toes in sand, beer in hand. Frasier's on top of it, man. Frasier's on top. That is great.
3: Well, I'm glad you started the call with a joke, because I got one for you guys.
0: All right,
3: well,
0: I'm ready.
3: Just scrolling through the Twitter world this morning, and one caught my eye. It's pretty funny, actually. Mm-hmm. I can't take credit for this. Texas Tech must never be allowed to develop a nuclear weapon. That's pretty funny.
0: Well, if there's any threat of it, maybe we'll just take them out in a different sense, man. So who knows?
3: Exactly.
0: Yeah. No, yeah. This clown show going on in Lubbock, man, they just can't get out of their own way. I would ask, Eddie, did you watch that 21-minute video? Do you know who watched that 21-minute video? Nobody.
1: The people that edited it together,
0: and that's it. I don't think Texas Tech fans wanted to sit through a 21-minute clown show. It's a joke, man.
3: I mean, we produced a 21-minute video to show you guys that for 21 minutes we didn't do anything wrong.
0: Yeah.
3: Isn't that a little bit overkill? I mean, come on.
0: Lack of just understanding of the way the world works by putting that thing out there. So who knows?
3: I didn't call to talk about this. We brought it up. No, it's fine. I mean, just the fact, I just cannot get over the fact that the guys at Texas Tech are punching back at Georgia. I mean, mm-hmm. Georgia's over here minding their own business, and suddenly we're looped into this thing with things that have absolutely nothing to do with Brendan Sorsby betting on games that he's involved in. I mean, there's no comparison to the two things.
0: No, it's apples to oranges. We said that this week. I know the reason they're reacting, obviously, Josh Brooks' declaration, do not schedule Texas Tech in anything, and that hurt their feelings. And then their little booster guy wanted to bring up the arrests. Getting arrested for driving too fast. Now, look, you and I and Annika, the three of us agree, we are fed up with it. We hate it. It's old. I'm mad about it. I do not condone it.
1: First time, it's been ridiculous every time after. Yes. It's not a good look. It's not good. But continue what you're going to say.
0: I think it frustrates Georgia fans more than anybody when that stuff happens out here in Athens. But that being said, comparing, like, your point, Eddie, what Brendan Sorsby did to the knuckleheads driving too fast through Athens right now is apples and oranges. We don't have a Watkinsville judge throwing out their charges to keep them eligible to play football. It's just insane.
3: There's an NCAA rule. There's no NCAA rule, by the way, that says if you are arrested, you cannot play football. There is an NCAA rule that says if you bet on the game, you cannot play football.
0: Exactly.
3: There's a big difference there. Okay.
0: Exactly. Do you hope, and I certainly do, I hope we find a way to play Texas Tech this year. Obviously, it would be in the playoffs, and I think they're good enough to be in the playoffs because the Big 12 stinks, and they've got an all-star roster right now. I would love the chance to play them, Eddie.
3: I don't think Georgia's the only team that wants to play them, by the way. I think everybody. Texas Tech has, like, become the hated school in America over Notre Dame at this point. I mean, that's what they are.
0: And unfortunately, I don't know how many Big 12 teams can actually beat them right now because, like I said, they've done a good job putting NIL and portal stuff together to build a roster they're not used to having. So I'm going ahead and putting them in the playoff. I hope they do not get a bye. I hope they have to walk into a Sanford Stadium or a Horseshoe or some big arena and get the full wrath of a pissed off fan base and a team that's just going to obliterate them on the field. That would be very satisfying to me.
3: By the way, hosting them in the playoff is not the same as scheduling Texas Tech.
0: Oh, no.
3: Let's remember.
0: Not at all. We would welcome them for negative reasons to come on into Athens, man.
3: That's right.
0: Come on
3: in. Right.
0: Well, what is up, Eddie? What's going on this Friday? Getting ready for the Dogs, man.
3: Well, Logan, I've been thinking about this upcoming game tomorrow night, and this reminds me a lot of when we were going to play Michigan a few years ago, and we were all kind of like, we're so close. We know we can feel a national championship. It's been 41 years, though. You got all those bad demons rolling around in your head. And this feels kind of like that to me. I mean, I sure hope it's a beatdown like we ended up doing in the Orange Bowl against Michigan, but I don't see that happening. But I was this close, Logan, to donating $20,000 to the team. Let me tell you why.
0: Yeah, okay, why first.
3: Because we are facing Volantis tomorrow, right? Have you looked at this guy's stats, this guy that pitches for Texas?
0: Yes.
3: Big, burly kid. I mean, his ERA is ridiculous in college baseball. He scares me to death. But I don't know if you guys saw the preseason Braves thing. They showed this new machine they're using over there. It's a pitching simulator, and it shows, you know, the actual pitcher is there, and it comes out at the release point. That thing apparently costs $20,000 a day to use. But wouldn't that be nice if we had that for a day over in Athens and those boys could get used to that? That would be worth every penny, would it not?
0: I think if you put a GoFundMe together for people like you and others to say, hey, we got to get this thing up to Omaha, it'd be worth every penny. That is pretty cool. I did not see that, so you've piqued my interest. I want to go find that and check, learn more about it. That sounds pretty awesome.
3: Yeah, it's an amazing piece of who's the

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1: How great he may be, how that he's probably going to be pitching in the majors in the next few years. I think what they're talking about in Austin this morning as they're getting ready for this game is, oh my God, have you seen this Georgia lineup? Like, yeah. It's something that we probably haven't faced yet. And Davis said a lot. He thinks that based on what Volantis did to the Dogs last year, Georgia is a lot better offensively this year than last. So this is where you just get that. What is the old saying, the immovable object versus the what am I trying to say? Like the two forces that aren't supposed to move.
2: Right.
1: That's what
2: something's
1: it kind of
2: gotta give.
1: Exactly.
2: Yeah.
1: That's what it feels like tomorrow. And it very well may be Volantis making us look like we is worse than we have all year. Or I'm kind of holding on to that little hope here, Eddie, that we may humble him just a little bit tomorrow night. This could be awesome to watch.
2: Yeah, and I'm glad you said that, Logan, because I didn't want to lead with, oh, my God, it's misery. It's not.
1: Right. No.
2: I was going to get to the other side of that, which is 1 through 9, this lineup drives you crazy. I'm talking about the Georgia lineup. Mm-hmm. There's not a hole in this lineup. And you get Kenny Ishikawa at the plate, he may foul off 13 balls to get the ball he wants to put into play. And that absolutely drives a pitcher like Volantis crazy. Mm-hmm. And I was going to say just that, Logan. He – talking about Volantis, has not faced a lineup like this all year. Maybe something close. I don't know if they played Mississippi State or not, but I don't care. It doesn't matter. I think Georgia has the best lineup hitting top to bottom, and that proved itself out with the home runs all year and the way we score runs. So he's never faced anything like this. So let's go out there and make some noise. You're right. Let's make him run off in the third inning with his tail between his legs.
1: Something Coach Johnson said yesterday about the wind in Omaha is like sometimes it can be darn near impossible hitting the ball straight away. Like, use the lines, use other approaches to hitting. I'm kind of, in my mind, Eddie, seeing that play out as a very patient Georgia lineup the first time through. One thing I'll be watching in a big, big way tomorrow night is Volantis's pitch count. You mentioned Ishikawa. That's a great example of someone that's able to work a count and eventually work it to your favor. I think this team is going to be a little more patient at the plate the first time through because they're looking for specific pitches they can do something maybe a little different with. I don't think the plan is knock the cover off the ball on the first or second pitch. I think Coach Johnson's got him in there to kind of work the lines, maybe just do a little bit different approach. But if that results in a high pitch count for Volantis, we're all better for it. So I think the first three innings are very interesting tomorrow night.
2: What's the weather tomorrow night?
1: It looks beautiful. It looks absolutely gorgeous.
2: What's the temperature, though?
3: It's like 75.
1: Like 70, like mid-70s or so. And the wind will be howling.
2: The wind will be howling?
1: It looks like 10 or 12 miles an hour. Like the wind will be a very Omaha wind.
2: Okay, and now do you know where that comes from?
1: We do.
3: It's headed north.
1: We did this morning. Annika, what'd you say? The wind is blowing northwest.
3: The wind is coming north, and the stadium is facing southeast.
1: Yeah, so it's coming over the center field wall into the ballpark.
2: Okay, so that's going to make things a little more challenging. I was going to say, the warmer weather, you know, everybody's saying, oh, well, Georgia plays in a cracker box and they're going to a major league stadium. No, they're not. I mean, if you look at some of the dimensions, Logan, I don't know if you compared the two, but the short porch, right, I'll give you that on the right side for us is a little bit shorter, but it ain't shorter by a lot. So, you know, Georgia's not like, you know, the home runs that they've been hitting in Foley Field are not going to go out in Omaha. Well, that's crap. We all know that. They blast the ball beyond the walls. So that doesn't bother me at all. And it ain't like Texas is hitting tons of home runs. That's not their forte. They don't do that type of thing. So, you know, we can quickly turn this game around with a homer or two, but I can't wait. You're right, Logan. I'm going to sit down and watch these baseball games today and get fired up and then watch the one before our game. I can't wait to sit down and watch this because we're in the mix. We're part of this thing. Mm-hmm. And we absolutely feel like we can win a title here.
3: I have the actual dimensions of Foley versus Charles Schwab.
1: Okay, perfect.
3: So in left field, I'm gonna do Foley first and then we'll go to Omaha. So in left field, you've got 350 versus 335, which is, you know, kind of a difference. Mm-hmm. But then from like left center to right center, it's basically the same. And Foley, you've got

0: 370 to 375, 404 in center field to 408, 365 in right center to 375. And then, like you said, obviously the right field is going to be a lot shorter. It's like 314 to 335. But other than that, I mean, they're basically the same. If you can hit it in the middle of the park, it's going to go out if it goes out in Foley.
1: Right. And I agree with you. And like I said, there may be a few home runs this year that barely got over the wall for us. But most of the home runs we've been watching are hitting, as we all say, the balking lot. I mean, they're just mashed. So I think we'll be fine.
0: We honestly, we say feed the trees, but we kind of feed over the trees most of the time. That's right. So.
1: That's right. We're not feeding the roots. We're feeding the top of the trees.
0: Feeding the branches.
2: Feed them up. But, you know, to your point, Eddie, it's not like we're scraping balls off the top of the wall in right field at Foley Field. With these balls are, like, heading up toward the greenhouse. And it's been awesome.
0: Yeah, I feel like the ones that have went out to right, especially in the postseason, they've been up in, like, the pastor's porch. Like, they're not – those aren't the ones that are going right over the fence. So that's not what I'm worried about, I don't think.
1: So I assume, guys, Voltko is the starter. And I don't think that's been announced yet, right? But we could all assume that, right?
2: Unless Wes flat out said it yesterday and I missed it. But, yeah, he'll go tomorrow.
1: Okay, so the interesting thing to me is, and Voltko should be the star. He's been our day one guy all year long. You don't want to change that. The one that interests me really is the next day. Monday. Win or lose, who is that starter? I almost think he may go with Aoki because he's been just pitching so doggone well.
2: I agree.
0: I maybe would.
1: And then you got Vigue you can bring in if Aoki hits any trouble. But I just think Aoki's earned that second day start.
2: I would expect, or I'd be all about Aoki going. As Dave has said all season long, man, this team doesn't necessarily have a traditional bullpen. It just has like seven or eight starting pitchers.
1: Right.
2: So that's right. And of course, some are better than others. That's the way it works. But I mean, it's when you bring someone in, I think coach has built a lot of trust in a lot of these guys. But I agree. I think Aoki would be awesome to see trot out there in Omaha. Absolutely awesome.
0: He was shut down his last start. I think he was left in for a little too long. And I'm sure that was his decision. Like, hey, no, I want to try to finish this out. But other than that, like last two thirds of that inning, he was dealing.
2: He
1: pitched 100. Didn't he throw 121 pitches?
0: 121.
2: I think it was 126. We're shortchanging him a little bit. It was up there.
1: Doesn't Bill Shanks tell us every week that the MLB says after 100 pitches, your arm falls off?
2: Pretty much.
1: Isn't that what they say?
2: Pretty much.
1: So how did he do that?
2: Everybody but Leo Mazzoni. Leo Mazzoni is the only one that says, go throw 500, man. You'll be fine.
1: That's right. You'll be fine.
2: I'd have to go fact check this. I think Nolan Ryan threw like 200 pitches one game, like over 200. Anika's going to find that for us, Anika, eventually. But times have changed when it comes to sports science, that's for sure. And Eddie, you mentioned all the baseball. We get a chance to watch the Braves beat up on those lousy, stinking Mets the next few days.
1: Yeah, no doubt. Well, you know, you worry a little bit. It's only two games, I understand. Mm-hmm. But, you know, let's be honest. This team is not going to keep this hot start up forever. We're going to hit a full swoon.
2: Oh, yeah.
1: You know, you hope it's not this weekend against the stinking, lousy Mets. But we got to get the bats going because they've been kind of – and, you know, I know you got injuries.
2: For sure.
1: Acuna's out, Baldwin's out. You got issues going on, but they got to start hitting the ball. And I think they'll come out of it tonight because the Mets are garbage.
2: They're dealing with a lot of injuries too. I'm not even I don't even have all the lists. I know Lindor's out and a couple other folks, but you know who feels sorry for them? Not a soul except a Mets fan. You know who feels sorry for the Braves? Nobody but Braves fans.
1: Right.
2: So you take what you got and you go. But, yeah, tomorrow I love the lineup. 4:15 Braves and Mets, 8 o'clock Dogs and Horns. And that's what I'm going to be doing all weekend long is just watching baseball, man. It's summertime.
0: All right, Logan.
1: Outside of the heat. That's right.
2: That's right. All right, Anika's got our answer. What do we?
0: 51 years ago and 363 days, so almost exactly 52 years ago, on June 14th, Nolan Ryan had 235 pitches.
1: That's unbelievable.
2: If that's a record, it's probably not based on like the history of baseball, but whatever the record is for most pitches in a game, it's unbreakable.
1: He probably beat somebody up midway through that game too.
2: No kidding. It's probably a one hitter too in the process. So who knows, man?
1: Yeah, exactly.
2: Eddie, right, 85 days till kickoff. What's that?
1: Yeah, it's been 4 years since we had a parade in this town. Don't you think it's time we have one this spring?
2: I mean, we got confetti just building up wherever they keep that stuff. Like we need more. We need to release it. I'm telling you, man. I got a very optimistic view on not just this weekend, but the rest of the College World Series. It's going to be really, really tough for a team to beat the dogs, let alone for two teams to beat the dogs or the team beating them twice. So I'm very optimistic. I'm also realistic that I know it's going to be incredibly tough to do, but why not Georgia? Of all the teams left, why not Georgia? There's not a team out there with a better chance than the dogs going into this weekend, Eddie.
1: Well, I'm as guilty as anybody of this. If and when the dogs get down tomorrow, and they will, there's going to be adversity because that's the way baseball works. Mm-hmm. Just remember what this team has done all year. I have to always remind myself of this. The dogs, it could be 10 to nothing. Mm-hmm. The dogs are never out of it, ever.
2: Absolutely. Absolutely.
1: Have confidence in this team.
2: Let's get it done, man. Eddie, always a pleasure. 85 days till kickoff. And do you think Andrew Smart is going to sign with Georgia Tech?
1: I do think, you know what? I despise Georgia Tech. I hate them so much. I absolutely. But you know what? I've always kind of liked Brent Key. I mean, I can't help myself. He's just kind of a
2: man.
1: I mean, he's good for that program.
2: Okay, I'll give you that. He is a techie, and he's good for them. And I know he finds a way to fire them up. I recognize that, but I don't like the guy.
0: I think that's why I don't like him. Anything that is good for Tech is bad for me.
1: Yeah, no, I understand, but I'm just saying it's just a tinge harder for me to hate them some because I respect Brent Key. That I'll put it that way.
0: Respect is it? Yeah.
1: Yeah, and Kirby does too. So, but believe me, I still hate those boys. And I thought it was kind of funny when he offered both Kiffin and Smart. That's just kind of funny. He's trolling. That's all he's doing.
2: I recognize what you're recognizing, and we'll leave it at that. Eddie, always a pleasure, my man. Certainly appreciate it, and I'm sure we'll be in touch. But enjoy your baseball weekend. Let's go get some wins, man.
1: Let's go get a ring. Happy Omaha. Y'all have a great Friday.
2: You too, Eddie, as always. Known Brent Key lover, Eddie from Ackworth. Signing off. No, I'm kidding. I get what I'm picking up what Eddie's putting down, but I can't say anything nice about Brent Key. After he's joined that program, well, he played for him, I get that, but after he was an assistant coach, but when he was named the head coach, when he basically flat out used the words hate, and that's what we are. We hate them, they hate us. But when he talked a bunch of trash about the dogs during his introductory press conference and how he's going to dominate that other team in the state, we're not going to rest until we dominate that other team. Or maybe he even said Georgia. I don't know. But he alluded that he wanted to dominate him and he hates everything about him. You lose me there. Like, I can't mutually respect you. Like, if you hate me, I hate you. I want everything bad for your program. So he comes off to me as a little bit of a, just kind of a dweeb.
0: Yeah.
2: I'm glad he's 0-4 against the dogs as a head coach. I'm glad Haynes King is 0-3. Those are the stats Tech fans don't want to hear. But what we were alluding to, we just made a joke. This happened yesterday, Annika. You had this story up.
0: Yes.
2: So what was going on? How did Andrew Smart wind up in the vicinity of Brent Key?
0: He was at a 7-on-7 at
2: those
0: Tech.
2: Summer high school things.
0: Andrew's good at football. He's going to go travel around, go to different camps. He happened to be one at Tech.
2: He got his father's athletic genes. Seriously. Yeah. Andrew and Coach Smart will tell you that. Like, Andrew got the athletic genes in the family.
0: When I met Kirby a couple months ago, it's because he was at North Oconee Middle School at the gym for his son to be practicing.
2: So. Very cool. But he was on the 7-on-7, and I guess Key offered him.
0: Yeah.
2: Said, come be a Yellow Jacket.
0: Yeah. I don't know. They seem to be having some kind of conversation in this photo.
2: We actually reached out to Kirby. I talked to him last night. I said, Kirby, what are the chances that Andrew Smart plays for the Georgia Tech Yellow Jackets?
3: Zero.
2: Okay, that's all I need to hear. It's a one-word response, and that's all I got. Look, in all seriousness, let me be serious for a second. I don't like Tech. I don't like anything about him. But just getting a scholarship offer from a school like Georgia Tech is a major accomplishment.
0: Well, yeah. And I think having that first one come in, then others start to see Georgia Tech wants that guy. Like, do we want that guy? And it'll build from there. Just because it's his first doesn't mean it'll be his only.
2: Okay. Dave may know this off the top of his. What? How old is Andrew? What year is he going into? Russ would know this if he were in here too, but I'm not even
0: either
2: sure.
0: Either his junior or senior year. Right. Yeah.
2: Is he that old? I thought he was younger than that, honestly.
0: Wasn't it just his sophomore year?
2: I thought he may have just finished his freshman. I could be way off, and I apologize. If somebody knows, let us know. But
0: class
2: of
0: 2030. So.
2: Okay, so that's we're the class of 27 will be the current recruiting cycle. 27, 28, 29, 30. So I think he's
0: going into his freshman year?
2: Yeah, I think.
0: Gosh, he's way younger than I thought. Yeah, okay, hold on.
2: Unless I'm doing the math wrong.
0: Wait, hold on. I don't know. Give me the perfect game.
2: He's very young. If he did get a scholarship at that age offer, that is, then that's a very young age to get an offer. And I say good for him. I like I said, I'm genuinely saying what I mean what I'm saying. I don't care if it's Tech, Florida, some no-name school, or the University of Georgia. Anytime you are offered an athletic scholarship, that is a major, major accomplishment. And congratulations to him. I don't put the chances at Tech landing him very high, to be honest with you. I don't put the chances of Brent Key being the coach at Georgia Tech in 2030 very high at all, Annika. I think they're kind of reached. Yeah. I think they kind of reached a ceiling already with Georgia Tech, and I'm not sure they're going to be able to break through that ceiling in the years to come. I just don't think they have what it takes to be a competitive program in this era. I don't think they had it before the NIL transfer portal era, but I don't think they have it now. I think they're actually a little bit better off with the transfer portal when you get a quarterback like Haynes King, or I don't know what Justice Haynes is going to do when he goes and runs for the Yellow Jackets. There's an example, by the way. His father, Veron Haynes, who caught the hobnail boot, his son is now the running back at the Georgia Tech. So there is a history, or there's been examples of a very prominent Georgia UGA individual that has a kid either going to or having had played for Georgia Tech. You'll see it this fall at the running back, Justice Haynes. We wanted him very, very badly. He wanted to go to Alabama instead. Then he transferred to Michigan. Now he's at Georgia Tech.
0: Can confirm Andrew is class of 2030.
2: Okay.
0: Did the twins just graduate? Is that what I'm thinking?
2: Yes.
0: Okay. Yeah. Okay.
2: I can recall Kirby's like social at their graduation if memory's coming.
0: Okay.
2: To
0: so the twins just graduated and Andrew's going into high school.
2: Little bro.
0: Wow.
2: Little bro. Time's a flying.
0: I know.
2: Annika, time is a flying. But yeah, it's a funny headline. Georgia Tech offers Georgia coach son Andrew a scholarship. It's kind of cool. But yeah, good for him, man. But again, Kirby, what are the chances?
3: Zero.
2: Pretty sure it's zero. And look, I think he's a very, very good athlete. The next few years will obviously tell the story of Andrew and what he does in high school ball and all that. But his potential is as high as it gets. If anybody has just watched, and this is kind of weird, but we all have done this. If you've been at a Georgia football game watching warm-ups, what is Andrew doing? Playing around with the football with the players.
0: Yeah.
2: Like he throws like fade routes to the players during warmups, like at the college level.
0: And the way that like the coaches are out there like throwing them, getting their routes ready, that's what Andrew's doing.
2: It's crazy, man. No, he's an athlete. And Russ Tanner has talked about him here. He is a bona fide athlete.
0: He's an ACAT,
2: so
0: right?
2: Good for him.
0: Yes.
2: Where at?
0: ACAT?
2: I'm not sure. I'd have to get someone else that's smarter than me to confirm that. But I'm not even sure. I thought it was Prince, but no. You're absolutely right. Is
0: I
2: that
0: thought
2: Athens
0: the twins
2: Academy?
0: Graduated from ACAD.
2: I'm 99% sure that you are accurate in that regard.
0: Okay, hold on. Yes. Smart is a 2030 quarterback prospect who will play for Athens Academy. Okay. Boom. Thanks, Dog Nation.
2: Love the confirmation right away. By the way, Georgia fans need to step it up in Omaha. The Jello shot is embarrassing at the moment. We've got to we got to represent better, man.
0: Well, honestly, probably a lot of Georgia fans are getting there today.
2: Yeah, of course, this is day one. Like it's definitely okay. So I actually had something answered to me, or I was curious about something: is how do they make so many Jello shots? But apparently there is like a company that makes them for them, and they're like sold in like pre-packaged, ready to go. So they're not like whipping up homemade Jello shots at Rocco's. And I think this company may be like working specifically with Rocco's. It's called Jot Shots, J-O-T-T Shots. I don't know anything about them, so I don't ask details, but apparently you can buy like a box of Jello shots. And they're like, all you do is, I guess, refrigerate them, and then you're ready to go. I think the shot glass itself is even like manufactured where you like put your thumb underneath it, and then you press up like a push pop. And then it just pops, the Jello will come out into your mouth. It's actually pretty elaborate. But I was wondering, like, how do they make so many Jello shots? But apparently they're pre-made, fabricated. What am I trying to say? Like they're made for them. Yeah, they're made for them.
0: I've never obviously made a Jello shot, but I've made Jello, and I feel like that is kind of a long endeavor. So
2: I forget you're too young to make Jello shots. This
0: never
2: is a conversation I'm recognizing right now. We should save till the end of August.
0: But we were talking earlier. Mom made some cake with some Jello the other day, and it was good.
2: Here's the leaderboard right now. Ole Miss is running away with this thing. At least they're in a big lead. As of the latest update last night, Ole Miss has purchased 1,738 Jello shots from Rocco's. West Virginia coming in second place, 1,471. Georgia is in, not even close. I'm sorry, Troy. Look at Troy representing. 521 shots purchased. North Carolina, 264. Texas is beating us, Annika. They've purchased 172, and there's low, little old, don't know how to party Georgia. 163 Jello shots as of last night's update. Alabama, what are y'all doing, man? You're supposed to be like the, in your minds, the crown jewel of the SEC. You're in last place with 96 Jello shots.
0: So are the top four of the four that are playing today? Is that what you just said? Or is Oklahoma in there?
2: Yeah, it looks like. Well, let's do that. So Ole Miss is in first, West Virginia and Troy. They're the first three. Oklahoma's like, no, they're on our side. Who's the other one? North Carolina. You know what, Annika? You're on to something.
0: Yeah, that's what I thought.
2: The four teams that are on the other side of the bracket are also 1 through 4 on the Rocco's Jello Shot Challenge.
0: Well, that makes sense. I mean, they're coming in yesterday to get ready for this game.
2: Fair enough.
0: Georgia will come in today to get ready for our game tomorrow. And we'll pump that up.
2: We got folks en route with Jello Shot money to spend.
0: Then you say they upped it, though? Gosh, they're probably going to keep upping it as the week goes.
2: Okay, so I saw something earlier this week. It may have been an archived photo of the leaderboard. I swear on my life it said 450. And then I found a picture from last year that also said $5. So this is not an increase this year. It could have been the last year, last two, last 3 years. I don't know. But I think the picture I saw at the beginning of the week when everybody starts talking about this establishment Rocco's for the one and a half weeks a year that we think about them, at least in the Athens area, it was 450. So it went up a little bit. Hey, inflation gets everybody, man, including the Jell-O shots at Rocco's. That's how those
0: Girl Scout cookies used to be, dude. We would sell Girl Scout cookies. They started like, I don't know, like $2.50 a box. Mm-hmm. By the time I left Girl Scouts, they were like $5.
2: They're $5 now. I know that. It's a nice round number. It's easy to spend 15 and all of a sudden you're like, I only got 3 boxes of cookies. Yeah. Well, you spend $15, you go sit on the couch, then you got a box and a half left. And you're like, wait a second. I just like gorged on $7.50 worth of cookies.
0: Maybe for the health of America, though, that was a good thing. Mm-hmm. We didn't all need to be spending $15 on $2.50 boxes of cookies.
2: You know my spiel. I've said this before. I think the Girl Scouts have the best business plan in the history of business plans. Because when do you start buying Girl Scout cookies? Around early February.
0: Yeah, like February. It's right when those New Year's resolutions start to fail. Right when
2: those health vows that you took 5 weeks earlier are becoming a burden. And you're like, I'm not enjoying this. I deserve something. I deserve a treat. I'm done with this whole new year, new me, healthy outlook on life. I just need a cookie. And these tagalongs and these Samoas and these, what else do they have, Annika? The Thin Mints. Yeah, definitely the Thin Mints. All these things, they start in your face. You got girls knocking on your door from the neighborhood saying, how many boxes can I order for you? You go to the grocery store to buy vegetables and something to make a healthy decision. Who's outside the door? The Girl Scouts.
0: We would always go to the grocery stores because, like, I know you got money. You're going in there to buy something. Mm-hmm.
2: And you're hungry. Give me some. And you want a snack. You want a treat. And that's not an order form. They got them ready to go.
0: Yeah, they're there.
2: And then you're
0: come
2: like,
0: get one from
2: and me. Then you know what happens nowadays in 2026? You're like, girls, I'm sorry, I don't have any cash on me. Oh, it's all good.
0: We got Venmo.
2: We take Venmo. We take Cash App. We take Apple Pay. We take whatever you got.
0: We can put it on loan.
2: Yeah, we'll put a loan out for you. We'll build you a tab. You can pay us next year if you want. You will leave with Girl Scout cookies in your hand, and it's beautiful. It's a beautiful, beautiful business model. And it's keeping America just unhealthy enough to need it again next year.
0: Yeah.
2: They are crack dealers.
0: I love the Girl Scout cookies.
2: They are crack dealers in a positive way. They've turned a very negative thing into a positive. They've figured out a business model that has torn the nation apart and built the nation back together. Good for you, Girl Scouts of America. You've got it figured out, man. And by the way, if there's any available left in June.
0: In June.
2: If I wanted a pack of Thin Mints today, could I find it?
0: I'm sure you could. I bet I probably still have some in my...
2: Are they good, though? I mean, like, how long... I guess you can freeze them. A lot of people do that.
0: Yeah,
2: but how? If I took a box of Thin Mints and put them on my kitchen counter and forgot about them, or the pantry, if I opened them up in June, you think they're okay?
0: Oh, for sure, June. Okay. I would say you probably have at least a year. Okay. I mean, they're like, wrapped up in there pretty good.
2: Do you think right now it's, like, a black market? Like, I could get a box of Thin Mints, but it's going
0: to
2: cost me, like, $8.50 or $9.
0: Well, I bet you would have to reach out to, like, manufacturers and, like, people that, like, distribute stuff. So it would probably be harder, but I bet you could.
2: I bet it's just the secondary market. Like,
0: You think you'd find some on eBay?
2: Jimmy in Bethlehem ordered 100 boxes, and he puts them in his pantry knowing that someone in June is going to be craving some Thin Mints. And he'll get you. He got your box, but it's going to cost you $12.
0: Oh, wait, maybe you
2: Jimmy's got to eat. Just business models. Did you find a website I can order them?
0: I didn't think you used to be able to get them on the Girl Scout website, but I think maybe you
2: are they
0: can
2: a year round thing now?
0: I don't.
2: That'd actually be interesting.
0: I think, but maybe it's like only.
2: See,
0: shift.
2: Don't do that. Don't do that, Girl Scouts. Make this a elite window of like a 4 to 5 week window in the calendar year you can buy them. Keep it special. Keep it like one of those, like, I need it now, and all of a sudden it's back. And don't make it a year-round thing. You would ruin it.
0: Well, it's kind of like Christmas. Like, I don't need three Christmases. I just need the one.
2: Exactly. Well, one and a half would be nice. All right, we got a break, Annika. We're way up on it. Thanks to Eddie for chiming in. Oh, yeah, coming back on the other side. Annika teased this yesterday. She's going to play her favorite country song from 1985. I have no clue what it is. You can get it fired up on your computer. I'll hear it for the first time like everybody else. It's 842.
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0: Well, this, Annika, was a 22-hour tease that delivered.
1: I love this song.
0: This is a classic, man. This is the Highwaymen, right? This is not just Willie Nelson, right? This is the
1: Highwaymen. Willie Nelson, Johnny Cash, Waylon Jennings, and another Christopherson, who I think I should know, but I just don't.
0: Yeah, he's just one of those 80s, or I'm sorry, like 60s, 70s rugged country guys, man. But yeah, the Highwaymen. Sometimes that proverbial question, if you could golf with any four dudes, who would it be? It's like the Highwaymen.
1: The Highwaymen.
0: Let's go golfing together. Just us, man. And they can sing at the back of the turn. This song right here.
1: It's just
0: good
1: also,
0: job, Annika. You're making some friends this morning.
1: It's very like, I've become very philosophical about it every time I listen to it. I'm just like, oh, like life and its lessons and time
0: Annika,
1: passing and
0: you're
1: stuff.
0: You're growing up before our very eyes, man. You're going to be 21 in August and we're all seeing the growth. Good work. A lot of people will probably chime in and compliment you for your tease of the Highwaymen.
1: I was surprised that this didn't come in like as just like a recommendation. This is one of my favorites like ever, and so of 1985 for sure.
0: Mm-hmm. Annika, hit that soundbite.
1: You've got mail.
0: Our man Brooks. Russell. Our man Russell emailed us at the ref. I'm trying to click the link. He sent me a link to Girl Scout Thin Mints cookies. Order multiple boxes for discount on eBay. But when I go to the site, it kind of sends me this weird, like, it's not an eBay link. So I'm not sure what that is. I'm trying to find out what it is.
1: I got it.
0: Okay, how much is my box of Thin Mints going to cost me on eBay?
1: $9.99.
0: Well,
1: okay, if you buy four or more, they're $7.79 each, which is still an increase. But I mean, it goes, the more you buy, the cheaper it is.
0: You know, grocery stores are starting to do that to you as well. That, they do that a lot. And look, I love our grocery stores where we shop. We have two very good ones, but both of them are now like, this whatever you want is $9. But if you buy five of them, we'll give it to you for $6.99. I'm like, I can't say no to that. Then I got a pantry full of stuff, which I guess if you are disciplined enough to like, make it last, you are getting a good deal, but it's just like, I didn't come here planning on spending $37 worth of Cheez-Its.
1: I'm very looking forward to the time in my life where I can do that and be like, oh yeah, this is a good deal. Let me like stock up instead of being like, gosh, I can't buy five for 37 right now. I'm gonna have to just do the one.
0: Let me ask you this. And look, I'm they're not paying me to say this. I love me some hot and spicy Cheez-Its.
1: Oh, yeah.
0: With the hot sauce in them. Like, those are a real treat in life. Okay, I love those things. I would, if they want to endorse me, they can. Let's just put a round number on it. $5 a box. Okay, let's say $5 a box. That's probably a little bit higher, but let's $5 a box. Or I could buy four boxes for $4 a box. That's too good to pass up.
1: I mean, yeah, that's good.
0: Okay, let's say when I buy one box of Cheez-Its, it lasts me a week. Let's just, for a round number, it lasts me a week. Do you think there's any world that exists that I can have four boxes of cheese that's in my pantry and it's going to last me four full weeks?
1: No.
0: Absolutely not. If I have four boxes of hot and spicy Cheez-Its, it's going to last 2.5 weeks at the most. At the most. So did I save a little bit of cash? Yes. Am I eating more than I normally do? Yes. Am I going to go back and buy more before I would have bought them the other way? Yes. Eventually that math, the linear projections of both money spent over time is going to jump up.
1: Yeah. Well, if you're eating more, it doesn't matter what the cost is, I guess.
0: I don't have the discipline to make four boxes of Cheez-Its last 4 weeks.
1: Got to get like a time safe that only opens every 6 weeks or whatever.
0: There should be like whoever, if you've not invented a refrigerator yet that has like an only certain hours it can open.
1: Oh, that like would be really good for people that like intermittent fasting.
0: Where it is like literally locked. You will not. It is like sealed like a bank vault. But between 6:15 and 6:30 at night, it'll open up just to get your ingredients to cook your fresh dinner. But then you still got to discipline not to do other things. But a refrigerator that locks, shuts down completely and tells you no. And even like a pantry door that says no, you're not allowed in this pantry door. It is sealed with like metal rebar right now, like in magnets too strong to open. Best of luck. It's not going to happen. I think that's our $1 million idea, Annika.
1: I think we should.
0: I really do. Got a couple more emails to get through. Our girl, Kathy, who emails us time to time. Thank you, Kathy. Annika.
1: You've got mail.
0: She pointed out, she was helping us out a little bit. Yes, Georgia Tech offers University Lab LA 2028 quarterback Knox Kiffin. And Athens Academy, Georgia 2030 Andrew Smart. Per Kelly Quinlan, the two quarterbacks are the sons of the head coaches, Lane Kiffin and Kirby Smart. I do think there's a little bit of trolling involved.
1: I'm sure it was mostly a joke.
0: To do it on the same day.
1: Exactly. When I saw the headline from Dog Nation that like he had offered Andrew, I was kind of like, what is this? And then I saw he offered to Knox too, and I was like, this is like a PR thing, right? Like, this is a joke.
0: It's... they got offers, you mean?
1: Yeah. Or, well, I mean, I'm sure they're like both great quarterbacks, and it's a real offer, but like it's a troll. Like it's a joke, right?
0: They knew it would get headlines. And also, I think that they both recognize the chances of Knox Kiffin or Andrew Smart suiting up for the Yellow Jackets is about as close to zero as possible.
1: Well, and I mean, if you're Brent Key, like what's the risk versus reward here? Like if they say yes, you get a great quarterback come to your school. If they say no, I mean, are they really going to say yes anyway? It's Lane Kiffin and Kirby Smart.
0: Can I tell you what Brent Key's getting out of this right now? What are we doing right now?
1: Brent Key is getting talked about on Athens Sports Radio.
0: We are talking about Brent Key, and he even got Eddie from Ackworth to admit that he likes Brent Key. That Eddie from Ackworth is Brent Key's number one fan. Like the way he admitted that live on air this morning. He wears a Tech jersey in his own time.
1: We're going to get a call back and he's going to be yelling at us.
0: Pretty sure Eddie has like a Key throwback, like top netting 19, like early 90s football jersey that says Brent Key on the back of it. Eddie can't get enough Brent Key. But yeah, no, that's what he's getting out of this, 100%. In all seriousness, I'm joking, Eddie, but in seriousness, yes, he's getting exactly what he wants. And what Tech wanted is to offer both of these kids high-profile names, and then people around the nation will talk about it. And maybe it makes you look serious by offering these names and saying, we want to make the next step at Georgia Tech Institute of whatever. But I don't know. Do they expect them to join? No, they don't. They're getting their PR that they're asking for. I mean, we're making fun of it to an extent. But someone that doesn't hate Tech, like I don't know, pick a school out in the SEC, like in Arkansas. What's a better example? Like LSU, they don't hate Georgia Tech. That's just a team in Georgia.
1: Yeah.
0: They're probably talking about this right now in a sense that, hey, man, Georgia Tech's getting serious about their recruiting. Like probably in a positive way, but they know they're not going to get it. But no, we're making fun of it in Athens, but what else would we do? You're not getting Andrew Smart to suit up in a Tech helmet. I just threw up in my mouth thinking about it.
1: Yeah, I don't like that.
0: I don't like it at all. Don't like that at all. Annika, we got a break. Come back and wrap up hour number three. Time is now flying by. So we got one more hour to go. But first, we got to wrap up this hour on the other side. Eddie's lighting a Brent Key candle. We're taking a break. It's 8:53.
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0: Morning Show 960, The Ref, presented by Piedmont Orthopedics and Sports Medicine, the official healthcare provider of the Dogs. We're scrambling a little bit. 1985 has so many bangers, we're going to play a couple of them. Here's a little Oates and Hall, a little morning show staple, but Annika wanted to play this. This is put you to sleep music, Annika. What is this?
1: You don't like George Michael?
0: I like some George Michael.
1: I like this. Is that a saxophone?
0: Yeah, see, this is a me thing. I'm not saying that you need to adopt this mindset or anybody else. I'm not a saxophone fan.
1: No, just like in general?
0: Just in general. I just think it's that like slow 80s vibe. It's like not really my cup of tea.
1: Yeah.
0: The Grateful Dead, who I obviously love the Grateful Dead quite a bit, in like the 80s, they started experimenting a lot with the saxophone. And some of the best songs, like Eyes of the World is one of their most beautiful songs Grateful Dead's ever come out with. And a lot of people out there will like point to this one version they played in like 87 or something like that as their favorite rendition ever. But yeah. It's like so saxophone heavy. I'm just like, eh, it ruins it for me. But that's me and me only. But no, if this is your jam, this is your jam, Annika.
1: I feel like the chorus is like, I don't know, it's like very yearning vibes.
0: This was number one on the Billboard Year-End Hot 100, 1985. George Michael.
1: Sounds like you've got a hot take, then, Logan.
0: I do. I fully admit some of my music takes are very hot. I own them. I don't try to shy away or try to convince other people to like what I like or do what I do. But Careless Whisper, Annika's number one song in 1985. Or the combo of Oates and Hall. Can we play them both at the same time?
1: Let's do it.

0: right, I'm going to kill my DJ ability right there. That was not a very good one. Annika, we got another hour to go. In fact, in a few minutes, we're going to check in on Omaha.
1: Yeah.
0: David Johnston, friend of the show. Get ready to sing some You Hit It Hard, Man, as that's your new tradition when Dave calls in. But we'll get the skinny, the view from Omaha, find out what's happening, see if he's taken his Rocco Jello shot yet. If he hasn't, he better get on it because the dogs are trailing big time.
1: He needs to go pick up some slack.
0: What does Rambo tell us from time to time? You can't drink all day if you don't start in the morning.
1: You'll start in the morning, yep.
0: Here's a problem, Annika, and you got a long way to go, but when you're 43, you just physically can't do the all-day thing anymore. Rambo, enjoy it while you can because it ain't going to last much longer. All right, break time. We'll come back and do one more hour of this week's edition. We are fired up for Georgia baseball tomorrow night. Not trying to wish away our show, but I'm kind of trying to get the show over with, Annika, because I want to get home, get settled in, and count down the 24-plus hours. We got a long way to go. 8 o'clock tomorrow night, but Georgia and Texas coming up. But I'll watch a lot of baseball today.
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0: Let's eat up about six and a half minutes of those in this break. We'll come back on the other side, fourth and final hour of the morning show right here on 960 The Rev.
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0: 20th, that'll fall between a trip from Minneapolis to Milwaukee. 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
32: Later, he gets the rebound, passes it to the man, shoots it, and boom goes the dynamite.

0: All right, 1985. You hear this song at least once every couple of weeks when we come out of that 9 o'clock montage. But Annika was very excited this morning because not only are we going to play it again out of the 9 o'clock montage, it came out in 19. What, Annika?
1: 85.
0: And how many days until kickoff?
1: 85.
0: So there's a reason we're playing songs from 1985. Love it. It's been a banger of a morning, man. Some really good music in this mid 80 window.
1: Yeah. I really like Tears for Fears. I knew this song, obviously, like before I started working here, but I feel like the more times I'm in studio, the more Tears for Fear songs I hear, and I'm always rocking with it.
0: There's a couple more that are pretty good. I'm drawing blanks on their names right now, but what is the one that I like that's not Shout? Shout is a very popular song. I don't love it, to be honest with you, but there's another one that I'm just drawing a complete blank on the name of it right now.
1: Tell me which ones you like. Okay. There's Woman in Chains, which I don't think I know that one.
0: There's
1: the Big Chair that I've heard people... Oh, Head Over Heels. People
0: Head Over
1: like
0: Heels.
1: That one.
0: That's a good one. I like Head Over Heels. It's not as good as Everybody Wants to Rule the World. This is an iconic, great song. But yeah, Head Over Heels is also good. You should listen to that. It's got kind of the same vibe.
1: Yeah.
0: It's pretty good stuff. All right, Annika, speaking of good vibes, good songs, go ahead and crank up that singing voice of yours.
1: Okay.
0: Go ahead. She's coughing, clearing the throat. Here we go.
1: I hit it hard, man. So far, man. I don't. That's all I know.
0: You gotta know
1: honestly.
0: The next line. We gotta learn the whole chorus.
1: I need to. But
0: all right,
1: that's all
0: friend
1: I've got.
0: I'll let you introduce him. Who are we talking to?
1: Y'all know him well. You hear him every morning. Host of this show, now in Omaha, David Johnston.
0: David Johnston, yay! Dave, what's up?
2: Oh, thank you. That was a tremendous intro. I appreciate that.
1: I've never really done that before. It was kind of a first. But
0: next time this happens and we talk to you, I'm going to get Annika to sing the entire song, like the full 3.5 minute version.
1: And just go.
0: Just carry on.
2: I was laughing because I was like, you know what? I don't know that I know what comes after that either. So don't feel too bad.
0: Yeah, I honestly don't either. I just know the chorus line. It's all good. Well, another day in Omaha. What's going on out there? Paint the scene for us.
2: Yesterday we did actually get to do some stuff and get kind of, as I was saying, that lay of the land. And you definitely get the feel that there is some baseball going on around here. And that makes sense since we're right next to the stadium where the games begin this afternoon. That's crazy. It feels like we've been here for more than just a couple of days, but glad to get everything going. It's like everywhere you go, it's somebody baseball, something this, something that, everything that, if you're a baseball, I guess, enthusiast, connoisseur, that kind of thing, mm-hmm. especially for college baseball, this is it. It's really good. So we did go over and make some contributions to the University of Georgia at Rocco's.
0: Well, we need you to step it up.
2: We're trailing big time. What's the count right now?
0: Ole Miss is whipping everybody with like 1,400. Georgia's only at like 200 something. Or actually like 100. It's a pretty wide margin. But again, that could be one lunatic idiot that went and bought 1,000 shots. That could happen. Like for to take home with him.
2: Yeah, and the fact too that Ole Miss is playing today, that Georgia doesn't play till tomorrow. Yeah, so there will be more Georgia fans getting out here. And I don't know. So West Virginia, they're not. We thought they might have been kind of the favorites, or at least that's what we were
0: told. They're up there. They're actually right behind Ole Miss.
1: At 11 hours ago, the most recent update, Ole Miss is in number one with 1738. Shout out Fetty Wap. And second, we've got West Virginia at 1471. And then, honestly, it's like a steep drop-off from there. Then you go to Troy with 521. So
2: Okay. A little surprising, but I thought Troy might be doing a little bit better than that. But that's, I guess, the front runners right now are the ones that are playing today. So we'll see how it goes this weekend.
0: I'm not asking for the exact hotel unless you just want to say that, but how far is the team staying from Charles Schwab Field? Is it significant or is it, like, pretty close?
2: Over at the downtown Marriott, it's a 10-minute walk.
0: Okay, so
2: maybe not even that.
0: I got you.
2: It's a very easy walk.
0: So the downtown Omaha area, is there plenty to do within that like block, like walking distance? I mean, not just Rocco's, but I mean, do you like the downtown area?
2: Yeah, where we're staying is there's restaurants and bars and that kind of thing. I didn't do it yesterday, but Carol and I are going to do it today, where we're going to walk to Iowa, and there's a, because you know what they say, you can walk anywhere if you have time.
0: Absolutely.
2: So that's what we're going to do. We're going to walk to Iowa. Just so there's a path and then some kind of a footbridge or a walking bridge, and takes you right over Iowa. And I think from the hotel, it's like a mile.
0: I'm looking at it. It's the Bob Carey Pedestrian Bridge.
2: Yes. Yep, that's it.
0: Yep, that is pretty cool. It looks like a really cool pedestrian bridge, actually. I'm looking at Google Earth right now.
2: So we're going to head over to Iowa. That's our big thing today.
1: Have you
2: never
1: been?
2: Thought I would say that.
1: To Little Italy yet?
2: What's that?
1: Have you been to the Little Italy in Omaha?
2: No. Oh, wait. No, I don't. Do we?
1: There's like a little section of the of Omaha. It says like right out of downtown that they call Little Italy. I bet that'd be fun.
2: Oh, no. No, that's actually, I'm glad you told us that. That's actually something to know.
1: Says over there by 5th Street. So all my people by 5th Street, go see Little Italy.
0: Interesting.
2: Go see Little Italy, yeah. And like, so Carol, she flew over, or she flew up yesterday, and she said on her plane, there were some Georgia fans. There were Alabama fans and some Troy fans. So there were a lot of folks coming from the Atlanta airport that were coming to Omaha, and that's what we've seen represented so far. But I'm going to mark down. So it's funny you mentioned Little Italy. When we went to Rocco's, we did have pizza and we did have Jello shots. So they're at least on the, what is the Georgia count right now, Annika, or at least 11 hours ago?
1: It is 163.
2: All right, four of those are ours, so it would only be 159 if it were for me and Carol and Jeff and Lake. Although I will say, Carol, I might have had like one and a half, and she might have had a half, but that's okay.
0: I was going to ask the review of them. So walk us through the process. Do they have flavors you choose from? And like I saw somebody like the shot glass itself. Can you like press it up from the bottom or something like that? Explain this thing.
2: Yeah, so it took us a second to figure that out. So we had the, I guess, the red ones, whatever that is. I don't know if that's the cherry flavored ones or whatever. Mm-hmm. I guess because, you know, they're red. And they're now, it's not like you don't do shots anymore. It's like they don't like pour the shot in or whatever. It's in this prepackaged thing. And you have to peel the top off, and then the Jello shot is in there. And then we figured this out. You down at the bottom has this little thing you push, and then you push that, and it gets the Jello shot to come out a little easier. I know it's kind of weird.
0: Yeah, it's called a Jott shot. JOTT. Yes. I saw some people like talking about this yesterday. It's because I was wondering, how does Rocco's make so many Jello shots? Well, the answer is they're made somewhere else and they bring them on site, which is fine. I'm not knocking it. It's still a Jello shot, but it actually answers my question. There's not like a dozen sorority moms in the back whooping up Jello shots for the next
1: house
0: week
1: moms.
0: And a half. Yeah.
2: I don't think so. I'll go
0: but
2: check.
0: But if you could confirm that, that'd be great. Yeah.
2: They're not packaging them and manufacturing them there on site.
0: Exactly.
1: So, I was trying to see what like flavor you had, because I'm looking at, apparently they have red, white, and blue, like for America's 250. Okay, baby. But in this picture, there's like, you know, the actual like red, white, and blue, like Jots container. And then there's fruit around it. So we've got a strawberry, a pineapple, a red cherry, a white cherry, a blueberry, and a raspberry. So maybe the one you had was supposed to be like strawberry and pineapple. That's what's next to the red one, but that doesn't really make sense to me.
2: I guess. I'm not sure.
1: There's three red fruits on this picture, and only one of them is next to the red container. So maybe that's what we'll

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1: Thanks. So that's pretty cool.
2: Okay, I knew there was something to do with something like that. I didn't know specifically. So that's awesome. That's great. Well, you know what? We're going to do a lot more then. We're going
1: yeah. to get a The money bunch comes of back them. To Athens to for food
2: yeah,
1: banks.
2: Yeah, exactly.
1: So you got to.
2: So, yeah, that's good to know. We will do our part for Athens and all that good stuff. So, yes, I'm glad you brought that up because I didn't realize that it was doing that specifically. Things I've learned today. You can finish the show with that if you want to.
3: Nothing wrong with that. All right, we were curious too, what will y'all do today? Is there any interest or possibility you show up and watch West Virginia versus Troy or North Carolina Ole Miss? Or are you not going to go to the ballpark till tomorrow?
2: No, there's a chance we might pop in there for a few minutes and check out one of the games. There's an event going on this evening, and if there's anyone listening to us that's coming to Omaha today, then there is a glory event that's open for everybody, for all the Georgia fans to come to. And I don't know specifically, I don't have in front of me where it is, but it's right near the hotel and it's later on this evening. I don't have any of the details, but I'm sure if you go to glory, you can get the details for that. And so, yeah, well, there's a decent chance we'll probably go back over near the stadiums where a lot of the souvenir stuff is and everything like that. And they were telling us that it gets picked over pretty good by like tomorrow or Sunday. And then I don't know if they restock next week or however they do it. But I know for this initial weekend with everybody in town, it gets picked over really good. So we'll go check that out again. And of course, you know, we got to go do our service for charity at Rocco's, and we're going to walk to Iowa, and whatever else we do, we'll figure out. But yeah, we'll have a lot of stuff going on today. So
3: I was just looking
2: and it's going to be like 85 and sunny. So it's going to be nice and warm.
3: Here's fun with Google Maps, because I love looking and playing with maps every chance I get. If you're standing right where you're standing in Omaha, Nebraska, and you start walking east, like if you go to Iowa, just keep on going. Just keep on going. You're going to walk 1,800 miles and you'll find yourself in New York City.
2: Really?
3: If you decide to go west, you only have to walk 1,476 miles to walk into the Pacific Ocean on the other side of California. You are closer to the Pacific Ocean than you are to New York City. If you probably didn't realize that.
2: No, I did not. That's interesting. And does it say if we decided to walk to the Pacific Coast, how long it would take us?
3: I could do that in short enough time here. Yeah, probably. Who cares? A long time. It'll take you very, very long.
2: It'll take a day or two.
3: Yeah, you're going to cross some like pretty rigorous mountains too. I wouldn't suggest that.
1: Okay, yeah. To go from Charles Schwab to the Pacific Ocean. Oh, it doesn't even let me. It's like, that's too far.
2: No, it's like, no, it's when you try to type that in, it's like, no, that's idiotic. Don't type that.
3: I think the Mormons tried to do that walk and they got so tired. They got to Salt Lake and said, we're done. Like we're going to set up right here. We're not going any further.
1: Okay. Well,
2: that worked out pretty well for them.
3: It worked out
2: very
3: well.
2: That's a good place to stop.
3: It really did.
1: To go to LA, which is, you know, basically the Pacific Ocean, it would take you 576 hours to walk.
3: Get so, going, Dave.
2: Oh, wow.
3: Pack some of those to-go Jello shots in your satchel.
2: That's true.
3: You'll be good to go. All right.
2: That's
3: so,
2: true.
3: I'm trying to think. So,
1: that's 24 days, by the way.
3: Coach met the team. Oh, we looked at the weather forecast. So I think we're good for tomorrow. There's a chance at like a little shower, mainly in the morning. But the weather actually looks really good. And like lower humidity, lower temperatures for y'all the rest of the week once you get through this overnight rain that may come through. But here's the thing that Annika looked at. We looked at the stadium itself. It faces south. The winds are going to come in tomorrow night around 15 miles an hour, pretty much going right into the stadium from center field. Coach talked a little bit about the wind yesterday with his media, saying he's going to encourage the guys to hit the ball down the line. And but it looks like the wind may play a very real factor tomorrow night.
2: Interesting. That's interesting to know, and I'm sure Texas probably loves that.
3: Oh, yeah.
2: I'm sure they

0: certainly that was a big factor when we played them in Austin last year, was the wind was blowing in. It was blustery. It was cold. I want to say it was like in the 30s that Sunday morning we were there before we played that afternoon. It was just a, it was a frigid weekend. And I'm not saying they swept that series just because of the weather, but it didn't help Georgia. So yeah, that's interesting to know. And another thing to potentially for, you know, for the game tomorrow, and here's something I've stumbled on. We've got four guys that have actually played in the stadium.
1: Oh, wow.
0: So we have a little bit of a familiarity thing going on with this. So Zach Brown, when he was at Ohio State 2 years ago, pitched in the Big Ten tournament here, and they have the Big Ten tournament here. Last year, Caden Aoki, when he was with Southern Cal, pitched in the Big Ten tournament here. Let's see, Dylan Vigue last year maybe pitched here in the Big Ten tournament when he was with Michigan State. And Matt Scott 2 years ago, or was it 3 years ago, when he was with Stanford, they were here in the College World Series.
1: Okay, so we do have a World Series participant.
0: We do have a College World Series participant, yes. Yes, so we got four of our pitchers, and apparently Vigue, and I hadn't had a chance to go back and dig it up yet, but I will. He threw like seven scoreless innings here against somebody, and it might have been last year, or maybe it was 2 years ago, I don't know. But that's actually very interesting that because of the portal, because of transfers and all that stuff, we got four guys on our roster that have played in the stadium, and it's big. I mean, when you go in there, I mean, it's just, you feel like you're in a major league almost park. That's how big it is. It's really, really interesting. So I hope that'll help Georgia. And you know, who knows? Maybe Texas has guys that have played here. I don't know. But it is kind of cool that these guys are here and they're like, yeah, we've been here. It's a cool place. We haven't been here, you know, except for Matt Scott as College World Series guys. But yeah, we played here and we're ready to go.
1: I know, so Coach said, I know Coach said about 30 to 35,000 people going to be in the stands tomorrow at 8 o'clock when Georgia takes on Texas. Is the Georgia-Georgia Tech games at Truist or Turner Field, is that the biggest crowd you've called a game from, or is there something I'm not remembering right now?
0: Oh, no, those are definitely the biggest ones, yeah.
1: And those aren't even sold out. I mean, there's a really good crowd there, but they're not like sellouts for those things. But we're going to be a packed stadium tomorrow. And it's going to be something these guys have probably never played in front of before. I mean, I like the experience in the Big Ten tournament and all that, but this is going to be new for everybody tomorrow night, won't it?
0: Oh, there's no doubt about that. And I've seen on the local TV, they keep bringing up the stat that I think you brought up earlier in the week about how there's no one here from last year. And over the last 3 years, there's only one team that's been here, and that's North Carolina. And they keep bringing that up. So I don't know if for a team like West Virginia, who's never been here, or a team like Troy, who's never been here, is this going to be, and they're playing this afternoon, so one of those teams is going to win, but will the moment be bigger than they expect? I don't know. I'm not sure about that. Texas and Georgia, you know, all these SEC teams here, and I think there'll be, you know, probably a little bit of the nerves. I know for some of the guys, soon we go over to Truist to play Tech, they get excited, the ones that haven't been before, and they get the butterflies and that kind of thing, and then it settles in, and then you got to go play the games, and you got to make pitches, and you got to get hits and all that good stuff. So yeah, we'll see how all that goes, but I know the guys are, they're low-key right now. You see them walking around, they've just been kind of taking it all in, but I know they're fired up.
1: I don't know if
0: And I was just going to, no, go ahead. What were you going to say?
1: It was an email, but go ahead. Let you finish first.
0: Well, I was just going to say, I know I think Georgia released that we had, Dan and Trey made first team All-America yesterday. Caden was second team and Volchko was third team.
1: Sounds right.
0: So that came out yesterday, which was awesome. Dan's about to, I saw perfect game. Announced that he was their player of the year, and I have a good feeling he's going to win some of those other big awards too. So that's really cool stuff there. So you know, the guys are just, they're having this dream season. There's no other way to put it, but they want to come out here. They're not just happy to be here. They want to win this thing. And I know the other teams feel the same way too. But it's going to be, tomorrow's going to be crazy.
1: No, that's the reality of this tournament. And we had a couple good calls this morning. Eddie from Ackworth was one of them that, you know, why not Georgia? Why not? Yeah. Of all the teams there, I'm not going to say flat out Georgia has, quote, the best chance. But what I will say is nobody has a better chance than Georgia to win this thing. And everybody wants to do it. Everybody's going to. The reality is, though, on both sides of the bracket, and look at Georgia's side with Alabama, Oklahoma, Georgia, Texas. One of those teams is about to go 0-2. It's going to happen. Yep. I mean, one of those teams will go 0-2 and leave. And same for the other side of the bracket with the loser's game tomorrow, whatever. Like, some team there that feels like they have a chance to win this thing will leave 0-2. Another team is going to go play all the way to next weekend and lift up some hardware. So I think this is a wide open tournament. If I had to like put my odds for every team, Troy, for obvious reasons, is probably the least likely, but I don't think I could put anybody's chances higher than the Dogs right now. I agree, go win this thing, man. Go do it.
0: I agree. I mean, I don't want to sit here and feel like I'm jinxing anything, but I was like, I think Georgia's got the best team here. Does that mean that Georgia's going to win it? Not necessarily. It's baseball. It's the weirdest postseason. But just if you look at what all the teams here have done and what they've accomplished on the field this year, Georgia's the best team. They won the SEC regular season, won the SEC tournament, swept through the regional, swept through the super regional, and probably beat the best team that was out there in the that didn't advance from the super regional. The season that Daniel Jackson's having, the big hit that he had, which I think might have probably earned him some of these Player of the Year awards, which is certainly he's, you know, he's definitely earned that stuff. So yeah, if you say who do you think's the best team here, I say Georgia, and let's go see how it goes. Doesn't necessarily mean that's the team that wins it, but I like the Dogs' chances.
1: Very excited. Yeah. Art on the 960 The Ref inbox, he gave you a suggestion. I guess Chef Boyardee is like located or like based out of Omaha. Are you familiar with that at all?
0: Chef Boyardee?
1: Yeah, did you know that?
0: I did not.
1: I didn't either. But apparently there's a Chef Boyardee statue in downtown Omaha. Looks like it might be at their headquarters. You're a couple miles from it. I wouldn't suggest walking there unless you really just want to get some steps. But that's Art's suggestion. All I can do is pass it on to you, is that Art says you should go see the Chef Boyardee statue.
0: All right. Well, thank you, Art. I appreciate that.
1: Put it on
0: the list. You never know. So, you never know.
1: But yeah, it looks all good. All right. Real quick, before we let you run here and do other things, where do you put the odds, 0% to 100%, that Andrew Smart plays for Brent Key and Georgia Tech?
0: Well, you know what? I'll just ask him this weekend.
1: Well, actually, I talked to Kirby last night. I already got the answer for you.
2: Zero.
1: Yeah 0%.
2: Zero.
0: Wait, what was it again?
2: Zero.
1: Yeah, I don't think it's going to happen. But in all seriousness, Anik and I did say, good for Boogie just for getting a scholarship offer. That's awesome. I don't care if it is Tech. That's a really cool thing that he got a scholarship offer. But the fact that Brent Key offered Knox Kiffin and Andrew Smart in the same day, does that feel a little on the trolley side, Dave?
0: I don't know. I think that's kind of funny, actually.
1: It is.
0: It's weird with Brent Key. It's like he comes across as like this lughead, knucklehead sometimes, but then he'll do stuff that I think is actually kind of funny, that like maybe there's more there than I've given him credit for. Well, so to me, it does. I don't know. I just think when a coach does something like that, I think that's kind of funny.
1: Well, Skinny, stop what you're doing. Sit down. Skinny had the best tweet of the day yesterday in response to Andrew's scholarship offer. It was a picture of Brent Key and Andrew Smart, and Skinny's quote was, both of these individuals have cried in Kirby's arms at one point or another.
0: I saw that.
1: Which is very true.
0: I did see that. That's hilarious.
1: Good work
0: as always,
1: Skinny. Keep up the good work.
0: That is awesome. That's fantastic. Great job there, Skinny.
3: My favorite comment on all of that was like a quote tweet that was like, this caption is confusing because these are both Kirby's sons. I liked that one.
1: Yes.
0: Oh, the jokes just write themselves, don't they? That's hilarious too. I love it.
1: All right, so go walk to Iowa. Go check out the Chef Boyer D statue. I don't know if you can bring Jell-O shots to go, but we would like one if possible.
0: I wonder if you can buy those in the store, or do those just?
1: I think so.
0: Those just exist in like restaurants and stuff. Where do you get those?
1: I'm.
0: It's definitely something manufactured somewhere.
1: I don't know if it's
0: and like specific. You said. They're called the Jots. Is that what you said they were called?
1: Jots.
0: Jot shot.
1: I don't know if you can buy them in an Athens liquor store, if it's pretty central to that region you're in right now, but I don't know. I've never seen them or heard of them until this week when they kind of came to light on what they were.
3: Their website, like their official website, says Jot Shots are the official shot of Rocco's. So maybe it's just their thing.
0: Mm-hmm. Hmm. Well, I will investigate again when we go over there to, again, help charity and all that stuff.
1: Yeah, man.
0: In the name of doing a Jell-O shot.
1: Yep.
0: Which, by the way, it's the dangerous thing, too, where you're like, boy, I don't taste the alcohol in this at all. This just tastes like Jell-O. Famous last words.
1: Yeah, five shots careful. Later.
0: So be careful. All yes. Right.
1: Annika asked Dave what we always ask Dave.
3: Can you bring us five wins?
1: Five wins.
3: This time.
0: That's the plan.
1: Just one handful of wins. That's it.
0: That is the plan. And no matter what happens Saturday night, we'll figure out a time, and I will talk to you guys on Monday morning.
1: Yeah, I was going
0: to
1: say, win or lose, Georgia plays again on Monday. That's how the bracket shakes out. So no matter
0: what,
1: game day Saturday tomorrow, game day on Monday. We know that factually. Then we'll see how it all shakes out from there. But 8 o'clock tomorrow, man.
0: Yeah, since Cuts is on at 9, Mike's at 8:30. Logan just called me at 8:05 Monday morning.
1: That sounds good to me. All right, 8 o'clock tomorrow. You and Jeff on the call starting at 7:40. Then we'll figure out Monday when that time comes. But, enjoy it and best of luck. And just can't wait to see all the coverage and just figure it out, man. It's a very, very exciting week. All of our emailers, our callers, me and Annika, you and Carol, we're all fired up, man. This is a very special thing. We're enjoying it.
0: And for anyone that's listening that's coming out this weekend, you're going to love it. It's crazy. It's the mecca of college baseball, and you can see why. And this place is upside down, and they roll out the red carpet. And hopefully it's going to be a great, what do we say, week and a half for the Dogs.
1: Don't come back anytime soon.
0: That's right. I'll walk to Iowa every day if I have to.
1: Sounds good. All right,
0: that's
1: Dave,
0: my pledge.
1: We'll talk to you Monday.
0: Have a good y'all have a great weekend.
1: All right, we'll talk to you soon.
0: Okay, bye-bye.
1: He hit it hard, man. He hit it far, man. That's
3: I did find terrible. The rest of the lyrics. We can get to that in a second. But just so you know, Logan, you can get the 100-pack of the America 250 birthday Jot Shots.
1: What?
3: For $150.
1: So 150-pack or 100-pack? What did you say?
3: It's 100-pack for $150. So like
1: that's $1.50
3: a shot.
1: Each. And then Rocco's is selling them for five. Okay, Rocco's. I see you. I just said a moment ago or last hour the Girl Scouts have the best business model. It might be Rocco's.
3: Yeah.
1: Rocco's is getting it in mass quantity and selling them for a big upcharge, man.
3: Well,
1: good for them.
3: Apparently most of it's going to charity. So that's where the difference is.
1: Yeah, I do like that, by the way. All right, great stuff. Art will send Dave over to the Chef Boyardee statue and get a picture of that. That'd be kind of cool.
3: No laying up, no holding back, ain't afraid of nothing. It's a natural fact, is the rest of the chorus, by the way.
1: So when you say it, I can hear it. Like now I can hear John Daly going to town. Which, crazy enough, it's like a good song.
3: I like that song.
1: It's not just some parody weirdo, like, what is he doing? It's like, this is actually kind of slapping
3: right
1: now.
3: It's a nice country song.
1: All right, we got to hit a Southern Sports Center. Come back on the other side. We'll get to a couple of those unread emails before we wrap things up here for the rest of the day. But thanks to Dave in Omaha, Nebraska, joining us, getting ready for the Dogs and the Longhorns tomorrow at 8 o'clock. So Southern Sports Center time. Annika did the horns down.
3: Every time you've said Texas, Longhorns, anything this week, it's just like an instinct.
1: It's 9:35. And it is time for that Southern Sports Center. As we just mentioned, Georgia baseball coming up tomorrow night right here on the Ref. 8 o'clock first pitch, 7:40 airtime. Going to be a big one. The College World Series. First time the Dogs have been there since 2008. I can do that math. 18 years ago. You've got adults, Annika, that weren't alive the last time the Georgia Dogs played in Omaha. Looking very, very forward to the Dogs and Texas. Horns down from Annika across the hall. All right, Braves last night. They get rained out in Chicago, unfortunately. They did not get Game 3 in. They'll make it up August 20th. That's a Thursday. The Braves will be between a series at Minnesota and at Milwaukee. Now a quick stop on August 20th. That's a Thursday to play the White Sox in that Game 3. Tonight, the Braves at the Mets, 7:15 right here on The Ref. 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
4: The rain did not go away on Thursday as the Braves and the White Sox were postponed. Thursday, August 20th will be the makeup date. Thursday, August 20th at 2:10 in Chicago. Game 3 of this series will be made up. So technically, I guess the Braves did suffer their first sweep of the season. First trip to New York coming up tonight. Nolan McClain gets the ball for the Mets. If you have not seen Nolan McClain pitch, you are in for a treat in all of the wrong ways, because this guy can absolutely bring it. 3-4, 3.98 ERA, 27 walks, 82 strikeouts. This guy is known for his horizontal sweep. His sweeper almost 3 feet one way, the sinker almost 2.5 feet the other way. Massive spin rate for Nolan McClain. Spencer Strider going for the Braves. 7:15 first pitch on the Braves Radio Network.
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0: Would I send this song out into space in hopes that like another being will find it and be like, hey, what's Earth all about? Oh, it's about John Parr and this song called St. Elmo's Fire. Probably not. It's not what I would choose, but I do love this song. I think it's just a good optimistic, like, what were you saying earlier? The older you're getting, the more you're getting nostalgic in your music.
1: Yeah.
0: You're starting to like realize time is passing by and like...
1: It'll become very philosophical.
0: Yeah, philosophical. I mean, like, yeah, it's this is one of those that makes me think about like simpler times. It's hard to explain. Very hard to explain. I know the movie itself was about a bunch of young men and women that were out of college trying to figure life out. I did not like the movie like I wanted to. There's a lot of creepy aspects of the movie and just kind of weird. It wasn't as good as like Breakfast Club in my mind.
1: It's supposed to be like the Breakfast Club.
0: Yeah, it's the Brat Pack. It's all the same actors and everything. It's like that whole Brat Pack era.
1: Yeah.
0: 16 Candle. I'm not ready to reel them all off. Dave could do this very easily, but I didn't like the movie. Let me down. I watched it a couple years ago and said, eh, probably not going to ever watch that one again. I would watch the Breakfast Club another 10 times before I die, but not sure St. Elmo's Fire is going to make that cut.
1: I feel like The Breakfast Club is widely misunderstood. Or maybe I'm the one misunderstanding it, but I see all these comments of like, oh, I can't believe so-and-so ended up together. I can't believe like this happened in the end. It wasn't the whole point of the movie that they don't talk after they leave. Like that was the end. Like they're done. Like it wasn't like that. I'm never going to talk to you in the hallway. Like we're just going to go our separate ways. That's kind of how I had always taken it. Like, okay, we're here today and then we just are done.
0: Live in the moment and find commonalities between the weirdest of people. I think that was kind of the theme that I picked up from it. It's like, hey, we're all in this together. Kind of like that. That's how I viewed it. I don't know. That's a good question. Like, I don't know if they like declare they were never talking again and were serious about it, or if they actually became like friends afterwards. You know what we need? A Breakfast Club sequel.
1: Yeah. Number two.
0: Make it like that. This is 40. Club. Like where there's just like old washed down, run down family folks that are just tired of all the like monotony of life. I don't know. We almost played this song too. Since we did get a Bruce Springsteen recommendation from Clay, but I've switched it to Goose. This was also 1985 as well. A little baseball theme in this one as well as we're getting ready for Georgia baseball coming up. When, Annika? Tomorrow.
1: Tomorrow at 8.
0: And I'm like, I really am counting down. Like, today's going to be one of those hot dog days of summer. Not much to do this afternoon. Braves don't play till the sun starts going down at 7:15, which I'll be locked in. I'll watch the Braves tonight. But I just see this, like, kind of dragged by afternoon coming up. Do you know what I'm saying?
1: Yeah.
0: The humidity's high. The vibe is low. It's like, come on, man. It's like, I need tomorrow to get here ASAP. Throw something on the smoker, grab a cold beverage, and watch the dogs. That's what I'm ready to do.
1: What does Strap tell us?
0: Get your mind right.
1: Feet in sand, beer in hand.
0: Feet in sand, beer in sand, and...
2: Get your mind right.
0: Thank you, Strap. I appreciate that. Get your mind right. Thanks to Art over on the emails. You've got mail. He sent a picture. It looks like maybe his daughter... That is posing with the Chef Boyardee statue in Omaha. That's a hell of a statue, by the way. I like that, man. It almost looks like it's like, and I'm not being disrespectful, it doesn't look like the world's greatest statue.
1: Yeah.
0: It looks like maybe it was like some college artist's like major project. It's got some flaws.
1: Yeah.
0: But it's still really good. I couldn't make anything near that, but it's a funny statue. It just makes me laugh for some reason.
1: It's but notably Chef Boyardee.
0: It's definitely. You could have sent me that statue and said, who is this? I would have said, that's Chef Boyardee. I know exactly who that is. Great stuff. All right, let's empty them out a little bit. We're running out of time. I apologize for not getting to all these earlier. We've gotten a lot of stuff happening throughout the show. But TA did email much earlier this morning. Go for it, Annika.
1: You've got mail.
0: He says, happy Friday, Annika, Logan, and the great listeners. At the time of this email, it was 38 hours till first pitch. Now I think we're down to like 35 hours until first pitch. So we'll change it for you, TA. 35 hours until first pitch for the Diamond Dogs versus the Longhorns. The Sour Power, the Lou Ho, the tight bonds of this team, and get your mind right, will be etched in my memory for many years to come.
2: Get your mind right.
0: And that soundbite is going to live on forever, TA, I promise you that. This 2026 Georgia Bulldog baseball team has been an absolute joy to follow. He says the NHL and NBA playoffs are very exciting this year. Have you watched any hockey at all?
1: I did last night.
0: Yeah, it's actually, playoff hockey is a different animal than just regular hockey, but It's fun. I've watched a little bit. I haven't like sat down and really like locked into it, but it's been on a little bit. It's high scoring. I think it's what now 3-2 in favor of Carolina after they won last night, but Carolina scored like 4 or more goals in every game. And Vegas, obviously, they've won 2. They've scored a lot more than 4 in a couple games. So it's a very high-scoring, fast-paced finals that it's just very entertaining. You don't need to blink because a goal could be scored at absolute any given time. And the NBA playoffs, as we've been talking about, have just been awesome. All very, very close games. That epic comeback a couple nights ago, and they play tomorrow night back in San Antonio and with an opportunity for the Knicks to win that thing. And I don't know when game 7 is. Well, no, game 6. For
1: game
0: the NHL
1: 6 would
0: playoffs.
1: Be two. Oh, for NHL.
0: Yeah, I think maybe Sunday is my guess. They played last night. But to your point, T.A., they've been very, very good. I've enjoyed those. The Braves play those stinking Mets this weekend. Have you guys ever watched a video of their fan, Frank the Tank? Of course we know Frank the Tank. His misery is my joy. He's actually a pretty good dude when it comes down to it. You know anything about Frank the Tank?
1: Just that he gets on my nerves on Twitter.
0: He's an outspoken barstool guy, but I think he's lost like 300 pounds in the last few years. He started walking every day, and he started documenting this. And like, he's a massive, massive individual. For a while, he was incredibly.
1: Well, that's why they called him the Tank.
0: Yeah, unhealthy. I mean, he was an obese guy. He could barely get around, but he dedicated himself to walking. And I think he's lost a ton of weight.
1: Says he's lost over 250 pounds.
0: And I respect that. Even if you are a Mets fan, I respect the ever-living heck out of that. So keep going, Frank the Tank. Don't stop walking, man. But yeah, he's the guy that gets so miserable when the Mets lose anything. And he hates the Braves because the Braves are his bugaboo. I think him and Blooper have like a big rivalry or something like that. It's kind of funny, actually. But now, Frank, if you're going to keep hating or loving the Mets, I hope your misery continues to be my joy. What else did he say? T.A. says, a great song and video from 85 is Take On Me by A-ha. We actually played that very first song. That was our 6:30 rejoin this morning. The video is a classic, like graphics ahead of its time. For the 1985. He says, now this threw me off, the Athens-based band The Talking Heads, which is a New York-based band and not Athens at all, but anyway, The Talking Heads nonetheless also released a wonderful album, Little Creatures in 85. The album cover was painted by the fascinating Somerville, Georgia folk artist Howard Finster. I wonder if he meant Talking Heads or somebody else. Maybe he mistyped the band. It says, have a winning weekend. P.S. I tweeted you guys info about the UC Santa Cruz banana slug. Thank you. I did get the banana slug. It was fantastic. Good banana slug.
1: I like slugs. Not like near me, but I like pictures of slugs.
0: Let's go into hyper mode here. Hit the soundbite, Annika.
1: You've got mail.
0: Hold on. I'm stalling. Do that one more time.
1: You've got mail.
2: Hot barbecue today.
0: Man, Barbecue Mike chiming in says, good morning, y'all, Logan and Annika. Let's just say, if I wanted to go find a watch party downtown tomorrow night to watch the dogs, where would I go? Y'all have a good weekend. Horns down and go dogs. Great email. I don't know. Pick your favorite bar. They'll all have it on, I'm sure.
1: Yeah, you would think. I'm assuming any establishment in Athens tomorrow that has access to ESPN will have it up.
0: Yeah, I mean, I would do this. I mean, if you want to go to downtown Athens, if that's what you're saying, to go to downtown Athens, I would just look for the crowd.
1: Yeah, see where you see people walking in.
0: There are some places better than others. I'm not going to like start throwing my opinions out there. I do have a pretty good ranking of bars I like and do not like in downtown Athens, but I'm not here to throw shade this morning. I would say here's an idea. Go have a drink at 3 different establishments, like pretty quickly, and then pick your favorite one of the 3, and then go have another drink at that one. But have a drink at 3 different ones before you settled in. Is that too much?
1: Get a lay of the land. I think that's good.
0: Maybe not a drink. Maybe just a walk around.
1: Pop in, pop out, see what's going on.
0: All right, hit it again, Annika.
1: You've got mail.
0: Says y'all, Jeremy, by the way. Jeremy says, y'all don't forget the USMNT and World Cup tonight. I know it's not the 960 crowd, but the month and a half long party started yesterday. Yes, I will be watching USA soccer later on tonight, 9 o'clock. They're somewhere in California. I forgot exactly where. Taking on Paraguay. A match you would expect the U.S. to win, but Annika, that's the problem. The U.S. doesn't always win the matches you expect them to win, especially in the World Cup. Anything could happen. No doubt anything. But I saw yesterday, I think Mexico and South America played. There was the first match of the World Cup. Mexico won that thing, but the watch parties, I think down in downtown Atlanta, now they were playing in I think maybe Mexico City. Where were they? They were somewhere else, obviously. But in Atlanta, the watch party in downtown Atlanta was incredible. I'm telling you, and I agree with you, Jeremy, it's not the 960 crowd that we talk about the World Cup the next month and a half, but I absolutely recognize the magnitude of what's about to happen the next month and a half. It's going to be awesome. And I hope the USA gives us big reason to keep it going.
1: They were in Mexico City yesterday.
0: Keep the party going. They were in Mexico City. So that was a big time for them, man. Big, big time for them. So, good stuff. Finally, last email of the day. One more.
1: You've got mail.
0: Our man Clay chiming it up or wrapping it up says, good job to both of you this morning. Go Dogs from Clay. Thank you.
1: Thanks, Clay. Well,
0: that means a lot coming from Clay. Means a whole lot coming. I hope you liked my Goose cover of Bruce Springsteen early this morning, Atlantic City. It had a harp in it.
1: I like it.
0: It was beautiful.
1: Honestly, it seems like Clay's vibe. He's into like the camp and the goose and stuff.
0: If he is, then he should like my Goose with a Harp. Goose with a Harp. That's what I'm going to call my next band.
1: Goose with a Harp.
0: Annika, I've been looking for, no offense, I've been looking forward to getting the show over with so we can get out of here because I'm ready to go
1: now.
0: Get the baseball weekend started. We got to come back and wrap it up, find out if we learned anything, got to play that semi-sonic closing time to make it official. Might have a little bit of another song to start us and then closing time to get our minds right. We'll be back on the other side. It's 9:50.
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11: Closing time, open all the doors and let you out into the world.
9: Get your mind right.
11: Closing
0: time. Time to get your mind right. Closing time. Semisonic sending us on out of here. The ref is shutting down. It's baseball weekend, College World Series. The Braves in action up in New York taking on the lousy, stinking Mets. Would love a sweep up there. Would love the Dogs to sweep the weekend and play well into next week. We're excited. What else can we say, man? It's just been a buildup all week long, and now we're finally signing off and saying goodbye to the folks, and we're going to head on out and watch some baseball.
1: I'm really excited. I think it's going to be a great weekend just of, you know, college baseball in general, but I have good feelings about the Dogs.
0: I've not really been locked into Omaha the last several years because the Dogs come up short, and it's just something I don't really find myself, like, gravitating towards, but since the Dogs are there, I think it makes today very intriguing. I know both teams today, both games today, you will not see any of those teams unless you play in the championship series. So we won't see but one of them, hopefully. I'd love to see one of them. But yeah, the whole weekend is very intriguing, obviously, because the Dogs are there. And for that reason, Annika, let's end the show on a better note than semisonic closing time.
9: Get your mind. Get your mind.
8: Now everybody,
12: say your mind right.
8: Have you heard?
12: Say your mind right.
8: If you're in the game,
12: say your mind right.
8: Then a stroke's the word.
12: Say your mind right.

0: Annika, if that doesn't make you want to run through a wall and go do whatever Georgia baseball needs you to do to win these games, then your mind ain't right.
1: I know. I feel like I'm pretty ready for this, but I've got to really lock in these next 30-something hours because I need to be on strap level. We all need to be on strap level this weekend.
0: What has Strap said? If he finds you and you're not on his level, he will make you get your mind right.
1: Yeah.
0: And you will get on that level. You got the sour power there. Thanks again to Cowboy Ben, by
1: the
0: way.
1: Yes, Ben.
0: Cowboy Ben doing his part, man. 3 weeks in a row, a Friday, he has stopped by with a contribution to the cause to get Georgia baseball over the top and have a more wins come our way, man. So thank you, Cowboy Ben, for doing that.
1: Cowboy Ben's mind is right.
0: His mind is very right. The stroke, man. We'll get this thing cranked up all weekend long. Thanks to all of our great listeners, the emailers, the callers, anybody that contributed these last couple of days. Now, Annika, you're in again on Monday, we know for a fact. In fact, Monday and Tuesday, because win or lose, Dave's not going to be back till Wednesday at the earliest. But we hope to see you all next week.
1: Yeah.
0: That means the Dogs will have kept on winning, and that's the goal for sure. But enjoy your weekend. We only got a couple seconds left. We got confirmation of everything we knew.
1: Yeah, the Dogs are hell.
0: Chef Boyer D is located in Omaha. How cool is that? And there's a statue.
1: That is pretty cool.
0: Thank you to Art. All right, have a good weekend, Annika. Baseball all weekend long. And all I can say is go Dogs, man.
1: Go Dogs.
0: Go Dogs. Go bring us back some wins. Y'all have a great weekend and
2: get your mind right.
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9: This is one of the most important days in New York sports history. Right up there with January 12, 1969.
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9: October 27, 1986.
12: Behind the bag!
9: June
12: 14th, 1994. The waiting is over. The New York Rangers are the Stanley Cup champions.
9: This is right up there with the most important days in New York sports history.
13: Throws it deep downfield, wide open Tyree, who makes the catch.
9: Let's not kid ourselves. There's a ton of pressure on the New York Knicks to respond and win Game 4.
14: Tip it good. OG Anunoby, and this place is rocking at the Garden.
15: Oh, the precipice of over 50 years of waiting is here. Game 5 of the NBA Finals tomorrow night, Knicks and Spurs. It's ESPN Radio, the ESPN app, Sirius XM, Channel 80. Mark Zeno, alongside a very despondent David Dennis Jr., who continues to shake his head at me for let's call it mildly overreacting after game three between the Knicks and Hawks in the opening round, at which point in time I felt the Knicks were quite untrustworthy.
16: Mm-hmm.
15: But they have, and as I said, until I see different, well, 13 in a row and 14 out of 15 is much different than what we saw in the first three games against the Hawks, but the Knicks are on the precipice of a title. Now, you were at the game, okay?
16: Was at
15: you
16: the game,
15: watched,
16: yes.
15: You watched game four. You were witnessing history live.
16: Mm-hmm.
15: Give me, I know you were here yesterday, but I just kind of wanted to ask you as a Knicks fan what you saw and your emotions and what the game sort of made you think about and feel. How crazy was it being in the building?
16: Yeah, I'm happy to share with a once former, now renewed Knicks fan like yourself, Mark Zeno. Happy to help you out there. So full disclosure, I have a therapist, go to therapy. The therapist lives in New York.
15: Mm-hmm.
16: We just had our session this morning. Didn't talk about anything that was going on with me, really. We just talked about New York City and the Knicks. Like, that was kind of what it was. Like, that is, I think, indicative.
15: Did you flip the script? Do you pay me for this session?
16: Right. We just talked about the Knicks. That's all it was. We just talked about the Knicks the whole time. Had a great session. Fantastic time. And, like, that's really what it was. To be in that game, that I Zeno, as you know, I have no dog in the fight here.
15: Mm-hmm.
16: I'm not a Knicks fan. I'm not a Spurs fan. I just wanted a good series. We've had three good games. I went to New York before game three preparing for a sweep, maybe, thinking this thing might be over. My heart was beating out of my chest in that game. I couldn't function. I did not know. I was like, how am I going to talk X's and O's of this game in 8 hours? Because I don't recall what happened at all in this game. It was madness. It was pandemonium. It was the most energized, electric, panic-stricken crowd I've ever experienced in my entire life at a sporting event. The pure elation afterwards. When you go to the court after the game, so I was going back by elevators and things like that and coming, so I didn't see the court for a while after the game. So I'm like, I'm going to go down. You kind of know what's there. There's SVP set on the court. There's like SportsCenter on the sidelines.
15: Yep.
16: The NBA TV crew got a little corner there. And, you know, people getting cleared out. When I looked on the court, it looked like the championship ceremony. Nobody had left. Nobody wanted to leave. People were just like in awe of like what they had just witnessed. I didn't want to leave. I just wanted to just be in that moment. There was a moment like later that night, 2:30 in the morning, sitting around talking about the game, and I can't remember who it was. Somebody's like, "Yo, do you remember that missed layup?" Like Josh Hart's missed layup, and we're all like, "Oh yeah, that happened." Like that missed layup. There was a point where that missed layup could have been the most pain, like the Charles, that would have been Charles Smith times 10 for Knicks fans. That layup was going to be the most replayed, painful, angered moment in New York sports history. And by the end of that night, everybody had forgotten that it happened. You know, like that tells you what the next what 2 minutes of that game were, but also just everybody coming down emotionally from what I think is, I can't think of a wilder basketball game we've ever seen. Like, we'll have to like rack our brains to think of the wildest sports events that you've ever seen, especially in terms of comebacks. And one of the greatest finals games and games that have ever transpired.
15: Yeah, listen, I mean, and that's the experience of being at the game. I was not at the game, regardless of what some people may think the definition of being at the game is. We'll get to that in just a minute. No matter where you are, you can always listen to ESPN Radio on the ESPN app or Sirius XM, Channel 80.
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15: 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Knicks up 3-1 in the series against San Antonio after the miraculous comeback win. Greatest comeback in the NBA Finals history. Look, you said it. Nobody wanted to leave. It felt like the championship. It felt like this was the end. However, comma, it's not over yet.
16: Mm-hmm.
15: And although it would take history to match history for the Spurs to come back, being the second team ever in the finals to overcome a 3-1 deficit, obviously the 2016 Cavs doing it the first time, but the version of LeBron James is not on that Spurs team. That 2016 version of LeBron James is not on this Spurs team, so I'm not too worried. But does it feel like, DDJ, that the series is over?
16: Yeah, it does. It feels like that is one of those losses that
15: you don't
16: counts.
15: Recover from.
16: Yeah, it counts as multiple losses, it feels like. And the Spurs, the thing about the Spurs that has been so fascinating about them as a young team is that they just they seem to recover. They don't have hangovers and losses, things like that. They've had bad losses. Game one was a bad loss. Game two was a terrible loss. They showed up in Madison Square Garden in game three and were pretty dominant in that game. They showed up in game four and were dominant in the first half. Like, Zeno, there was a moment when first half is over, I'm walking away thinking the Spurs in six. I'm like, the Knicks are not going to win another game in this series. That's how dominant they look, right?
15: Mm-hmm.
16: The Spurs had lost game five in OKC when it felt like they had all the momentum and they were down 3-2 and came back. Wimby was hurt. They lost game one against Minnesota, right? They've had these games where that you lose and you feel like a young team just unravels. Like, think about Cleveland. Think about the Cavs. They lost game one and everybody knew this was going to be a sweep. Everybody knew after losing game one. We knew that they were going to come out flat in game two. After they lost game two, we knew they were going to give up after game three got uncompetitive and we knew game four was going to be a blowout. You can't say that about the Spurs up until now. This is a loss that nobody in NBA history has ever experienced. And you have a bunch of 22-year-olds
15: right.
16: who are human. They've been superhuman so far and not letting anything faze them. They're human. And I think that this is the learning thing. I've been so resistant to the team's got to get your heart broken. Young teams got to figure it out. I've been so resistant to that because the Spurs are different. Truth is, Spurs got to get their hearts broken.
15: Yeah, well, and they're on the precipice of doing that. I think, you know, to your point, like, you lose the same game twice. And here's the other thing to remember, okay? Let's just look at the last two games of what the Spurs did. In game three, the Spurs shot 73% in the first quarter of that game.
16: Mm-hmm.
15: And we're up by double digits and yet still trailed at half by seven. Like, that's hard to do. You shot 73% for 12 minutes out of 24 and you still trailed at half.
16: Yeah.
15: And then they did the same thing. They had a 40-point first quarter. They shot 78% in the first quarter again and they ended up losing the game. How many more times can they play to that level and still be on the wrong side of things? Like, that's what they're up against. Their best punches, the Knicks have had an answer for almost every time. And that, to me, is what makes me feel like, I don't know if it'll be over in game five, but the series is over. The series is over for the Spurs. That they just don't have an answer for what the Knicks are providing. And oh, by the way, you know, even in that game, remember what game four brought about.
16: Mm-hmm.
15: Karl Anthony Towns, two early fouls, out for the entire first quarter. Mikal Bridges had another bad game.
16: Yeah.
15: I don't think that continues. Like, they can beat you with so many different players, the Knicks can. It's not just two or three that are carrying everything. And even as Brunson, as good as he's been, you know this, efficiently he has not been very good in this series.
16: Right.
15: He's still putting up points, but this has not been a high-level, high-efficiency finals for Jalen Brunson. And all that still, the Knicks are finding ways to win games that most other teams would not. And for that reason, I think this feels like it's over because the Spurs just don't have an answer at this point.
16: Well, the Spurs had game one. I've never seen a team down 3-1 that feels like they could have swept the series.
15: That feels like a Kenny Atkinson quote. Analytically, the Spurs are up 3-1.
16: I mean, they were. I mean, yeah, that's what it feels like because it's not even analytically. They were up double digits in the fourth quarter every single game.
15: They were up double digits in the first quarter of every single game, and they had the lead in the last 2 minutes of every single game.
16: Every game. Like, that's
15: so the
16: thing.
15: So the margins have been razor thin, yes.
16: Yeah, like, that's the thing. Like, you should, but at the same time, You can't now to win this series. They would have had to beat the Knicks like 6 out of 7 times. Like that just does not
19: that's
16: happen.
19: That's what it feels like. Right?
16: That's not how, like you when you put side by side De'Aaron Fox 10 feet in front of OG Anunoby, right, and put that side by side with the basketball bouncing off of Stephon Castle's back, and say that these two plays happened and in the course of like 5 days, two once in a lifetime we had this game won, or we at least had this game where we won it, and to have those things that are once in a lifetime fumbles, if one of those things happened, like if the Spurs had just gotten swept, right, Knicks win game 3 by 7, they win game 4 by 8, they're close, whatever. Stephon, the ball bouncing off the back of Stephon Castle's back would be the defining image of this series, right? Now, that's not even like a top five calamity for the Spurs that they've had in these last few days. Like those things, when you feel like you have to beat a team that many times, that's what makes it feel impossible.
19: Yeah, well, there have been a lot of mistakes and a lot of sort of questionable decisions by the Spurs in this game. One other questionable decision comes from the colleagues of ours over on Unsportsmanlike. Look, you were at the game. You were physically inside the arena. You were geographically at the game. For some reason, our good friends on Unsportsmanlike seem to feel like the fans that were outside of Madison Square Garden at watch parties have the right to say that they were at the Garden for the game. Here's Chris Canty, host of Unsportsmanlike.
21: If somebody was outside of game 4 of Madison Square Garden, we would say they were at the game, though they weren't in the arena.
1: I'm just saying it felt like the energy, energetically.
22: That's just what you said would be someone lying. You're saying if somebody was out of the street, I was there.
21: You weren't? I was there at the Garden.
22: No, you were there.
1: You are at the Garden.
21: You are at the Garden.
1: You didn't say I was in the Garden. Yeah. I was at the Garden.
21: I was at the Garden.
1: Yeah.
21: When it happened.
19: No. Your preposition here matters. Saying you were at the Garden, okay? You were next to the Garden. You were outside of the Garden. You were not at or in the Garden. And the only way to say you attended that game is to physically have walked through the door, like David Dennis Jr. did. No matter where I was not at that game. Okay?
16: Okay, you so I'll, of all the voices that we heard, Zeno, Canty, Smalls, Evan, I was the only person in Madison Square Garden. All right? I will say this. In all circumstances, absolutely. In this once-in-a-lifetime situation, if you are in the five boroughs of New York City, you can say you were at the game.
19: Oh, stop it.
16: If you're in Queens, you can say you were at the game. If you're in Harlem, you can say you were at the game. If you are anywhere in New York City, you can walk around and tell people, I was at the game. Because it has taken over the city. If you are one of the Wu-Tang Killer Bees, you can say you were at the game. If you were part of the ASAP mob, you could say you were at the game. Anybody within the boroughs of New York City, if you're in Manhattan, Queens, Harlem, whatever, Staten Island, I don't even care if you took the ferry from Staten Island. You could tell people you're at the game. You were at the game if you were in New York City. If you were wearing a pair of Tims cheering for the Knicks, you were in New York City. If you had a chopped cheese at any point in the last week, you could say you were at the game. It all counts.
19: I will actually reference two people who are at the game, okay, to respond to what you said. One of them being Larry David, the other one being Jerry Seinfeld. It's not a lie if you believe it. You were not at the game. None of those people were at the game.
16: If they were inside the arena. If you have a MTA card in your pocket, you were at the game.
19: I have an MTA card in my pocket. Now I was not at the game.
16: There you go. So. You were at the game. If you were in the New York City area, you were at the game.
19: Right. Okay.
16: If you had a slice last week, you were at the game. Give it to everybody. This is once in a lifetime. This is the wildest thing that ever happened in the city of
23: David
16: New York.
23: David is just saying this because he noticed in the cut that Evan was against it. So he wants to be going completely.
24: That's a good point,
23: completely
24: Bubba.
23: Against Evan. He's on Canty and Michelle's side because he noticed that Evan correctly had the right take.
19: And I am with
23: David
19: Evan.
23: Does not want to be on Evan's side, even though Evan correctly has the right take here.
19: Yes. He literally told them both they are insane.
23: And Evan is right. It is a crazy take from Canty and Michelle.
16: If you guys want to side with Evan Cohen, Knock yourselves out.
23: In this instance, you have to.
16: I'm just saying, if you want to do that, knock yourselves out. Just saying. It doesn't really work out in anybody's anybody's favor. Just saying.
19: 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If you were in New York and not inside of MSG, were you at the game? Your call's next. It's ESPN Radio.
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2: 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Game

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0: SiriusXM, Channel 80, Mark Zeno alongside David Dennis Jr., getting you guys set for the weekend and the World Cup getting underway here as the United States will start pool play, or group play, I should say, and a lot of pressure on this team to perform. There's always pressure on the men's national team because of years of underperforming, or at least not meeting expectations. I don't know if it's fair to say they underperformed, but and we'll continue to take your calls on whether or not being somewhat adjacent to Madison Square Garden means you were at the game in Game 4, which we all know geographically, and actually you were not. But you can choose to weigh in otherwise, 888-SAY-ESPN, 888-729-3776. But let's turn our attention back to the World Cup, welcoming Casey Keller, former USA goalkeeper, ESPN soccer analyst, as he joins us here on ESPN Radio. Casey, thanks for the time this morning. United States kicks things off against Paraguay tonight at SoFi Stadium. Look, obviously this is... there's more pressure on this game just because they have to set a good tone, right? Like, they, outside of winning the match, they actually have to prove to people that they are a team worthy of being in this position and being in a spot where they could advance past group play. So how do they set that tone early tonight? What will Paraguay try to do to disrupt them?
1: Well, Paraguay has been one of the most probably consistent defensive teams, you know, coming out of South America over this last cycle. And so the U.S. are going to have to be a little bit patient. I mean, I think Paraguay is going to have a lot of numbers behind the ball. The U.S. is going to have a lot of possession. They're going to create a lot of chances. But the question mark will be, and this is one of the biggest question marks we've had under this 20 months under Mauricio Pochettino as the head coach, is the level of inconsistency within performances, within team selection. We don't really know what is the best U.S. yet. We've seen hints in the last few friendlies that we're encouraged and we're excited about what possibly could be. But we've also seen moments of mistakes. And Paraguay is one of those teams that can frustrate you and cause problems for you. And then as you get frustrated, you push more numbers forward and you expose yourself to the counterattack. And so the U.S. needs to be very patient in this match. Get the goal. Be smart. Don't get sucked into some sort of physical battle where Paraguay gets a player sent off or something. So, yeah, it's a tricky match, but one I fully expect the U.S. to win. And as you mentioned, so important to get off to a good start and just to get the nation behind you, to get everything rolling. One of the tricky things about when you're a host nation is you don't have that 2 years of qualifying matches, of matches that matter, that kind of get everybody, you know, in that process. It's like we've had 4 years of preseason, and now it's finally that moment to prove exactly, you know, where you should be.
2: So, yeah, you mentioned that sort of these, you know, the athletes in the team, things like that, and who we root for, things. Whenever we have these World Cups, we always find somebody in Team USA new that the whole country falls in love with. Who do you think that person is going to be by the end of the World Cup this time?
1: I think in these types of circumstances, you always need your stars to rise to the occasion. So is it, you know, Christian Pulisic being able to be, you know, that poster boy that he has been in this buildup? And then can you show that on the pitch? It's one thing doing it in commercials and doing it for your club team in Europe, but then, okay, here's the tournament, you know, rise to the occasion. So you need your stars to rise. And then you need your role players to play their roles, but then you always want that surprise, that player that you said, wow, this guy had this unbelievable tournament that we didn't necessarily expect that from him. So, yes, I want to see Christian have a good tournament. I want to see, you know, Weston McKennie have a good tournament. Tyler Adams have a good tournament. You know, can someone, you know, there's been a lot of conversation about the goalkeeping position. And if it is Matt Friess, if it is Matt Turner, then nobody expects them to have a tremendous time. So can they rise to the occasion? You know, and then is it a goal scorer? Is it somebody like a Ricardo Pepe who probably won't start because Florin Balogun will probably start up front? But then is that role where you come in off the bench, you score a key goal, you start the next game, then you score again, and you know, so I'm excited to see who that is who rises. And I think there's a number of players who can. And first and foremost, have your stars perform and everybody else can fall in.
0: He's Casey Keller, former USA goalkeeper and ESPN soccer analyst. You've played in World Cups before, so obviously you're well-equipped to understand this moment. But I guess for just this particular match, you know, the tempo, how does the United States set it in their favor? And is it more defensive for them? Are they better off trying to be more defensive? I know everybody wants to see goals, and it's soccer. We don't see that many. But, you know, is there a sense where the United States being more defensive-minded gives them an advantage here?
1: Not against Paraguay. I think against maybe against Turkey in the third game, you'll be a little bit more conservative. I think against Paraguay, you have to be aggressive. You just can't be so aggressive that you leave yourself exposed. I don't want to see the U.S. cone this first half and have us all speaking at halftime going, where's the energy? Where's the passion? No, I want to see that passion from the very first kickoff. What I just don't want to see it flow over to the point where you make some silly decisions and put yourself in a hole when you shouldn't do it. So, yes, passion has to be there from minute one, intensity, and really get everybody excited about this tournament.
2: Well, what was your process through this, that like sort of balancing that excitement with, you know, not sort of getting, you know, too over your head with that and getting too excited? Like, how did you sort of level that out?
1: Yeah, that's one of the tricky parts about goalkeeping is, you know, you think about kind of like a linebacker mentality, and you're sitting there before the game, you're getting all fired up because it has to be, you know, collision upon collision. Well, as a goalkeeper, that action might be in the first minute. It might be in the 90th minute for me. So I had to be, you know, kind of, I had to bring it back down and really kind of get into like kind of more of a zen state, just to be able to understand that if I get all fired up at the start of the game, but I'm not asked to maybe make that play until later. And if I'm just running around like a lunatic, then I kind of lose the whole, you know, the whole vibe of the situation. So I think it's that idea of, yes, be up for the match 100%, but then also realize that it's a 90-minute game, that it's not a case of just the first 10 minutes or the last 10 minutes. Find that ability to find some sort of consistency throughout. And so for me, it was, you know, turning the music off at a certain time. It was, you know, a little visualization. It was a little thing just to kind of bring the heart rate back down, knowing that the energy has to be incredible, and the nerves and everything that comes along with it, knowing that you're about to start a World Cup in your own country.
0: He is Casey Keller, former USA keeper and ESPN soccer analyst. Thanks so much for the time. Enjoy the first game of the World Cup and the rest of the matches as well.
1: Thanks, guys.
0: All right, listen, I'll root for Team USA anything here, DDJ, so I am very much going to be locked in here when this match kicks off, and let's just hope for the best. To get to the round of 16, I think, would be the first goal for the United States. Anything beyond that, I would tell you, probably feels like maybe a little bit of a pipe dream. I'm not the world's greatest soccer expert, but you know they got to get out of group play. Like, that's at least a bare minimum.
2: Well, far be it for you to doubt a team and then turn around and root for them even more when they exceed your expectations. But anyway,
0: hey,
2: hope they do great.
0: You know, the at some point in time, okay, when the Knicks win this thing, you're going to have to let this go, because my fandom is not going to be on trial here forever.
2: Even as you cheer, I'll be here to remind you where you were in your darkest days. I thrive on negativity.
0: Well, you thrive on the fact that you are actually at Madison Square Garden inside the building for Game 4. Our colleagues over at Unsportsmanlike, Chris Canty and Michelle Smallman, believe that even if you weren't there, you were there. And those people are nuts, because that's not true. And I will be the one person who sides with Evan Cohen here as the bastion of truth and reality. But we want to hear from you guys. 888-SAY-ESPN, 888-729-3776. If you were outside of Madison Square Garden, if you were at a watch party in New York, were you at the game? Let's go to Chris in South Carolina. Chris, good morning. You're on ESPN Radio.
3: I certainly was not at the game. Yeah. And as you said earlier, there's an improper selection of prepositions here. You know, going way back to grade school, you know, the prepositions describe the box. The box is Madison Square Garden. Preposition in means inside the box. Everything else references around, behind, outside, at, but you weren't in. So delusional Knicks fans, act like you've been here before. They're probably going to win it, but you can't claim that you were there when you weren't there.
0: Yeah, see, look at that. I mean, we got a grammar lesson. And I will point out one more thing. You know, for our colleague Michelle Smallman, who is a vocab baddie, as we see her do every day, who's so into words, the idea that she would allow the word in to be conflated with something else is almost perplexing to me.
2: Well, and the spirit of Smalls and her vocabs every day, I'd like to introduce everybody to Vibetastically. Vibetastically, when you follow the vibes, you were at the game. If you're in New York City, the vibes are you were at the game. Vibe-naturedly, you were at the game.
0: I mean, okay. At the risk of... I cannot agree under the premise, like... If the building is on fire, okay, and you're outside the building, you would never say, I was in the building when it was on fire. So why would it be different for this?
2: Well, as somebody who was in the building was on fire, and everybody in New York City felt that fire because they were there at the game. Got to give it to them.
0: 888-SAY-ESPN. Paul's in Sacramento. Paul, you're on ESPN Radio. Good morning.
4: Morning, guys. Chris and David should be put on leave, not paid. I mean, we can leave Smalls on because she brings a lot more to the table. But, David, let me run a little scenario by you. I hit you up. We're boys. I'm like, hey, baby, game six. You in? I got you. You guys buy beer. You can even bring your buddy Chuck, right? I pick you guys up. We roll up in. We don't go in the game. You're like, but where are we sitting? I'm like, we're here, baby. We're on the steps. Are you pissed off? Are you buying me beer?
2: Well, that'd be different if you said, I'm taking you to Madison Square Garden to be inside. I'd be like, okay, cool. And then if you didn't do that, I would be a little bit surprised. You say, hey, we're going to New York for the game. Zeno, nobody's ever said, hey, we're going to what's for the game? You go to a bar. Go to a game for the bar. Go to the bar for the game.
0: Right.
2: People say that all the time.
0: Okay, but to the same point, if I said, do you want to go to the game? And you said, yes, I want to go to the game. It's implied that you'd be inside the building, not outside, adjacent to it.
2: Well, hey, that's vibes. And I'm going, implied is vibes. Implications are vibes. Oh. And if we're going to go by vibes, you're at the game. Look, here's the thing. I'm not going to let, just because a bunch of billionaires were able to spend $100,000 to be mad, I'm not going to punish my guy working at the bodega or the bus driver or the person, you know, I'm not going to punish them because they don't have $1 billion to blow to be sitting next to Larry David watching the game. We're not going to punish them for that. If you're in New York City, you were at the game. New York, stand up. All the New Yorkers, you were at the game.
0: Can I say this as a New Yorker, a native New Yorker, and somebody who couldn't afford to go to game 3 or 4? Guess what? The amount of New Yorkers who couldn't go to game 18 in the regular season in the middle of November still can't afford to be there. Like, I'm not that upset that people got priced out of it, because I just don't know that you know, the same group of people was going to a whole bunch of Knicks games anyway, but we digress. Jordan's in Texas, and he's not messing with Chris Canty. Jordan, you're on ESPN Radio.
5: DDJ, I think I'm on probation. I am not disagreeing with Chris Canty. That dude's arms are the size of my head. And if my wife puts me on a plane and takes me all the way to New York to watch that game at a bar, hell yeah, DDJ, I'm at that game. And you know what? I had an epiphany last night, DDJ. Dylan Harper's going to take over tonight. Spurs are going to come back. They're going to win the finals. $500 to win $2,400. And if I win the money, I'm going to Mardi Gras Bob's GoFundMe, and we're going to getting Bubba his etiquette classes. College World Series tonight. Hook 'em horns, baby. Love you, man.
0: Oof.
2: There you go. He's
0: Bubba
2: with
0: catching
2: me.
0: A stray.
2: He's with me. Bubba deserves it. Bubba deserves it. He's been a little drunk with power this week, Zeno. He's been taking people. Randy Scott was trying to tell this beautiful story. He put the clock on him. He's just a man drunk with power right now. That's all it is. That's why he's not invited to the game.
0: Oh, okay. But if he's
6: somewhere in this vicinity of New York City. He's actually at the game.
2: Well, he wouldn't be allowed in the vicinity of New York City because his vibes are off.
6: Technically, is Bristol in the vicinity of New York City? Were you at the game if you were in Bristol?
2: No, you're not. You would not.
6: Oh,
2: no,
6: there's some sort of odd dividing line right
2: within
6: there.
2: Within the boroughs.
6: So Westchester doesn't count.
2: No, Westchester doesn't count.
6: That might be closer to MSG.
2: Staten Island counts. Shaolin, that counts.
6: 888-SAY-ESPN. Daniel's in Louisiana. Another guy who agrees with you, DDJ. Daniel, you're on ESPN Radio.
2: Go listen to the willing. There we go.
7: Morning, fellas. Listen, DDJ, I know you would appreciate this. I'm calling actually out of Atlanta right now, but I'm from Louisiana. I'm a native of Lafayette, Louisiana.
2: Boom, and listen, birthplace of one David Dennis Jr. Holla, Lafayette, Louisiana.
7: yes, sir, in the building. Listen, I was at the Super Bowl in 2010 when the Saints won the Super Bowl. I was not in Hard Rock Stadium. However, I was in the vicinity around it. I was in South Beach. I got a cheap hotel outside of Miami because I was 20 years old. I barely could afford anything. And I was at the Super Bowl. If anybody asked me to this day, I was there.
6: No, you weren't.
2: Guess where I was when the Saints won the Super Bowl? I was in New Orleans. Guess where I was? I was at the Super Bowl, baby. I was on Bourbon Street after the Saints won. Guess where I was? Super Bowl, baby.
6: By your guys' logic, in 2020, I attended the World Series, the Super Bowl, the NBA Finals, and everything else because I was there.
2: There you go. Vibes. The vibes were good.
6: No, I was not there. I was in my house, okay? Like millions of other people.
2: He
6: was not at the Super Bowl. You were not at the Super Bowl.
2: When you have transcendent moments... They transcend your four walls of however many walls there are of Madison Square Garden. Okay. They transcend MSG.
6: I think you would agree with me on this, okay? When a fan turns around and refers to the team and says, we need to be better. We need to be better. When a fan says that, doesn't it make you ready? What do you mean we? Mm-hmm. You're not part of the we. You don't get to include yourself in the we because you're not out there playing. You don't get to say we. You say they. Okay. They need to be better on defense. The team needs to be better on defense. It's the same thing.
2: I'm with you on that.
6: Okay, so then you don't get to say you're in the building if you're not in the building.
2: Only losers say we. But
6: okay, agreed.
2: People who know better can also say, I was at the game because I was in New York City. The game four transcended Madison Square Garden. Iman Shumpert, my guy Iman Shumpert, was in a suit, came out of his suit, blew off SportsCenter, put on his Iman Shumpert jersey, and ran through the streets. If you gave Iman Shumpert a high five, you were at the game, game four. If you high-fived Iman Shumpert, you were at the game. Rihanna was in Harlem shooting free throws out in the streets. If you watch Rihanna shoot a free throw out in the streets, you were at the game.
6: Guess what? I'm at the World Cup game tonight in Southern California, apparently, according to you guys. 2026 World Cup kicked off yesterday as Mexico.
2: No, that's just ridiculous.
6: In Mexico City as Mexico beat South Africa 2-0. USA's first match tonight against Paraguay in California. 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Plus, Carolina Hurricanes have taken a 3-2 lead, but the Golden Knights coach, John Tortorella, not concerned in the Stanley Cup final. We'll hear from him and more with Quick Hitters next. 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
8: What's up? Finally, you guys get what you want. No Randy, just Gary Streisky with you on SC Plus on Disney Plus. 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
11: I'm Logan Booker with the 960 The Ref Southern Sports Center. No Braves game last night rained out in Chicago. The Braves and White Sox will make up that game on August 20th, a mutual day off. For the Braves, that Thursday will fall between a road trip from Minnesota to Milwaukee. So the Braves and White Sox will make up that game three. The Braves did drop the first two games of that series. Off to New York to face the Mets this weekend for the Braves. A 7:15 first pitch tonight. We'll have it for you right here on The Ref. It's College World Series weekend in Omaha. The opening weekend, that is. The Dogs there for the first time since 2008. 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That means a 7:40 airtime. We'll have all that action for you right here on The Ref. 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
20: Man, them poster racks were awesome, though. 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
22: I want to compliment the team that found a way to overcome all odds, then rip a team for blowing something, right? And just fumbling something away. Both had to happen. You had to have an opportunity and great luck if you were the Knicks, and then capitalize on the luck that has been given to you, right? And the Spurs did that. 76 points in the first half, 30 in the second. And they're jacking up three after three after three. And that's where I'm going, Mitch Johnson, when I'm watching it back this morning, I'm going, call it. I mean, I know the outcome. Call a timeout. You just jacked up eight straight threes with double digits to go on the shot clock. Call a timeout. They don't. And the Knicks took advantage of the biggest brain fart that I've seen in an NBA Finals by a team in a long time.
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2: The Knicks have done it! The biggest comeback in NBA Finals history. Game 4 of the Finals goes to New York. Incredible!
3: Jalen, one question, one word. How?
4: 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One word.
5: It's a game of runs. 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We've come back before. We're battle-tested. We're mentally, we're tough. We're a resilient group, so we just stay with it.
7: You gotta have a little luck in life. You gotta have a little luck in sports. But you can also go make your own luck, too. And that was probably the biggest message.
6: Knicks are not lucky. They're darn good. It's ESPN Radio, the ESPN app, Sirius XM, Channel 80, Mark Zeno, David Dennis Jr. with you. We're going to get to quick hitters coming up here in just a moment. But we've been consternating all morning long about the definition of being at the game. Thanks to our good friends over on Sportsmanlike, Chris Canty, Michelle Smallman said, if you were outside Madison Square Garden, you were at the game. Me and Evan Cohen, no. David Dennis Jr., yes, you were at the game. You've extended it to beyond Madison Square Garden. If you were in a borough, if you hopped on a train, if you got an MTA card, you believe you were at the game.
27: Yes. If you have laid your hands on a greasy chopped cheese in the last 2 weeks, you were at the game.
6: If you bought street meat outside. Yeah, if you got a hot pretzel outside the garden, you were at the game.
27: You were at the game. There you go.
6: 888-SAY-ESPN. Orlando's in St. Louis. Orlando, good morning. You're on ESPN Radio.
28: Good morning. How y'all doing this morning?
6: Good. What do you got?
28: Man, listen. You know who you're talking to. If they said they was at the game and them tickets were that expensive,
27: there you go.
28: Let them live their life. Let them have that. This is I'm only 40. So if they've been a Knicks fan all their life and say, man, I was at the game and whoop de woo, let them have it, man. That's all I got to say. That's all I wanted to say.
6: Yeah, listen, they were all at the game and I rode a unicorn to work this morning.
27: Well, that's just absurd.
6: Okay, so is the notion that you believe you were at the game if you weren't inside the building?
27: That's just absurd. Now you're being ridiculous.
6: More ridiculous than not having faith in the Knicks after being down 2-1 to the Atlanta Hawks.
27: Yeah, you wouldn't even see. This is why you're not understanding the vibes, because you bounced on, you ditched the team.
6: I didn't
27: in the
6: ditch
27: midst
6: them.
27: Of
6: that's
27: this.
6: That's a mischaracterization. I said they were untrustworthy. I didn't ditch them.
27: You see, you don't trust the team. Therefore, you lost the vibes that the other Knicks fans are feeling by being in Queens,
6: right,
27: enjoying themselves,
6: okay,
27: by being in the boogie down Bronx.
6: What you're saying
27: out
6: here
27: there at the game
6: is I live in reality and everybody else lives in fantasy land. Okay. Mm,
27: okay. All right. Devin. Devin, you there? You there, Devin?
29: I'm here. Yes.
27: Okay. Just can you? Do you got anything for me?
29: Oh, yeah, sure. Good. Go ahead. Yeah,
27: thank you.
29: Yep.
6: This team is not trustworthy.
27: Oh.
6: It's unbelievable to watch the same mistakes happen over and over and over and over again. You cannot put any faith in this franchise to get out of their own way. It doesn't matter who the coach is. It doesn't matter who the star is. This has been a repetitive thing for the better part of 4 decades now. Mm. And until I see otherwise, there's no reason for me to believe that a night like tonight isn't emblematic of why this team can't get to the NBA Finals and won't win the NBA Finals.
27: Quick question. Devin, I'm gonna ask Devin because Zeno is untrustworthy here. How close to that do you think Zeno was acting at halftime of Game 4?
29: Do
27: you think these same words?
29: Yes.
27: Were tumbling out of Zeno's mouth halftime of Game 4?
29: I think they were bubbling up to the surface.
27: Think if there were people around him. Zeno, where were you watching? Where were you watching Game 4?
6: I was on the couch with my girlfriend. We were watching it together.
27: Get your girlfriend on the call. Tell her, call in. Say ESPN.
6: I will.
27: And I guarantee. I want to know if Zeno was making these same comments at halftime of game four.
6: You want to know
27: what
6: repetitive comment I made?
27: Can you say it on the air?
6: Yes, I can. Okay. I was like, this is unbelievable. They can't miss. This Spurs team did. I was literally apoplectic at how many shots were going in. I mean, every prayer that they chucked up seemed to find its way to the hoop. And I did my, I see, I have a ritual now.
27: Mm-hmm.
6: Okay, I have a ritual. Whether I bet on a game or I'm watching a game, it's not going my way. I turn it off for a minute.
27: Oh.
6: So I shut it off at halftime, and she said, you're not putting the game back on? I said, no, I don't need to watch this at this point. It's only going to raise my stress level and everything else. And then I do this thing where I just periodically start to check the score on my phone and see where we are. And then I have to find the right time to enter back in, right? Mm-hmm, mm-hmm. So this is what I did. After halftime, I'm like, oh, God, 27. I'm like, this is miserable. Like, this isn't. So then
27: you turned it off before halftime.
6: I turned it off at halftime.
27: At halftime.
29: Okay. So, Zeno, it was all of your comments on the game were about how the Spurs weren't missing. There was nothing about what the Knicks were doing.
27: No word about the Knicks.
6: I had a few choice words for the officials who.
29: Okay, official. Nothing about the Knicks.
27: Nothing about Cat. Honestly, it did not.
6: I did not. You know what I was more thinking at halftime? I'm like, now I got to prepare myself for the stress of a best of three here and how they blew. And all of a sudden, see. Didn't think they were going to come back. I honestly will not lie to you. I did not think that was going to happen, mm-hmm. which has made it all the more amazing.
27: You know, the people at the game believed that the Knicks were going to come back.
6: Yeah, well, they were inside the building. They had that feeling. Nobody outside the building had that feeling. They were with me.
27: People at the game, in Staten, Harlem, all those over by the Apollo Theater.
6: People stuck in traffic on the FDR Drive. They were feeling it.
27: They were there. They never doubted. They never swayed. I think your vibes are just not in tune with the people at the games.
6: No. Full disclosure, okay? I got the notification they were down by 15 to start the fourth quarter. And because the mojo was going our way, I didn't want to do it. I turned it back on when it was 12 points and 7.5 minutes left, and I watched the final rest of the game.
27: Skipped out on most of the comeback.
6: I did. But I didn't want to, because here's the thing. I tell you, when I put it back on, if they would have given up two straight buckets, I would have shut it off again. I said, I'm the jinx. I'm the mush.
27: You know
6: I'm the reason
27: me?
6: Why they're not winning.
27: You know what that tells me?
6: What's that?
27: You weren't at the game.
6: I was not at the game. I have no problems about saying it.
27: There you go.
6: But I I'm not going to be at game five, but nonetheless, I'm excited. All right, Texas Tech is supporting their quarterback, Brandon Sorsby. In a story that gets crazier by the day, we'll break it down next. It's ESPN Radio and the ESPN app.
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30: Texas Tech quarterback Brennan Soresby has been granted a temporary injunction to play football while his lawsuit against the NCAA continues.
31: College football is filled with upsets. The fact that a Lubbock judge ruled that way, I would not call an upset.
32: What could he have done that would have tilted the seesaw the other direction? Like, how egregious would the offenses have to have been?
33: Gambling is so pervasive right now. There's probably so much more of this going on, and we act like this is a one-time isolated situation. It is not.

0: Radar. It's ESPN Radar, the ESPN app, Sirius XM, Channel 80. Mark Zeno, David Dennis Jr. with you. 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As you just heard, Brennan Soresby will, at this point, play college football this year after the injunction was, put in that blocked the NCAA's ruling that he couldn't play. And this has been a nonstop, winding, twisting, turn story that seems to go in a different direction. After all this has gone on, Texas Tech released a more than 20-minute video featuring key officials defending the university's decision to support quarterback Brennan Soresby and allowing him to play in 2026. This comes amid massive backlash from other schools, some of them within the Big 12, and the broader college football world after a Texas judge granted Soresby a temporary injunction, again, overriding the NCAA's permanent eligibility ruling for gambling violations. Look, I said this last night on Amber and Ian, DDJ. This is not a college football problem. This is not a gambling problem. This is a legal problem. And okay, we have to try to solve this problem the right way. Because the reality is that there are two sets of legal opinions on this, mm-hmm, right? One legal opinion says he violated a rule and should be able to play. Another legal opinion says, oh, this is irreparable harm, he should be able to play. And guess what? The judge, and I don't know anything about him, I know he went to the University of Houston, but he's an elected official inside of Lubbock County where this whole thing presides, whatever. Whatever the motivations were, he believed the irreparable harm opinion. You could ask four of the judges, and they could all say, I believe this opinion. You found the one that is willing to say, guess what? Here's your injunction. And that's why this is a legal problem. And there's no other way to solve it other than legally, which means that it has to be handled through different channels. Now, I'll add this, okay? I've said this repeatedly. College football, in particular college sports, now in particular college football, I should say, it's the Wild West. There are no rules to anything. And anything that becomes a rule isn't really a rule. It's just random enforcement of immediate policy. Meaning that if I don't like what's going on right now, we're going to make a rule and we're just going to try to stop it. And then what do? We go back to the courts and we find somebody who says, no, you can't do this, or yes, you can do this. So this long-winded diatribe is all to say that you're asking people to do, quote, the right thing in a system of no rules where it does not benefit them to do the right thing because nobody else is going to follow suit. Let's just say, for argument's sake, Texas Tech says, you know what, Brennan Soresby, well, thanks, we'll pass. Go ahead, we'll do this without you. Is another school going to stop and go, you know what, we're going to do the same thing. We're going to do the right thing. No, they're going to try to win and create more money and create more value and create more everything for their institution. So there's no benefit to somebody stepping up to a moral code that isn't really a thing.
1: Well, so that's why, I mean, so I'm curious as to why this can't also, you said it's not a school problem, it's an NCAA problem, it's a legal problem. Can it be both? Can it also be a reflection of the fact that no matter how hard you pretend to try, there's just no way to enforce the things that are that need to be happening for NCAA that are technically part of the rules?
0: To an extent, yes, you're correct. It is a multiple layered problem. I mean, the reality is this, okay? There's somebody who just, left college or whatever, or is at a college, who's on a practice squad in the NFL. Mm-hmm. What is to, even though this is against NCAA rules, what is to stop a college program from signing a guy who makes $400,000 on a practice squad to their team, pay him $2 million in NIL and say, come play 12 games for us instead of busting your butt for the next 26 weeks in the NFL. You'll make a lot more money, and guess what? We're going to win a lot more games. Like, I guess that's illegal, but I'm sure a judge somewhere would find some way to figure out a way to grant them an injunction to do this. So, I mean, nobody here benefits from doing the right thing. Now, I don't know that I love Texas Tech's position on this whole thing here, DDJ. Joey McGuire, the head coach, at a luncheon at the Houston Touchdown Club, tries to justify this whole thing by making an egregious comparison. Here's Joey McGuire.
2: Brennan Soresby is recovering from an addiction. He's recovering. Like, I've sat down with this young man multiple times, and the things that he is going through and what he's been through is serious. As a society, we've been okay with other things that happens and allowing players to play, and this has been the one thing that has united people that that we're against, you know, and it's crazy because it's not murder. It's not beating somebody, or it's so there's a lot of things that we're working through.
0: How about Jerry Maguire? Don't do that.
1: Yeah.
0: Don't do that. Hey, look, you'll find no more bigger supporter of sports betting than me.
1: Mm-hmm.
0: That said, okay, this has always been illegal. It'll always continue to be illegal. Everybody knows it's illegal, and it was a dumb decision. If you want to sit here, okay, and try to use the defense, well, he did it too, or he did something worse, that's not a defense for the rule that he broke, ever. It's kind of like two cars are both parked illegally. Only one gets a ticket. The one that got a ticket doesn't get to go to court and say, well, he didn't get a ticket. That's not a defense for you parking illegally. Never has been, never will be. The fact that this isn't murder or he didn't beat somebody is not a defense for the fact that he broke a rule, and it never will be. That's a bad call by Jerry Maguire there. It's a dumb thing to say, and you should have represented yourself and your institution better in that moment.
1: Well, but here's the question. Is it illegal?
0: To bet on sports, yes.
1: I mean, is it, was it so? I mean, like, it is illegal in the fact that it is a rule that is being, when it, a rule is being broken, there is some punishment for it, right?
0: Correct.
1: But when you have a situation like this where you can make it, where you can get away with it, it's kind of not illegal anymore. And that's the problem with what happens with NCAA. Fair. Like, mm-hmm. whenever you have, like, that is the thing that happens with all of these so-called rules and institutions that you have within the NCAA. It is, you can't do this thing, and NCAA, whether it's coaches, schools, or whatever, saying, oh, okay, we'll do it anyway because we have the apparatus to make sure that it can get done by some other means, whether it is circumventing the law, whether it's using a certain type of judges, where it's getting the things that you want. Like, we can call it illegal, right? But if we're going, like, if you can still do it, is it really that illegal anymore? Right, right. Right, I mean, like, you know,
0: if,
1: like,
0: you can't enforce the, if you can't enforce the laws and the rules, it's not really illegal
1: anymore. Right, like, they're, like, you know what I'm saying? Like, if you smoke weed in your backyard, is that really illegal? If nobody, you know what I'm saying? Like, is nobody there really going to stop you or do anything about it? And NCAA keeps finding ways to make the illegal very legal. That's what they do. That is one of their specialties. They spend more time and energy instead of changing how they do things to be better for everybody or to make things more legal. They're going to find ways to do the illegal thing anyway, because that is more of a benefit to them.
0: Now, the Texas Attorney General warned the Big 12 about punishing Texas Tech for playing Soresby. This is Texas AG Ken Paxton. He sent a strong warning letter to the Big 12 Conference yesterday, threatened major legal and financial consequences if the conference tries to punish Texas Tech for letting Soresby play this season. I mean, look, it seems like the last two lines of defense here are the Big 12 and the college football playoff to say, hey, we're putting a stop to this. Mm-hmm. And we'll deal with the ramifications or anything, anybody legally who wants to come after us or anything else. And, you know, we can kick this can down the road till after the season is over and not have to worry about it. But again, I don't know that it does the college football playoff want to set the precedent of being lawmaker here? They have enough to deal with getting 12 teams correct and now soon to be ridiculously 24 teams, but neither here nor there. That is what they are concerned about and putting a product on the field. I don't think they care whether the top 12 teams got to the spot honorably or not. Like, that's not part of the equation. I mean, Texas Tech, we know what they did last year to put a team on the field as far as financially. Again, not breaking any rules, DDJ, as you said. The amount of money they spent to put that roster together was significant. And so, you know, you're not going to get Texas Tech to do the right thing because they don't want to tick off all the boosters and everybody else who helped pay for that roster. And so the Big 12 is really the last line of defense here.
1: Right. And the question you got to ask is, like you said, they're the last line of defense. But the question is, do they want to do something about it? Like, do you want to actually set the precedent of we're going to do something about all of these instances, right? And if you are, you got to be willing to actually do it. Like when baseball made the decision of we're going to do the steroid thing, they had to make a decision that this may mean that we are going to wipe out a whole generation of our athletes. And then eventually they got to the point where they said, let's go ahead and do it, right? When you know, NBA, for instance, if they want it, this is a much less egregious thing, but if they want to get rid of flopping, that means you're going to have to, like, do this to your big superstars and talk about them in terms of, like, you, I think it's easier if I'm in the NCAA, if I'm with the Big 12, I'm with, to be outraged and say how outraged I am and then leave it at that. Because what you don't want to do is say, we're going to take this into our own hands. We're going to be judge and jury here. And we're going to go and litigate all of these players. Because once you start pulling that thread, you're going to find injunction after injunction. What's my function? Because y'all going to be doing this for a different team for the rest of your existence.
0: Now, Charlie Baker, who's the president of the NCAA, was on Amber and Ian last night. And he has sort of alluded to the same thing you talked about how much power the NCAA has to enforce their own rules and the reality of the fact that as long as you find the right judge, there are really no rules.
3: As long as you have judges who are willing to sort of ignore the rules and the law in some respect on a number of these issues, and you have people that are willing to go to court over it, it's a question that's worth asking. I will say that on the eligibility stuff, which we've been dealing with all year, and I think we have a better eligibility policy that we're going to try and put in place, although the one we had it had been pretty good for almost 100 years. The bigger question is not so much the individual cases, because at the end of the day, the individual cases are sort of few and far between. It's the impact it has on, you know, most organizations, including this one, right? There's the hard rules, and then there's the soft rules. Right? The hard rules are the ones that people, the membership remember, the membership votes on and puts in place. And the soft rules are sort of the modes of behavior associated with those rules. When we're in a situation like the one we're in now, where even though the membership votes on the rules and the vast majority of the membership abides by those rules, the fact that some people will go to court to chase a decision that gets them out from under a rule, it just destabilizes a lot, because it says to the people who play by the rules, you're being held to a different standard than the people who don't.
0: I mean, look, pretty succinct and very well said by Charlie Baker, the president of NCAA. I don't know how you talk about a guy who's trying to do the right thing, whose hands are tied. Like, what else can he do? He doesn't have another out here. He doesn't have another card to play in the deck. He played the one he had. Hey, you're ineligible to play because you violated an NCAA rule that's been an NCAA rule since the dawn of NCAA sports.
1: Mm-hmm.
0: I mean, you know, and that's the other part of this that's really frustrating. Like, I'm not going to say anything about the, quote, addiction that Brennan Sorsby has, right? Mm-hmm. Not here. The reality is that you knew exactly what rules to break and which one. Like, you knew you couldn't break this rule, and you did it anyway.
1: Mm-hmm.
0: And I just don't like the minute everybody gets caught in these things, all of a sudden they want to make it the gambling problem.
1: Mm-hmm.
0: And that's not the reality here. This was a willful decision. He could have bet on any other sport. He could have bet on the World Cup. He could have bet on cricket in India.
1: For what we know about it.
0: He didn't have to bet on college football.
1: Right.
0: And that was a conscious choice. He could have bet on basketball, baseball, hockey, anything else. So I'm not here. I'm not talking about his addiction. The guy's got an addiction. He's got an addiction. But the idea that you willfully bet on the sport you knew you couldn't has nothing to do with the fact that you were addicted. It was a willful decision on his part.
1: Well, but that's part of the whole thing. So, are you a Wire fan? Did you watch The Wire?
0: Am I a fan of what?
1: The Wire. Did you watch The Wire?
0: Yes.
1: So, you know, like one of the big storylines there was when they were trying to, they uncovered all these bodies in the vacant, you know, and the mayor was sort of mad because he's like, you're finding all of these when I'm trying to keep my numbers down for murders in Baltimore, right? And the question then becomes, is it better to hide these homicides, right? Or to, you know, go with our successful numbers. And for the NCAA, do you really think it'd be better for them to find out that there are 8 players across college football who are betting on their own teams? Because, like, would that be above what you think is realistic to say that there are 8 players out of the however many across any sport that are betting on their own teams, right? Is the benefit in the NCAA to crack these cases?
0: Is the juice worth the squeeze?
1: Or is it to just let everybody pretend to believe that this is not happening elsewhere? And so it's better for them to be outraged at this one incident. Ah, we tried our best. Our hands are tied. We tried to do the right thing, and these crooked judges or whatever, however you want to paint it, and this one player, and we're going to try to punish, and people don't want to play him and all that stuff, and make this as be as outraged as possible. Or do you think they're going to be like, I bet this has happened in 10 other times. Let's go dig deep and investigate. They don't want that. There's nothing that indicates that that's something that they want.
0: I agree with the premise that, you know, we sometimes you don't want to lift up the carpet. If you see one cockroach, you don't want to lift up the carpet to see 500 more, right?
1: Right.
0: Just squash the one that's there and pretend the rest of it doesn't exist. I certainly understand that logic. Not sure how much the NCAA is necessarily scared of it, but they know they can't do anything about it. 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Up next, we're headed back to the NBA Finals. Why are the Spurs in the position that they're in? Youth, arrogance, maybe both? That's next. 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
13: It's over! The greatest comeback in NBA playoff history! The Knicks pull off the miracle comeback and lead it 3-1!
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17: The New York Knicks, one win away from their first title in half a century.

0: and one happy camper about it. It's ESPN Radio, the ESPN app, Sirius XM, Channel 80, Mark Zeno with David Dennis Jr. We are presented by Progressive Insurance. David Dennis Jr. was at Game 3 and Game 4. I was not. Neither was anybody else standing outside of Madison Square Garden, but reasonable minds, I suppose, can choose to disagree. Manifestly, though, the Spurs are down 3-1 in this series, and the question being, how did they end up in this spot? They came in as considerable favorites in this matchup after knocking off the defending champion, Oklahoma City Thunder, in 7 games, and all of a sudden, the Knicks proved to everybody that they were the better team coming into the finals and have been the better team throughout the finals, and certainly the better finishing and closing team in the finals. But remember, the Spurs have this youth factor thing, and I know you talked a little bit about it earlier. Victor Wembanyama's 22, Dylan Harper's 20, Stephon Castle's 21, Carter Bryant 20. A lot of youth on this roster. How much do you believe youth has played into this?
1: A little bit, but the worst player in the second half was De'Aaron Fox.
0: Yes.
1: Like, that's the problem. Like, in the course of the game, you're seeing a bunch of people make mistakes. On the rewatch, De'Aaron Fox, who was brought in to be your clutch player, to be the grown-up in the room, Zeno, it was so bad. And, I don't have to tell you this. You saw it, too. But, like, it was so bad that if this were a TV show about a guy who, like, threw a game, for whatever reason, it was like some sort of bribery or whatever, and threw a game and they were showing those clips, I would say this was an unrealistic CW show because everybody would know that he threw the game. That is how bad De'Aaron Fox was in that game. All 4 of his turnovers came in that second half, and they were so inexplicably bad turnovers, throwing the ball to nobody in transition, throwing the ball to where he seems to think Wemby is. The layup attempt, for all of the moments that happened in that game, Josh Hart missing the dunk layup, OG making the shot, Wemby missing the free throws, Brunson making the 3 over Wemby. All of these moments, I will never forget, as long as I live, my reaction to De'Aaron Fox trying that layup. It is one of the most inexplicably just dumb plays I've ever seen. But to go from that moment to fouling Jose Alvarado at the half court line to stop the clock and let the Knicks recharge or, regroup.
0: Yep.
1: While their best two players are not even across half court with a handful of seconds left on the clock, to leave OG Anunoby in the ensuing play to run off of him for no particular reason whatsoever when Victor Wembanyama is a foot and a half taller than Jalen Brunson, 30 feet from the basket with 5 seconds left. None of these things made any sense. And it will go down. And I know it's what we say. It takes more than just one thing to happen wrong to blow a 29-point lead. All of that can be true. A good chunk of those things that went wrong came when De'Aaron Fox played like he had never stepped on a basketball court before in his life. And I need some real good explanation as to what in the world happened with his mind and his body during those last few minutes of that game.
0: How much do you put it on the coach? I mean, look, I firmly believe coaches are responsible for everything a team does and fails to do. I covered the 28-3 Falcons. I covered that team and everything. And I was the one person in this market screaming that Kyle Shanahan was not to blame for that. Dan Quinn was to blame. Because if the head coach gets in a headset and says, I want you to call a run, any run, and do it 3 times in a row and get out of here with a field goal, that's the end of the conversation. The assistant coach doesn't disobey him. At no point did Mitch Johnson say, stop taking threes. We're not taking any more of them. At no point did he call a timeout and manage the game. Because in reality, especially at the professional level, you're not very few coaches and managers have to manage the actual player. Or coach the actual, you have to manage the game and coach the game. That's your job. And the idea that he did nothing to stop the avalanche that was going on or didn't do enough to guide his team in a different direction, to me, as much as you are correct in your assessment of De'Aaron Fox, I can't get away from the fact that if you're a coach who is not coaching the game, then you're just a spectator. What are you doing? Like, you have to inject yourself into those moments to say, stop, guys. I'm calling a timeout. We're running a play, and we're going to get a bucket here. Like, what is his other responsibility if he's not doing that?
1: Yeah, Ms. Johnson should hold a ton of blame here for this, because that overall, I think of all the young participants in this series, Mitch Johnson's the one that looks the youngest. Like, you look at Stephon Castle has shown up. He had some bad fouls, but he made some stone-cold free throws two games in a row.
0: Yep.
1: Dylan Harper is maybe the best player on the court. Victor Wembanyama is up and down, but he's still Victor Wembanyama. Mitch Johnson has made a lot of decisions that I just don't understand. Game two, waving everybody down the court with Victor Wembanyama has the ball instead of calling a timeout when you've already failed to score because you didn't call a timeout in game one against Minnesota. And then you do that in game two without calling the timeout that leads to the ball off the back of Stephon Castle. Not playing Dylan Harper nearly enough in this series. He only played 3 minutes in the fourth quarter in game four, even though he's been your most consistent offensive player. Not calling the timeouts when you should. Not calling the timeouts to give Victor Wembanyama some breathers. Johnson, Mitch Johnson definitely shoulders a ton of blame here. With all that said, I do think as bad as that second half is, you still win the game if De'Aaron Fox does 75% of those dumb things he did.
0: If he only does 75% of the stupid things.
1: Like, if he only does 75, if he just, if he turns the ball over one fewer time, scratch that. If he does not leave Victor, OG Anunoby open, and if he pulls the ball back, the Spurs still win that game.
0: Probably. I will say we're never going to talk enough about Karl Anthony Towns blocking that or deflecting that, tipping that inbound
1: right,
0: pass.
1: Right.
0: Because that was an easy layup for Castle if he doesn't.
1: Well, also, but you know why nobody tipped the pass for the Knicks? Because nobody was there defending the pass. You know, when you watch back on this thing, there were so many things that if one of those 10 mistakes didn't happen, the Spurs are going to walk away. Because that's what happens when you have a 29-point cushion. You can play poorly and still win.
0: Let me ask you one question real quick about Victor Wembanyama. Has he elevated his status during this playoff run and these finals in particular, or do we look at him differently now for a variety of reasons, obviously?
1: I don't think so. I think what we're learning about Victor Wembanyama is that, well, he's learning about playoffs. I think that's what it is. Like, I think he's going to still be the great player in the regular season. He's still going to be a great player for most of the playoffs. What he's learning is what stamina it takes to last in the playoffs. I think that's what we're learning about him. And so I don't think it's any worse, because this dude is just running out of gas in these games. And I want to give them grace for that, because if you took a lie detector test, nobody at the Spurs thought they were going to be in the finals. Nobody right. thought they would need to prepare Victor Wembanyama for a finals run this point in his career. Now you know, hey, we need you to play a few 40-minute games. We need to get you ready out there, because that dude just totally ran out of gas in that second half.
0: NBA playoffs are on ESPN Radio. 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
3: Say go New York, go New York, go! Go New York, go New York, go! Say go New York, go New York, go!
0: Oh, music to my ears at this point. David Dennis Jr. And every Knicks fan in New York City, whether they were in the building or not, is singing this song, including our next guest. He's the creator of Knicks Fan TV, Sirius XM NBA host. 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Look, I don't know what you could say. Game 4 comeback, largest in NBA Finals history. What was going through your mind as a Knicks fan, much like me, as the Knicks got down in incredibly bad fashion early? What were you thinking and believing at halftime?
4: Yeah, good morning, fellas. Thanks for having me on. And, I was in the building for that game, in game 4. And, It was the biggest range of emotions. That's the best way I could describe it, because at halftime, I was beside myself. I was pissed off. I thought the Knicks defense was lousy. Offensively, they couldn't solve the Spurs. And I also thought the officiating, the dramatics from the officiating carried over from game three. The crowd was uptight. They were sensitive to every call, and I thought that played into the Knicks' psyche as well. So all in all, I mean, it was a comedy of errors, and I just felt like the Knicks were letting a big opportunity slip away here with the possibility of going back to San Antonio tied up to a piece and now with momentum being in the Spurs' favor.
1: All right, so you've been a Knicks fan forever. We've talked about what happened in Game 4. As soon as the buzzer sounded, I said, I think this tops Willis Reed as the moment, the defend of Knicks moment in Madison Square Garden. Where are you in Game 4 in the history of New York Knicks or even the history of New York?
4: Yeah. Well, David, it could top Reed if they win it. They got to seal the deal and win it, because if they don't win it, look, it'll be a nice moment, but it'll be another one of those what-if type of series, especially now that they're up 3-1. But as it relates to the best shot in Knicks history, I think it's there. It's one of those where you'll always remember where you were. I was fortunate enough to be in the Garden, but I remember where I was when Allen Houston sank that shot to lift the 8th seed over the 1 seed Miami Heat. I remember where I was for the Larry Johnson 4-point play. And so this is just right up there to me. This is the best, but it won't top Willis until they win it. They got to do it, and hopefully they can do it on Saturday in Game 5.
0: He is CP, the franchise creator of Knicks Fan TV and SiriusXM NBA host, joining us here on ESPN Radio and the ESPN app. You know, it's interesting. I said, you know, when we got the minutes in Game 4 from Jose Alvarado and Jalen Brunson on the court at the same time, I said, you know, that is a rotation that Tom Thibodeau would have never went to in that moment. And Mike Brown was willing to do it. That's a difference between those two coaches here. How much credit should we give Mike Brown for just in general the way this postseason run has gone and what he has done to elevate this team?
4: All the credit, because that is exactly what the Knicks were looking for in their next head coach. It's not necessarily a knock on Tibbs. He did everything he could here to lay the foundation and establish a culture here of winning. But with Tibbs, he just was too rigid. It was a my way or the highway approach, and the Knicks organization was looking for somebody who could work within the organization from top to bottom all the way down to the players. And Mike Brown has showed this time and time again throughout the regular season and in the postseason. And one of the things with the Knicks, fellas, one of their biggest weaknesses, in my opinion, having watched this current iteration of the squad, especially over the last 2 years, was their lack of effective playmaking and ball handling behind Jalen Brunson. And so we even saw this in the NBA Cup when they put Tyler Kolick in for big minutes, and that helped them beat the Spurs in the NBA Cup. Well, against the San Antonio Spurs team that is dangerous in terms of their ball pressure and their ability to turn you over, they're in your jersey. The Knicks needed a little bit extra out there, and Mike Brown went with it. He wasn't afraid to go with Alvarado. Alvarado hit big shots, a big three. He had a nice scoop lay-in over Justin Champagny, but also his ability to move the ball, one of which he found OG Anunoby for a weak side three that caught Victor Wembanyama out of position. So, I mean, all in all, you know, Jose Alvarado just gave the Knicks that New York grit, but with excellent playmaking and ball handling as well.
1: So, given the fact that the Wu-Tang Clan saved the New York City, and the Knicks, does this elevate them to most legendary New York musicians of all time now that they have saved the city of New York?
4: Listen, man, the Wu standing in the hip-hop pantheon and New York culture is always solidified. It's never wavered. It's never moved. But it was great to see them in the building. David, you know, we had Nas in the building. I mean, it was just beautiful to see, along with all the, you know, the 90s Knicks legends. But to see Wu-Tang come out at halftime, that kind of calmed the emotions a little bit, because everybody in that building was irate, man, at halftime for sure.
0: He is CP, the franchise creator of Knicks Fan TV and SiriusXM NBA host. Thanks for the time this morning. We appreciate it.
4: Fellas, I appreciate it. Thanks again.
0: All right. Well, look, he was actually in the building, DDJ. He was, mm-hmm. He was at the game. You were at the game. I was not at the game. People standing on 7th Avenue were not at the game either.
1: I don't think if you turn off the game, you can litigate this. I'm just saying. Turn it off, can't litigate it.
0: Hey, you know what? No, when you have sports superstitions, you do the same thing and it works. You go back to it.
1: Okay? Queens, Harlem, Staten Island, Manhattan, stand up. You were there. There's a picture of people in LaGuardia working who are watching the game. You were at the game. Vibe-tistically, you were at the game.
0: Vibe-tistically. There we go. 888-SAY-ESPN. Kyle's been hanging on in Arkansas for a long time. Kyle, thanks for being patient, man. What do you got?
5: Hey, fellas, can you hear me?
0: Yep, we got you.
5: All right. Hey, thanks for having me on this morning. And let me give a shout-out to my brother, Mike. He's the biggest New York Knicks fan south of the city. But what I feel like is not being considered is that this is no ordinary game. This was the greatest finals game ever played. A true historic event. The magical vibes are all across the country. So with that said, even though we're here in central Arkansas, when historians ask, where were you when the Knicks came back down 29 points? We'll say, we were at the game.
0: Arkansas,
6: I mean.
0: Wait a second. You're not considering Westchester being at the game, but you're going to consider Arkansas being at the game?
1: Let them have it.
0: Oh, man. You're just moving the goalposts nonstop.
1: Let them have it. Rules don't matter. OG Anunoby, fingertip, basket. Let everybody have it.
0: Man, oh, man. Let me ask you a question real quick. Okay, you're not a Knicks fan, right?
1: No.
0: Correct?
1: Okay. Right.
0: Is this team enjoyable to watch and root for?
1: Yeah.
0: Aren't they? Isn't it weird?
1: And I think that's what makes this so unique and once in a lifetime is that we're not supposed to be rooting for the Knicks. Like, the Knicks are supposed to be the bullies. They're supposed to be the team that we enjoy them losing. The Spurs are these young players. Wimby is like this new super. We're supposed to be rooting for the Spurs, right? Any other time, everybody would be like, this is the Spurs story, and this powerhouse Knicks are standing in their way. But through sheer will, sheer likability, sheer just like great players being great, Mike Brown, mm-hmm. Jalen Brunson, all these players that you just grow to love. Like Josh Hart, even if they lost that game after that layup, everybody would be furious. But I think even still, it would not be the level of hatred that any other Knicks would get because these dudes are so likable. Like, this is what makes this so crazy is that we're supposed to be hating the Knicks and the Knicks fans. We're supposed to be like, you guys are idiots standing outside the arena. Like, what are you cheering so loud? You're the Knicks. Like, go away. But they are so likable. And so that is making this run so amazing because I cannot believe how much of a Knicks fan I have become in the last week and a half.
0: See what happens when you're at the game? It changes your mindset completely. 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
13: Grilling out is very popular in the month of June. 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Historians say that fire was first used in cooking about 2 million years ago. Doesn't matter the date that our ancestors found a way to cook meat over an open fire, but it developed into an art which led to what we have today, 1,000 ways to cook steaks, burgers, hot dogs, barbecue, shrimp, fish, even vegetables. 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And until next time, Selah.
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0: Brian Windhorst back on the program. 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

0: ESPN Radio, the ESPN app, Sirius XM, Channel 80. I can't wait for tomorrow night, DDJ. We got Game 5. What's your feel? Are the Knicks going to close it out in Game 5?
1: I think... No, let's take it to six. Let's take it to six. I like nervous MSG energy. You know, like game three was weird, but there was also this feeling of like we're here to like have a coronation. You know, of the Knicks. That's not as good of a vibe as like I'm kind of freaking out a bit, and. I don't know if, like, because if we get to game six, then it's like, we got to win this thing. So there's a little bit of nervousness, right? Like, there's a little bit of, like, okay, what happens here? Game four, of course, is like that because it's different between 1-3 and 2-2. I would like to see the Spurs. I don't want the Spurs to go out like that. I don't want the Spurs to go out like Philly or Cleveland or Atlanta. I want them to show that kind of fight, and I want them to take it back to six.
0: I am okay with a 16-2 postseason from the New York Knicks.
1: Now, I will say this. People in San Antonio, they lost games one. They lost games two or game two. A lot of Knicks fans in the building. If you're in San Antonio, you can't say you're at the game.
0: You're not at the game unless the team wins.
1: You're not at the game unless the vibe-tastically, you cannot say you were at the game if you were in San Antonio. You had to be in the arena to say you were at the game. New York, different story.
0: Gotcha.
1: Those are the rules. I don't make them.
0: Make them up. Exactly. 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
5: 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I'll say it.
3: Who you got?
0: All right. Well, let's welcome in Bubba, our man, to take us home tonight.
6: All right, let's do it. 89 years ago last week, Morgan Freeman, born in Memphis, Tennessee. Who you got is your favorite Morgan Freeman movie? We'll start with you, Zeno.
0: Wow. I mean, Shawshank's got to be up there, right?
1: That's everybody's one.
6: That's a lot of people's favorite movie in general.
7: Driving Miss Daisy? Anybody?
1: You like Miss Daisy, Devin?
7: Yeah.
0: Can I give an underrated nod to Morgan Freeman and Liar Liar? With Bruce Almighty with Jim Carrey?
1: Okay, yeah. Yeah, good call. Played God.
0: He's got the voice for it.
6: I'm going to go seven.
0: Ah, yes. Okay. Good call.
1: Seven's a good one. What about, Glory is a classic.
0: Yep.
1: Dark Knight. He's in the Batman movies. He's not the star, but he's in the Batman movies. But I think Shawshank is the one everybody's going to go to.
0: Yeah, I would say Shawshank.
6: All right, last week was National Start Over Day. If you had a start a new life for whatever reason, where are you going? We'll start with you, David.
1: Like, where would we go live? Let's see. I would go...
6: Correct.
1: Man, that's a good question. I'd go to Kenya. It's a wonderful place. That's all I got.
0: I mean, I'm so glad you said you clarified with what we were starting over with, because my head was spinning.
1: Yeah,
0: about all the mistakes I've made that I'd like to start over. You know,
1: a lot of places we could have gone with that.
0: I tell you what, I would either pick like Florida or Arizona. I want to retire to Florida or Arizona. I think retiring in Arizona sounds glorious.
1: Okay, all right. Where in Florida? What are we talking about? Are we
0: just Sarasota, Bradenton area?
1: You're going to go like, oh, okay. I was going to say you go to Miami and just be...
0: Chill, more relaxed, man.
1: Okay, all right.
0: You know, close enough to shoot up to Tampa Bay for a Rays game if I want to go catch some baseball.
1: Okay.
0: You know?
1: Yeah.
0: Right.
1: Watching
0: there?
1: The Rays in your retirement, that sounds...
0: Yeah.
1: That's a good way to spend those days.
0: What's next, Bubba?
6: You're not retiring, you're starting over. Let's be clear.
0: Exactly, yeah.
6: 39 years ago yesterday, Predator premiered in theaters. Who you got as your favorite Arnold movie, Zeno?
1: Oh, okay. Whew. All right.
0: Can I say Kindergarten Cop?
1: Okay. All right. Yeah.
6: That's everyone's favorite.
1: Terminator 2. Terminator 2 Judgment Day. Classic Arnold. Great movie. Also, underrated in the Arnold... collection of great movies. True Lies.
6: Oh, yep, classic.
1: True Lies, absolute classic.
7: How about Twins with... Yep, go ahead. You were about to say it.
0: Twins with Danny DeVito.
7: Yeah, that's a classic. Okay. Twins with Danny DeVito is great.
6: I'm gonna throw out Jingle All the Way. That's where I'll go.
0: There you go.
6: All right, last one. Under a minute here. 24 years ago yesterday, American Idol made its debut. Wow, 24 years. Who you got as your go-to karaoke song, David?
1: Fire and Desire, Rick James, Tina Marie. It's a little long, but we're going to go for it.
0: I despise karaoke
7: Of course you do.
1: That very much tracks.
0: Personal level. But if I have to, I'm kind of going with anything. Billy Joel sings from an Italian restaurant.
6: Oh, there you go.
7: Macy Gray, I Try.
0: Really?
7: What? That song builds up perfectly.
0: Whoa. Yeah.
7: Didn't see that one coming, did you? A little Macy Gray.
1: We need video.
7: There is video. Bubba, I can get some.
1: We got to get some video here.
0: Wow. Man, oh man, Macy Gray.
7: I try to say goodbye.
0: Rich Eisen show up next.
7: Try to walk away and I stumble.
0: I'm stunned right now by everything. It's here.
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8: What a scene it was yesterday in Omaha, Nebraska. We were lucky to be a part of it. It's great to be back with you here again today. Charles Schwab Field is where we broadcast live from. Tomorrow, Georgia begins its run through the College World Series when it takes on Texas. That really a marquee matchup in many ways. And obviously, we'll be doing a lot to preview that with you here today, including hearing from some of the key particulars on the Georgia side involved in that game. All of it's coming up. I hope you get a chance to see some of our video coverage from yesterday. We had a pretty extended look at Georgia practice, and that was certainly very interesting to see. Obviously, Georgia had the bats for the batting practice and the laser show that you would expect Georgia to put on. They're doing that yesterday, finding these outfield bleachers to all fields yesterday. Plenty of power from Dan Jackson and Colby Branch and obviously Trey Phelps. Fun to be able to see. And as if you're watching on video, you saw to begin the show, and we've heard several renditions of the national anthem here being practiced. We are going to continue through this. This has happened 3 or 4 times. They're just working on the sound system here. There is no pause for the anthem for those in Charles Schwab Field right now because they are obviously just working through the sound system here on that. So you may hear that in the background just a bit, a test of the microphones, if you will. The point is, we had an incredible experience with all this yesterday, seeing Georgia arrive as a team for the first time with its uniforms on, with the College World Series patch on the jersey, a fairly large patch, you might have noticed. Either way, though, very proud to be here in Omaha, soaking this up, taking it in, posing for the team picture, then going through practice. And I'll tell you, we're going to talk to Trey Phelps about this in a moment. There's obviously a great level of poignance there with that. There's a great level of meaning behind all of that. The Georgia guys who've been here, like Trey and Colby and others, they know how close this team's been in the past and the fact that they now get this chance to do it. Not just be here, but as Wes Johnson said, to show up with the focus that gives you a chance to actually win this thing. I thought that Georgia reflected all of those emotions very well yesterday. And if you go to our Dog Nation YouTube page, you can see so much of our coverage. Extended press conference yesterday involving Wes Johnson. A lot of Georgia player conversation. We'll hear a couple of those here coming up. In fact, in a moment, I'll go ahead and tell you, we're going to talk to Trey Phelps. You'll hear that. Phelps was, of course, the man of the hour in many ways as it relates to the NCAA Regional and then the controversial suspension for Game 1 of the Super Regional. He'll talk about how his team responded to all of that. And we'll hear a guy in Joey Volchko who, listen, getting the big performance on the mound is obviously a key part of how, if you want to advance deep in the College World Series, if you want to give yourself a chance to win it, you got to have ace performances on the mound. There may not be a better candidate to provide that for Georgia than Joey Voltschko. We had a really good conversation in the Georgia dugout with Voltschko yesterday. All that's coming up here in just a couple of minutes. If you don't mind, though, before we get to the reason we are here in Omaha today in the College World Series, let's talk some football here for a moment. And for me, one of the more, I would say, intriguing storylines of the offseason has been two ideas that have seemed to exist in conflict with each other. And one of these we talked about in a roundabout way yesterday. You may remember if you saw yesterday's show, which was also live from Omaha, we were making note of the fact that ESPN had praised Georgia in its future power ratings. The level of program strength you have looking years into the future had praised Georgia for its ability to thrive when it comes to player retention. You may remember this conversation from yesterday's show. It's also something we've talked about in the past. And this, to me, is a very big deal for Georgia this season. Georgia, I believe, is absolutely a legitimate national championship contender. They may win one this week and over the course of the next few days in baseball, but when we get to the fall, they are definitely going to be a legitimate national championship contender in football. And the number one reason I feel that way is because of the experience that Georgia brings back. This, to me, key areas, is just a really experienced team. Not perfectly experienced completely across the board. Of course, that's the case. But significant experience where it matters. Obviously, it's starting quarterback at left tackle. A guy like Ellis Robinson at cornerback. We think that's a premium position. When you look at the Georgia defense overall, we've given you these stats in the past. Few teams in America are going to bring back more, whether you want to define it as returning starters or if you want to count the overall snap count. Few teams are going to have more than that. And returning production is measured by stats. This is a very experienced Georgia defense. This, to me, is one of the hallmarks of what makes Georgia Georgia for the upcoming season. And in a day and age, which we're constantly talking about, who's spending what and how much you're spending, a lot of the player compensation budget that Georgia had went to, as you know, keeping its current players for the upcoming season because it felt good about the roster that it had. Therefore, it allotted a lot of resources towards that. And yet, as much as I say that and you seem to say that, it's interesting how there seems to parallel to that be an opposite storyline that also seems to get a ton of play. For instance, I saw this article at CBS Sports the other day. I'm not criticizing the article. The article is not necessarily wrong or incorrect, but it's the counter opposite of everything I just discussed, where the basic premise was because Georgia uses the transfer portal so lightly, they don't take a lot of transfer portal players. They are more judicious with the players they bring in. Therefore, to fill roster holes that Georgia might have for this upcoming season, and everyone, of course, has some roster holes, to fill those roster holes, Georgia's going to lean on freshmen. And the entire premise of the article, including the headline itself, was really built around, can Georgia's freshmen who are going to be called into big roles, can they step up and achieve? And look, factually, some of this is probably true. For instance, there's a very good chance that Zakai Helton ends up being a starter for Georgia at one of the guard positions, maybe right guard. There's a very good chance that Helton, as a freshman, is a starter the same way Dontrell Glover and Juan Gaston were starter-level players at the offensive guard position a year ago. So that's entirely possible. And a guy like Caden Prothro, for instance, as an incoming freshman, whether you call him a wide receiver or a tight end, just an offensive playmaker, yeah, he could possibly have a big role too. This is not factually incorrect to say, oh, man, Georgia's going to have to lean on some freshmen here for this upcoming season. That's not necessarily incorrect. But for me, I don't think that is, I would say, the prevailing story of what Georgia is for 2026. When I look at Georgia, I see a team that's incredibly experienced, at least where I think it matters. Not perfectly across the board. They are a little green at wide receiver. They do have, as we said, you know, some stuff to figure out along the offensive line now that Monroe Freeling is gone. But my gosh, a big reason why I do believe that Georgia is a championship contender is because of the experience that it has, because of, as the ESPN story we discussed yesterday said, because they have thrived at player retention. And yet it's also important to know that, as I discussed, these two storylines that have been in conflict with each other, one of the most interesting things about the opposite side that I've made, the fact that, you know, my belief is, hey, you know, Georgia looks pretty experienced. This is a reason to recommend Georgia and its championship chances for the upcoming season. The guy who's really, for the most part, on the opposite side of that is Kirby Smart. You'll remember back during spring practice, and this almost felt like a direct rebuke of our show in some respects, when he was saying, man, people talk about how many returning starters we have and how much of this we bring back. He says, when I look around, that's not what I see. I see a bunch of young guys. I see a bunch of, newcomers to the program. They got to get up to speed pretty quickly. That was Smart's message back during the spring. And it's also a message that he has repeated again this week. Smart was on some SEC network programming recently, just talking about his outlook for the upcoming season. And one of the questions that was posed to him was, hey, as you watch your team go through their workouts this summer, getting ready for fall camp, in this final stage before the actual preparation for the season begins, what is it that stands out to you about your team right now? And I would say very much almost counteropposed to the prevailing thought we have about Georgia, this looks like a pretty experienced team, and that's the reason why it might be a tough competitor this season. Smart expresses really the opposite of that once again, because what he says that stands out is the relative inexperience he seems to have at some places. This is what Kirby Smart told the SEC Network earlier this week.
9: A lot of new faces. I mean, I think every year you try to recreate your team, and I look at this group, and they've been really getting after it this summer. We get to be around these guys more than we ever have, and I'm just excited to see the new faces go out there and compete. A lot of new young guys, and it seems like we say that every year, but there is a lot of new young guys here.
8: I think that's interesting. Now, look, the honest truth is both these ideas are probably true. That Georgia does have a lot of experience at key places, and it's glad to have it. And yet, in this day and age in which, hey, maybe you're not as deep as you were in 2021 and 2022, you are going to have some young players who are occupying your two deep, whether they're forced into the starting role or not. And perhaps Kirby Smart's perspective on this is based on being a coach and seeing every blemish that you're trying to correct, more so than maybe our overview of it, where when you look at what separates Georgia from some of the teams it might be competing with, who you do bring back, we think is a big reason why. And I think one of the reasons why I guess I find this fascinating and probably gravitate towards it as a topic is, look, it has never been more true than now that you get to have the kind of roster that you want to have. If you want an older, more experienced roster, as like, say, Wes Johnson's constructed here for Georgia baseball, then you can go out and select for that. There is going to be a trade-off. You're going to have to scan the globe to find, players that have spent their college career playing elsewhere, and you're going to try to bring them together and develop some chemistry with them. But if you want older players, you can get that. That if you do have a younger team, in the areas that you are young by choice, that you've just chosen to spend money elsewhere, or you've chosen to go with the options you currently have. But if you're young, you are young because that's what you decided you wanted to be. Because if you wanted to be the oldest team in college football, you certainly have the option to go out there and construct your roster that way. And Georgia has not chosen to be a really heavy transfer portal team. And for the most part, the choices that Georgia's made has clearly worked out for it. But it does seem like there's this never-ending conflict of, well, just how experienced is Georgia really? We would say pretty experienced in areas where it matters most, especially on defense. Kirby Smart, though, says, when I look around, I actually see a lot of new faces, and that means for Smart, this upcoming fall camp is going to be an area in which he's going to try to certainly get all those guys up to speed. We'll have plenty more on that here coming up throughout our show. Now, something else from Smart on this interview with the SEC Network is we're moving into a brand new era for the SEC this year. It's going to be a 9-game conference slate. And one of the things you've no doubt heard whispers about and heard speculation on that we believe is absolutely true is that the SEC coaches are not happy about this, and we would say probably with good reason. It's almost as if they were tricked into doing this. They thought, well, if we get an extra conference game, then we'll also get a little bit of an expanded playoff. Maybe not 24 teams, which a lot of us don't like, but at least to a 16-team playoff where there might be a little bit more room to reward the quality of the SEC teams, despite the fact there are going to be a lot more losses inserted into this league because of the conference expansion. Well, to this point, that hasn't happened. The SEC, as many are pointing out, really isn't getting credit for the depth of the league, for the quality of the competition. And now you're about to go out and grind even further, where whoever emerges from this thing at the end of the year is going to be beaten up in a way. Now, they'll be battle-tested, too, but when you get tested in battle, you also pay a price for that.

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1: Operating off that, and there's a little less numbers on your roster, and I don't think people look at it as, okay, we're under 130 now, we're under 120. A lot of schools only operate around 115, but as this thing goes down to 105, you know, people are going to have to practice different. They're going to have to do camp different, and maybe that makes some less injuries throughout the year, and hopefully can go into the end of the season and be at your peak.
2: I think it's incredibly interesting from Kirby Smart to lay it out. I mean, you clearly hear some expression of concern of this is going to impact our depth. For any team in the SEC that thrives in all of this, this is going to impact our depth. We're going to pay a price. We're going to have a level of collision and physicality and confrontation with teams just like us in the SEC that's going to leave everybody a little worse for wear. And I don't know that anyone's going to come out of this unscathed. And I think that Smart is interesting to say, as of right now, we really don't exactly know how this is going to go. But it's another reason why it's positive that Georgia has worked as hard as it has to keep the players in the fold that it does. That if depth is going to be questioned, this is a good year to have a lot of depth. And yeah, Georgia probably doesn't have quite as much as Kirby wishes it does have, and it's probably a little younger in some spots than Kirby would perhaps prefer. But when you compare this to other teams across college football, Georgia still seems loaded up pretty well. So big challenge facing the Dogs when it comes to an expanded SEC and a tougher slate for everybody. But perhaps Georgia's built to handle that challenge, and perhaps this is a year in which Georgia can lean on what has made it special in the past, in contrast perhaps to what some of the other teams across college football are doing, and find a way to be back in that national championship conversation. We're going to have more on this coming up in a moment. We're going to get back to football. But
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9: But here live at Charles Schwab Field in Omaha, Nebraska today, I want to do our part to make sure we give the Diamond Dogs their spotlight here for a moment, because I tell you, it's been fun to walk around the last day or so, and obviously games begin today. We're going to see the other half of the bracket side that Georgia's not involved with. They'll begin play today, and then we'll see Georgia and Texas tomorrow night. And I really felt like in talking to not Georgia fans, not Texas fans, just college baseball fans in general, I really got the feeling yesterday that a lot of folks look at that Georgia-Texas game as almost like a main event of the first 2 days. It's obviously slated last, and perhaps appropriately so, because of what Georgia's been able to do and the challenge that Texas provides to Georgia in doing all this. Obviously, with Volantis on the mound, big, tall presence, a guy who's going to really bring it. The Georgia bats are going to certainly face a stiff test to be as potent against him in this environment as they were against Mississippi State pitching in the Super Regional, as they've been all year long. But Georgia also provides a lot of challenge for Texas, too, because of the fact that this has been a team that's been on quite a run as of late and really felt almost like embedded with them yesterday, watching them take their team picture, watching them go through practice, getting a chance to talk to so many of these guys and get to know them a little bit better and hopefully allow you to get to know them a little bit better in the process. This was really fun. And one of the things you come to understand pretty quickly is this is a team that has a great connection with itself. This is a team that very much believes in its coach, Wes Johnson, the plan that he's put forth for how you get to this spot and then what you do once you get there. There seems to be a great connection there, too. And this is a Georgia team that had fed this year so well off all the energy and emotion provided by Georgia fans, most notably during the Super Regional, but throughout the entire year, too. This appears to be a sport that's not just on the rise nationally, but on the rise in particular on the University of Georgia campus. And I get the feeling the Dog Nation's about ready to explode if this team goes out and goes on one more run after winning, what, is it 19 of their last 20 games, something like that? They've been on an incredible streak as of late. If they go on one more run, then I think you're going to have some roots established that's going to connect Georgia fans with Georgia baseball for a long time to come. And one of the guys that's going to help do that is Trey Phelps. In so many ways, the emotional leader of this team, one of the more recognizable figures for folks outside the program looking in. He's got a certain swagger to him. Even yesterday, walking around with the chain on, big smile on his face, soaking all this up, taking it in. And obviously, he had a unique spot of watching the way this team rallied around the goal and the mission when Phelps was taken off the field because of his ejection in the NCAA regional and his suspension for game one of the super regional. Trey had a unique perspective to watch how Michael O'Shaughnessy and the other guys who were involved, how they stepped up and performed in all of that. And we had our chance to talk to Trey Phelps about that yesterday, as well as just the meaning of a Georgia team that's been so close finally getting its chance to be in the College World Series. I thought Trey Phelps gave us some great stuff on that. Take a look at this here right now. Happy to have Trey Phelps here, Georgia third baseman. And look, it means a lot for all these guys being in the College World Series, but those who've been here and been a part of the program tasted how close the team's been in the past. I know it must mean a lot more to you. So put it into words. What does it feel like to be here and to see your team getting a chance to be on this diamond for World Series play beginning on Saturday?
0: Yeah, it's this kind of excitement that I feel like you genuinely can't explain. It's knowing that, I mean, the amount of teams that do put in the hard work to try to make it here, and that we have the standards to make it here now. And knowing that, I mean, me, Kobe, Dan, Hudson, Ryan Black, guys who's been here in this program, knowing that we had a sour taste in our mouth after last year losing in a regional, knowing we were talented enough to make it last year, and I genuinely believe the last 2 years, I think this should be our third year in a row in Omaha. But obviously we know how baseball goes, and being able to just now, like when we're here, I mean, you see the smiles on guys' faces and going, and we're technically playing with none to lose. I mean, we want to come up here and win the tournament, of course, but and then, I mean, we have none to lose. They haven't done this in a long time, and at the end of the day, it's more so it's for the Dog fans. I mean, they get to come out and enjoy Georgia baseball in a setting that we haven't been in a very long time.
9: After what happened in the NCAA regional, A, Michael O'Shaughnessy steps up in a huge way, and B, fans seem to really rally around you and your cause. What did that mean to you to watch both the way the team and the fan base responded to the fact that you were able to finish out that regional and you also had to miss game one of the super regional?
0: Yeah, I mean, there's always trust in Shaggy. I mean, we take ground balls together every day. We're usually in the same hitting group. So there's no more so of I'm not playing, we're going to be down. I mean, yeah, there may not be as much energy there, but there was always, I knew the guys were going to hold it down. We're talented enough to be any team in the country, whether I'm playing or not. I think we just got to put them together and we'd be a very, very talented Mississippi State team.
9: Best of luck in the College World Series. Good stuff there with Trey Phelps. So good stuff there with Trey Phelps. You love hearing that. And obviously the support he shows for Michael O'Shaughnessy, really the entire team. Remember, you have Kenny Ishikawa who steps up and leads off in game one of the Super Regional, utilizing his speed for that. Other guys had to step up and provide some of the emotion that Phelps would have provided. It was an incredible rallying cry for Georgia to be at its best, even without Trey Phelps there. And you really feel it when you talk to Trey. And I felt like I watched him more yesterday than almost anybody else, just because he was so expressive. And as he was watching the team picture come together, all smiles, you know, coming through here. And this is a big, pretty ballpark, especially when the sun's shining like it is today. I mean, it just feels like a special venue for baseball. And as this team came out of here for their practice yesterday, they're all soaking it all up. Now, these guys have played in big stadiums and front of big crowds, and obviously SEC baseball gets more attention than some of the other leagues do. So this is not the first game on a grand scale they will have played, but it is the kind of thing that you do dream about. And there's so much of the, you know, the artifacts around this stadium that are so recognizable. And so they were seeing all that. They were soaking in the moments that they dreamed about previously. And Phelps, I thought, probably embodied, and it was just easier to read him as he clearly took all this in yesterday. I was glad we got a chance to talk to him. Now, another guy that's going to be pivotal for Georgia, and really I thought he gave you probably an underrated performance in the Super Regional. It obviously did not get off to a great start for Joey Volchko. Second inning of game one against Mississippi State, they had the big home run. Ishikawa had a rare error for him, and suddenly Mississippi State's on its way to building what turned into a 7-0 lead. And if you're Joey Volchko, who had been the ace for Georgia all year long, you're on the mound, and suddenly your job that day becomes completely different. Now it's almost like you're tasked with just eating this one and having to wear some innings, and probably the stat line's going to look pretty ugly for you, but you got to help your team save the bullpen. to get ready for a game two, and then what you're going to need is a game three to advance in the series. And boom, just like that, that game turned. And once again, expression, paying attention to that. It was so fun last week to watch Volchko realize, hold on, I'm not just doing like a long relief appearance here. I'm not just having to wear this one today. I get a chance to have a second chance to put my competitive fingerprints on this baseball game. And I tell you, I love the way that Volchko responded in that moment. I also love the fact we got a chance to talk to Joey Volchko yesterday. Now, I need to say one thing before we do this interview. Joey is taller than me, 100%. But I need to make it very clear here in this particular interview that Joey in the dugout is stepping up on the step, which is just below the bench, which makes him seem like he's Wimby compared to me. And he is taller than me. He's, you know, good-looking guy, ace pitcher, of course, taller than me, but he's not that much taller than me. So let's just make sure we give that as a caveat here. But in all seriousness, good stuff yesterday. We had a chance to talk to Joey Volchko. He's going to need to be one of the aces for Georgia here at the College World Series, perhaps even tomorrow night. Let's hear that right now as part of Dog Nation Daily presented by Kroger. We're here with Joey Volchko, one of the stars of this Diamond Dogs baseball team. And I got to ask you, for Georgia, a long time coming to be back here in Omaha, what's the experience been like thus far?
3: It's been awesome so far. I love being here. The fans here seem super excited. It's a great atmosphere. Everybody seems excited to play ball here.
9: You were obviously such a big part of what turned into an amazing comeback for Georgia last Saturday against Mississippi State. Your body language was so much fun to watch as you realized the comeback was going to happen, and your presence on the mound suddenly meant something very different at the end than it did, obviously, after Mississippi State got off the great start. How did you guys feed off the energy in the crowd, feed off each other, and that comeback that led to the Super Regional win, what was it like to live through that?
3: Yeah, with this offense, I know that my job is to keep the game close because at any given moment they can explode for 7 runs. I know they can do it, and my job is to keep us in it. So to have the crowd behind us, they were in it the whole way, whether it was 7-0 or when we won at the end of the game. I felt the love and the energy. And, yeah, like I said, job just keep the game close because I know we can do it.
9: It's interesting to hear you say that because it seems like it would be true. When you know your guys are going to score runs, it obviously takes a lot of pressure off you. I don't have to be perfect. I just have to be good enough, right?
3: Absolutely. We try to treat it like every inning 0-0 just because we want to give these guys the chance to just put this game away as quick as possible. We don't want to play around and give them any chance. So for us, we try to treat it like 0-0. But, I mean, yeah, it takes a little bit of pressure off. We can compete freely.
9: Tough draw in the Super Regional against Mississippi State. Schedule makers do you no favors for Game 1 of the College World Series. What do you see when you look across the diamond and see the Texas Longhorns for Saturday night?
3: I see an extremely well-coached team. I played with their second baseman for 2 years at Stanford, so it's going to be interesting seeing him on the other side of things. I'm used to him being behind me, but it's a really tough lineup, and obviously their staff is amazing, so it's really going to be a showdown. It's going to be a tough battle.
9: I finished with this. Obviously, last week you had the huge home crowd behind you. How much have you all fed off of what has been a fan base that's really fallen in love with college baseball, your team in particular? The relationship between fan and team seems awesome. Awesome. How much have you guys fed off that?
3: It's been awesome, especially to see the buy-in with like the Sour Power stuff, seeing that stuff going on in the stands. It's really special, and it's something like I was expecting when I was coming here, and we kind of lived up to it. So we get the love and support that we try to put on the best game.
9: Best of luck, Joey.
3: Thank you. Appreciate it.
9: I tell you, great stuff there with Joey Volchko. Love that. Great conversation. He mentioned the Sour Power. I want you to check out our Dog Nation YouTube page. Cody Chaffin's got a great piece up that really goes to the origins of the Sour Power phenomenon and how it starts. And really, some of the best stuff we're going to have this week is probably that. So if you look at our Dog Nation YouTube page, if you want to get just loaded down with everything you need to know everything about this Diamond Dogs baseball team, but also how it got here to the College World Series and what it plans to do while it is here, our Dog Nation YouTube page is the way to go for all of that. We love being in Omaha. We are so excited about College World Series play, which for the Dogs begins tomorrow. We got games coming up here this afternoon. Baseball is finally here, and this city is ready for it. My name's Brandon Adams, and this is Dog Nation Daily, the daily podcast for Georgia Bulldogs fans, presented today by Kroger. We're glad that you were with us, and we're glad to be here in Omaha. And Kroger's one of the big reasons why we are. This event, one of the staples of summer. And, of course, as you're enjoying your own summer staples, cookouts and pool parties and Father's Day coming up, 4th of July, which is a special one for our country this year, coming up after that. All of this stuff, the food that you want to eat, the drinks you want to enjoy, the little add-ons to make it special, all of that come your way courtesy of our friends at Kroger. So please make sure you check them out online. They have a special website section just for you for your summer enjoyment. It's kroger.com/summer. 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You can find out the special savings they have for you on all the stuff that makes all of this great all season long. So we're happy to have Kroger with us as we are here in Omaha for the College World Series, and happy to have them going along with you for everything you have taking place this summer there as well. We're also looking forward to talking to Jeff Sintel in just a second. In fact, I'm going to jump to Jeff here pretty quickly in just a couple of minutes, because this is one of those days where there is a lot of recruiting information to give you here today, as my monitor's almost slipping away from me here. But a lot of recruiting information, some of it perhaps not so great, but we'll talk about a lot of that with Jeff Sintel coming up in just a moment. Prior to that, though, let me go around the doghouse just for a moment. And you just heard Joey Volchko talking about this. So Georgia's set to play Texas tomorrow. Now, let's have good vibes here just for a minute. Games involving Georgia and Texas have certainly gone the dog's way since Texas come to the SEC, as you know. Georgia's beaten them in football three times thus far, including twice in 2024, SEC championship. Took care of them this past year in Athens. So really, you've got the triumvirate, right? You've got the three-peat of you beat them in Austin, you beat them in Atlanta, now you've beaten them in Athens. So there is a certain feeling that Georgia fans probably ought to have when Texas is the team there on the other side. Now, we're not in any way shortchanging the matchup for what it's going to be in baseball. This is a tough customer that Georgia will see with these Longhorns on Saturday night. But, hey, this is also a series between these two opponents, whatever sport you're talking about, where Georgia fans have reason to feel good. It also got me thinking just quickly about the upcoming season, too. I just took a brief glimpse at this. DraftKings has got odds to win the SEC championship. We obviously know the hype that Texas has around it right now. But I was pretty interested to see that despite the fact that Texas is going to be a higher-ranked team in the preseason polls, almost certainly, they may even be preseason number one, if you look according to DraftKings at the odds to win the SEC championship, Texas's odds currently, as of the recording of this show, are slightly smaller, slightly a little shorter, but not by much. In fact, we'll show this to you on the screen here. So Texas is plus 245. That's slightly less than 2.5 to 1 to win the league. Georgia's plus 257, which is slightly above 2.5 to 1 to win the league. So despite the fact that Texas will get far more attention, far more hype, a lot more national media chatter, the reigning two-time SEC champion is essentially looking at the same odds as Texas, and that puts them ahead of, like, the Alabamas, the LSUs, the Texas A&Ms, who come below that.
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9: A lot of this is simply a function of the schedule. We would say that Texas got itself a pretty nice sort of housewarming gift when it first joined the SEC in 2024. Probably a pretty favorable schedule, all things considered. And you re-racked essentially the same schedule for 2025. But now that we're in a rotational schedule where every team's going to play the entirety of the SEC, both home and away, over the course of a four-year period, now no one can be, if Texas was given a gift schedule, the SEC would say that it wasn't, but if it was, some believe that it might have been, that's going to be virtually impossible now because you're just essentially a rotating opponents. And if you look at the Texas schedule this year, on paper, that is incredibly difficult. I'm not saying the Georgia schedule is easy. It's probably still one of the 15 toughest in America. But it does provide, I think, a bit more of an opportunity. So we've done a lot over the last couple of days about what Georgia's bringing back and why that makes Georgia contender. I also think, in comparison to a team like Texas that'll have to play a pretty tough SEC slate plus Ohio State in the non-conference, that perhaps that's another small advantage for Georgia. You'll never hear me say the Georgia schedule is easy. Is it a little easier than it has been? Perhaps it is. And could that be to Georgia's advantage? At least one bookmaker at DraftKings seems to think it is. And we'll make that around the doghouse here today on Dog Nation Daily. Now, before I bring on Jeff Sintel, let me give one more shout-out. Because, obviously, big coverage from us in Omaha means a bunch of big sponsors to make it possible. Another one of those, our friends at Dr. Pepper. We had Jonathan on the show from Dr. Pepper there at the Pastor's Porch in Athens last Sunday after Georgia clinched the College World Series. And you saw Jonathan on video. Big smile, so happy. He loves the Diamond Dogs, and we love our partnership with Dr. Pepper throughout all of this. So, listen, you're watching a bunch of baseball, pop open a can of the Dr. Pepper Creamy Coconut and Dr. Pepper Creamy Coconut Zero Sugar. This is a great time to enjoy all of that. It just tastes like summer, and we are in the midst of summer. It is absolutely beautiful summer weather here today in Omaha. This would be a great time to enjoy some Dr. Pepper Creamy Coconut and Dr. Pepper Creamy Coconut Zero Sugar. So please enjoy some, and as you enjoy our coverage from Omaha for the College World Series, please keep our friends at Dr. Pepper in mind. All right, so it is Dog Nation Daily. We are live here in Omaha today. A lot of fun stuff. Big hopes for the Diamond Dogs on the diamond. Georgia looking pretty good for the 2026 season. But what about this 2027 recruiting class? And what about the momentum that we're hoping to see that seems to have a hard time getting fully established right now? How true is that? What's exactly going on here? Let's get all of the important details as we talk to Jeff Sintel here right now on Dog Nation Daily, presented by Kroger.
19: From Athens and across the SEC or wherever the recruiting trail may lead, here's a DogNation.com insider.
9: All right, Jeff Sintel, where we are in Omaha, it's pretty much good vibes only. Georgia fans are arriving. Saw some yesterday. Hung out with them a little bit yesterday afternoon. All smiles. Everybody really believes that Georgia's got a chance to make a big run at this thing here in the College World Series. But it's a Friday staple for us. We've got to take care of our due diligence and our business when it comes to recruiting. And I don't know there are quite as many smiles about the current state of this 2027 recruiting class for reasons that we're going to get into. We have spoken plenty the last few weeks about what seems to be some angst starting to show on the faces of some Georgia fans. How justifiable do you think that concern is right now?
16: Brandon, good morning. It's a very meaty topic. Looks like you got some sun out there in Omaha, buddy, as well. Let's just spit facts, Brandon, on a Friday morning. For the first time now, I kind of feel like it's going to be hard for Georgia to have anything more than a top 10 recruiting class. I see the losses that have kind of happened in state. Brandon, I know it's a different era. I know Georgia pays more to retain its roster than other schools do, or they definitely pay more to retain the current players on the roster than the incoming freshman talent. It's just what it looks like right now, Brandon. And for me, when you start putting this stuff together, the really telling sign is right now, Brandon, Georgia has one commitment in the state of Georgia. Those are the ones that have been branded as the guys that will stay longer for retention purposes. They will come to Georgia maybe for a little bit less because they've always dreamed of being there. But Brandon, when you only have one top 20 prospect in the state of Georgia right now, and he is a very tenuous commitment right now, that's Kelsey Adams, who's visited LSU, North Carolina, set to visit Mississippi State all just this week over the last 7 to 10 days. That's a very soft verbal commitment right there. And I will say this, Brandon, there is a strategy at work, which is what looks like is happening here. And I think Georgia's 2027 roster is covered. Obviously, the 2026 team is covered with elite talent. You start getting to 2028, and that's when you start wondering, who are going to be those guys? I mean, the days of stacking up elite dudes are just gone. And I think fans maybe need to get used to, unless there's a really big value system change here, they've got to get used to Georgia getting about 4 or 5 premium elite prospects in every class. And then the rest of it is going to be roster filling with guys that, and it's crazy to say this, Brandon, guys that are outside the nation's top 200 overall prospects.
9: So let's walk through some of this. You mentioned Kelsey Adams. And as you said, when we spoke a week ago, there's this looming visit to LSU. And obviously when LSU gets a guy on campus, we know it has the potential of happening there. But as you said, since that visit, it's opened up even more. It sounds like based on the online chatter that I'm reading, I'm sure sources you're talking to, Mississippi State's a very real factor here. And now there are others involved in this too. And what you're not hearing about really at all is Georgia. So am I fair to say that Adams is currently a Georgia commit almost in name only, that whether it's LSU, Mississippi State, or what's behind door number 3, Adams is likely to go somewhere else other than Georgia? Is that the simple read of this here right now?
16: Brandon, there was a popular movie a while back called Dead Man Walking. I think this one would be a decommitment walking for Kelsey Adams. And, Brandon, I'll say this. I think the odds of Georgia flipping KJ Jackson right now are higher than they are of retaining Kelsey Adams.
9: What's funny about that is, not funny, it could work out to be good for Georgia, but this was, I think, the exciting thing from last week's official visit. We made a big deal about this on Monday on Dog Nation Daily as a for instance. He just committed to Florida and Kennedy Jackson visits Georgia. That's kind of the old school recruiting headline that we used to enjoy. And I'll give you credit. You really previewed the possibility of that near the end of our conversation last week. That's certainly something you got right. That's really cool. But as you're also pointing out here now, because of the strong likelihood that Adams is going to do what he does, suddenly the potential flip of Jackson isn't a nice luxury to poke fun at one of your hated rivals. It becomes almost a necessity. You've got to have, I would think, the big offensive tackle. You can't go 0-for in a class on a position like this. And so suddenly getting back in with Jackson, which Georgia seemed to successfully do last weekend, it becomes crucial because of what's probably and possibly going on with Kelsey Adams, right?
16: Brandon, yeah, I think I see what Georgia's working with right now. What they're doing is, if you look at it from a a pure football guy standpoint, I think Kelce Adams is more likely a long-term star at guard in the SEC. I think he's a plug-and-play tackle, but I don't think he is a prototype SEC tackle. Not like the Ja Jacksons or Ekene Ogbokos that are currently on the Georgia roster or the Juan Gaston types. I think KJ Jackson could be that guy, but it's going to take him about a year or two. I want to lend everybody in and kind of link everybody up with this way of thinking. It appears to me what Georgia is trying to do is, would you rather have a player that comes in, maybe a high three-star, low four-star, and that will wait for 2 years to play at Georgia, and then maybe a year and a half, 2 years max to play at Georgia, and then they become a starter and a key player? Would you rather have that guy on the first team or second team on the depth chart, or would you rather spackle in a freshman who just came off of a high school campus 8 months ago? So I think what Georgia's trying to do with a lot of these positions, because they can point to a lot of success stories. Remember how Chaz Chambliss played as a veteran? Remember how Drew Bobo played as a veteran? Look at Quintavious Johnson. He's been in the program for several years. The same thing with Gabe Harris. I think they'd like to find a way to have those guys get to be 20, 21 years old and in the program, rather than doing, and I must call this out here, Brandon, rather than doing what Texas A&M is doing right now. Brandon, I want to key you in on this. A&M currently has 5 5-star commitments from somebody, and they have been crystal ball to get another 6 more. Now, everybody can say all you want that, hey, we've seen that movie. A&M can't maximize that talent. I think Mike Elko's a better coach. But if you're trying to be the contender and you're trying to win the bids here, Brandon, for 11 5-stars in this class, it is a mockery of whatever rules we're supposed to be looking at right now or any school should be abiding by, Brandon. 11 5-stars in this economy, Brandon, is going to soak up at least $15 to $18 million just for your freshman. And we remember the numbers, Brandon. You get 21 million approximately for the athletic department. 80% of that, maybe 18 million, is going to go towards football. It looks like some schools are trying to do that in their freshman class.
9: Really amazing. There's also the matter of Clemson, which I want to address. They've become a pretty big thorn in Georgia's side from a recruiting standpoint for this cycle. Obviously, you got J.J. Brown, his commitment going back a couple of weeks ago. Because there's rumors of what Seth Williams, you know, trending that direction here right now. And was it not also openly reported this week that now Jaden Aparicio Bailey, who is down to Georgia Clemson, wasn't openly stated that Clemson's now considered to be his leader? And this was, I would say, pretty eye-opening for me, because this is maybe the big defensive back get that's still out there for Georgia out of the state of Alabama, a guy that you've written about extensively at DogNation.com. And it sounds like now, going into a pivotal decision, Aparicio Bailey considers Clemson to be his leader. Now, maybe the flip side is Chance Gilbert considered Georgia's leader before visiting Auburn, so who knows? But interesting to see that Georgia right now is not in a good trend position for a guy that we've talked about extensively in Jaden Aparicio Bailey. What do you make of that?
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2: 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Coming up, NFL Network insider Tom Pelissero. Former U.S. men's national team head coach, Greg Berhalter. And now, it's Rich Eisen.
9: All right, hour number 2 of the Rich Eisen Show is on the air. 844-204-RICH is the number to dial. We'll take your phone calls this hour when we can, and we should very shortly. But let's get right to him. Top of hour number 2, my buddy from the NFL Network, NFL Media Group, Tom Pelissero is back on the program. How are you, Tommy P? What's going on?
26: Doing great, Rich. What's up to my boys in the studio?
27: Tommy P, what's up, baby?
28: Let's go.
27: Is that it? Do you want to get in on it, too? You can say hi.
9: I just did.
27: I mean, you can be like whooping and hollering.
9: Oh.
28: I guess we can't have her. Oh.
9: Okay.
27: You know what I mean? Like,
9: All right. Hi, Tom. What's ringing your phone up these days? What's going on? What do we know? What do we need to know? What's happening?
26: I mean, we're into that period of the calendar where half the league is starting to trickle out on vacation. There's a few loose ends here and there, but you know, if there's one thing that you know about the NFL, it's the moment those mini camps end, the moment the offseason programs end, this is the only break that people really get in the calendar. Coaches, front office people, you know, a week or so after the 4th of July, they'll be right back in the office. Certainly, you've still got some high-profile free agents that are sitting out there. You have various levels of mysteries surrounding the Brandon Ayuks of the world and exactly what will happen there. Is there any reality to an Aaron Donald comeback? And then certainly, I mean, the one that's, you know, sort of the talk of sports at large right now is still the Brendan Sorsby situation, even at a time that it appears that it will not end up with him entering the NFL supplemental draft, which would be a fascinating test case of sorts in its own right. It is still a really big deal when you're talking about one of the best and highest profile prospects who now appears headed to being in the 2027 draft.
9: Well, we had Jay Billis on the other day, Tom, and he's the our expert at the cross section of NCAA and law, and he thinks this gets overturned on appeal and that everybody needs to just take a breath in the collegiate sports world, that this is the end of the NCAA and the dawn of a new lawless era. He thinks that this is going to get overturned on appeal, and I'm wondering if there's, you know, some teams that are hoping it does because they want Sorsby in a supplemental draft. And then there's some people maybe at 345 Park are like, if Jeffrey Kessler's all over this thing, let him be on the NCAA, not the NFL. Like, forget that. What are you hearing about all of this with Sorsby?
26: The first thing I would say is the deadline to apply for the NFL supplemental draft is June 22nd. So that is 10 days away. The appeal is currently scheduled to be heard after the college football season. And so unless you are able to expedite this in the next 10 days, it's simply not going to have any impact on whether or not Brendan Sorsby is, you know, eligible and able to be taken by an NFL team. We've heard a few comments here and there. I know that Todd Monken came out publicly and essentially said, based on what Brendan Sorsby has been attached to, it's not an avenue that they would go down if he were to be in the supplemental draft. But I would say the prevailing feeling among all the people that I have talked to is that if he were in the supplemental draft right now, if that were held today, Sorsby would be a very high, if not a first-round pick, because the talent is there, because it would free up other opportunities for what you can do with your picks in 2027, where it's supposed to be on paper right now a very talented draft and a very talented quarterback draft. If you had the opportunity to bring a player in, effectively give him probably a redshirt year and train him to be ready to roll in 2027, there's not a lot of value propositions out there like that. Obviously, you know, there's a lot to unpack in terms of going through all the history. A lot of that now is documented because of the lawsuit, because of the contentiousness with the NCAA in terms of exactly the types of bets that he was placing, when he was placing them. I would say, to the extent that I've continued to hear, well, you know, how can he not face punishment beyond the, you know, the two games that his lawyers proposed at the NCAA level? How could the NFL let him play? And perhaps there's able to be a negotiated settlement that could be worked out, you know, with the NFL, where he has to sit for a period of time. The NCAA had their opportunity to work out a negotiated settlement and sit Brendan Sorsby for a period of time. They decided instead that they would go to court. And over and over in court, the NCAA has lost in these cases. So that initial order from the judge in Texas, all that is maintaining the status quo. I know people have fixated on the language of he would suffer injury and things like that. That's the threshold. That's the bar for getting one of these temporary restraining orders that preserves the status quo, which, again, pending an expedited appeal, would preserve the status quo through this entire season. But I would argue, Rich, the punishment in many ways has already been doled out to Brendan Sorsby. He has lost millions of dollars in ad revenue, you know, for various deals that he would have had. He has spent millions of dollars in legal fees. He has this attached to him for the rest of his life. And we don't know, you know, how much of it all a weight on his shoulders this season playing college football. And you know how it is, chants from opponents, things he sees on social media. How much will all that weigh on him? Will he ever be able to be the same player again? That's not to excuse the behavior, and a behavior that turned into an addiction and that landed him in this spot. But this idea that Brendan Sorsby is getting off scot-free, it's simply untethered to the facts, in my opinion. The NFL, whenever he comes out, most likely now in the 2027 draft, will be peeling back all the layers of this. But based on the teams that I've talked to and based on the known information, I do not anticipate, if he plays like Brendan Sorsby this season, that it's going to have much, if any, of an impact on where he's taken in 2027.
9: Tom Pelissero here on the Rich Eisen Show, right there in Minnesota. Sir, the latest comments from the two quarterbacks vying for the opportunity to start week one for the Minnesota Vikings. And Kyler Murray asked about the challenges that he's facing in this new world for him. Basically said, I'm paraphrasing here, I'm not used to getting half the reps or not all of the reps. And the answer that J.J. McCarthy gave was straight down the middle. And I'm sure whatever he was talking about, the classroom and how being on one side of the classroom and the blowback he got from that put him straight down the middle. Is this a split rep? Is it 50-50 that's going down right now for the Vikings?
26: I was at minicamp practice the first day on Tuesday, Rich. Mm-hmm. And just based on that is one day but it dovetails with what I've been told has happened the entire spring, which is they are splitting this 50-50. And we saw that day Kyler Murray and J.J. McCarthy complete passes to Justin Jefferson. I was watching. I wasn't counting every single rep because I'm talking to people and doing other things. But you looked up, and every time I would look up, want to be with the ones, then ones with the twos. Want to be first in the order, want to be last in the order. That has been deliberate by Kevin O'Connell because he wants this to be fair all the way through the entire process. I've said it on this show and elsewhere. I think that at this stage, coming out of minicamp, the coaches probably have a pretty good idea what direction they think this is going to go. And I don't anticipate it takes all three preseason games for them to arrive at that conclusion. They want to be able at some point to transition, if not 100-0, then certainly give the majority of those first team reps to one of the players to be able to build the rhythm and timing and tempo that you need for a functional NFL passing offense. With regard to Kyler Murray, and I know that, you know, those remarks, you know, certain parts of them were quoted. The broader point that he was making was, yeah, it is unusual when you're used to being the starting quarterback. But also remember, he's learning a totally different offense. He's being coached a different way. When he came into the NFL, he was playing for Cliff Kingsbury, whose offense he already knew. It was the air raid. That's what Kyler had played on, played him throughout his college career. Then, you know, Drew Petzin comes in and that staff. Kyler wasn't even healthy in that first training camp. And so it went from him not getting any reps in the first year to him back to getting 100% of the reps. But he had, essentially half a season or an entire season to kind of learn and grow in the system before he's being put out there and executed. I would say this, Rich. I didn't see Kyler scramble at all, which isn't unusual. You know, you're talking about they're not quite full speed 11-on-11 and 7-on-7 stuff. That's not designed for the quarterback run game. J.J. McCarthy is a really good athlete. He can also run. But Kyler's elusiveness has always been one of his elite traits in training camp, in joint practices, in the preseason, if it goes that far. Those things start to evolve. I know that the broad feeling going through this process has been, well, it's just going to be Kyler Murray because he's there. But Kevin O'Connell and that coaching staff wanted to go in with an open mind because this is not just about 2026. And yes, they have high standards, high expectations for 2026, but it's also about trying to put together the puzzle pieces on something that the Vikings haven't solved probably since Dante Culpepper, which is who can actually be the long-term solution at the quarterback position. J.J. McCarthy's entering year three. Kyler Murray's on a one-year contract with a no-tag clause where he controls his own future in 2027. They're trying to figure this out, and odds are, Rich, frankly, unless they're lighting it up and running the table during the season, there's a decent chance we'll see both these guys play at some point.
9: How about that? I mean, so you said that you're you think the coaches think they know which direction it's going. You want to take your best guess, or you have any information where you think they think that it's going right now, Tom?
26: I would tell you, Rich, the Vikings staff, the people who are in the know on that decision, have been very careful not to let anything slip in that regard. I would certainly say if I had to guess,
9: yes, sir,
26: I would guess it is Kyler Murray. Because you have seen J.J. McCarthy, and he does look good mechanically. Right now, I'll say that to my semi-trained eye. He looks a little bit tighter, but J.J. was pretty good in clean pockets last year, even throwing the football down the field. It's when things get messy in front of you, which doesn't really happen in OTAs and minicamp, that things sometimes would break down for him. I would say it is more likely to be Kyler, but let's see. You know, they say that they're keeping an open mind, at least into training camp here, that first week, 10 days of the training camp process prior to that first preseason game, and who gets the start in the first preseason game will probably tell you exactly what you need to know. If I had to lean right now, it's Kyler. But the other thing I would say too, Rich, JJ has done everything right other than one of 10 quotes in that press conference a couple of weeks ago. He's done everything right through this offseason, from everything I've been told in terms of his attitude, his approach, how he's maximizing the reps. There was some story that took off locally here about, you know, JJ left the practice field briskly after the OTA last week, ran off the field. It was because practice ran long and he had a tee time with his offensive lineman. Would you want him doing anything else but golfing with the offensive lineman when he's got the opportunity to? He's still proceeding like he's the guy. Justin Jefferson said he's going to work out with both players in the offseason. Again, I think the coaches know which direction this is probably going to go, but they're not willing to say it's 100% decided just yet.
9: Tom Pelissero here on the Rich Eisen Show. Meanwhile, in Cleveland, Todd Monken is a fun soundbite. He is a fun soundbite. I'm beginning to enjoy him. You know, he's got a little bit of the Parcells red ass in him, you know. where he's also brutally honest and straightforward. And him being asked now to name a number one, or when he's thinking of naming a number one, has been comical. And then Andrew Berry went on the radio and was asked if Deshaun Watson is the quarterback of the future. Here's his answer.
3: Yeah, I think everything's on the table. I think it would be silly to go into a season and say, hey, something absolutely can or cannot happen. And I think particularly at the quarterback position, right? Like we've seen it with guys, whether it's Sam Darnold or Daniel Jones or Geno Smith or, you know, even Baker after he left us in Carolina. And so I think you have to be open-minded and flexible. I wouldn't rule out anything. We're looking for guys who can perform and who can lead.
9: What's going on there, Tom? What do you think?
26: Not much in the NFL shocks me, Rich. But I would say it would be one of the more shocking developments in the past decade if Deshaun Watson not just starts in 2026, which would not really be a surprise, but if then that he parlays that into being the franchise quarterback, being re-signed in 2027 and getting another deal in Cleveland. Deshaun Watson, who is a very good player, of course, in the early stages of his career, Pro Bowl caliber, the Texans paid him. He has played, and you guys can double check the number, but it's like 21 games over the last five seasons combined. He has barely played football because of suspension, because of a de facto suspension his last year in Houston, and because of a series of injuries, including one that sidelined him, multiple Achilles tears for all of the 2025 season. That's a long layoff. There's not a lot of precedent for a guy missing one season, much less the better part of five seasons, and coming back and performing at a high level. Having said that, again, Deshaun Watson has shown he can be a quality quarterback in the NFL. The last game that he played prior to the injury he had in 2023 against the Ravens, where his shoulder was split in half, was probably the best game that he had played since his Houston days. So there may well still be something in there. The idea, again, of the Browns then doubling down and re-signing him when they're finally set to get his cash, if not his cap, because they've got tens of millions of dollars more that they have to count into the future in terms of Deshaun Watson's salary cap number, that would be startling. If you did re-sign him, it would push some of those cap hits down the line based on how his contract is structured. But here's really where the Browns sit as they head into the 2026 season. They have a new head coach in Todd Monken. They're basically in year two of a five-year organizational reset that was accelerated again by the trade of Myles Garrett. They've got a ton of draft picks in the next few drafts. They've got two first-rounders in 2027, and they don't know who the quarterback is going to be. Deshaun Watson's contract is up after this season. Shedeur Sanders, who showed some growth during his time as the starter last year, but still has a long way to go. He's entering year two. Dylan Gabriel just had someone yank his jersey out of his locker. No offense to Dylan Gabriel, but that's not a great sign of his opportunity to still get a chance to compete here. But with all those assets and what is supposed to be a very good 2027 quarterback class, it would be the natural progression of this organizational reset for Cleveland to say, okay, we didn't get it right on Deshaun Watson, the guy that our owner said was a big swing and a miss and now is saying, hey, I still got a chance to be a home run here. We're going to go and get the guy that we haven't got at this point. You have to give Andrew Berry credit for the 2025 draft. They got really good players on both sides of the football. I thought that the value that they got in the Myles Garrett trade was really strong. Get a quality player like Jared Verse plus those high picks in the next three drafts. They're still a quarterback away from really knowing what they're going to be into the future. And so this year, in my mind, is an opportunity for Todd Monken coming in, who does have a strong track record with quarterbacks of, let's see these different guys. Let's play everybody. Let's give everybody an opportunity, not just in camp, but as we get into the regular season, let's figure out, is there something here worth harnessing and trying to carry into the future? If not, we are clearing the decks and we're starting over in 2027.
9: Have a great weekend, Tom. Thanks for the time, brother. You well.
26: You too, Rich. Thank you.
9: There goes Tommy P. Tom Pellicer.
27: All right, brother. See you, buddy. Be good,
9: man.
27: Right,
9: we got to take a quick break because it does appear we've got a great surprise on the other side. I wouldn't go anywhere if you're listening or you're watching the Rich Eisen Show. That's next. That's called A Breadcrumb Dropped. This is the Rich Eisen Show, 844-204-RICH, number to dial.
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8: Man, them poster racks were awesome, though. 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

0: return. Larry David is here, fresh off of that Game 4 victory for the New York Knicks. Greatest New York sports moment ever? Larry, where do you rank it? Where are we ranking this right
1: now? For me, I'm ranking it one.
0: Really?
1: Yeah. You know, there've been some other great ones, but yeah, that's one for me. I'll put Bucky Dent.
0: Oh,
1: two.
0: Good one. 1978 play, like a last game 163 against the Red Sox.
1: That's yeah, that one. Okay. And let's not forget Aaron Boone. Off the knuckleballer.
0: Yeah, off of Wakefield. Yeah, to put the Yankees in the series.
1: Right. Uh-huh. Yeah, that one. That was great. Matteau.
0: Yes, another one. The Rangers and the 94. Run. Okay. I like that. Yeah.
1: And Tyree, the helmet.
0: The helmet catch. Yeah, no Jets on that top five, huh? No Jets moments?
1: I wonder why.
0: So, but what was it like in the arena that night? Walk me through the emotions you were going through that night, LD.
1: You know, I'm a half-empty guy. You know. That glass just never gets filled, no matter what I do. So no matter what it is, I'm thinking that it's, you know, I'm here just from the fact that the very fact that I'm there. Mm-hmm. Why are they going to make me go home happy? So that, you know, that's my thinking. It'll be a miracle if I can go home happy.
0: Mm-hmm.
1: But the building itself, it was so charged. It was filled, you know, an hour before. You never see that. There's usually empty seats when the game starts. And it was, you know, you couldn't breathe. You really, it was just like every second, every play was life and death.
0: Yeah. And then look at your reaction here when that Ananobi tip was right in front of you. You had a
1: front row. That was right in front of me. Yeah. Dude. That was right in front of me. I couldn't believe that he took the shot from 30 feet.
0: Yeah, I know.
1: Which kind of surprised me. It was a long shot, and they only had a win they were only down two, you know, 1 point.
0: Right.
1: They only needed a basket, but yeah, I'll take it. What was amazing to me was when I saw the replay of the inbounds pass.
0: Yeah.
1: They had a second and a half left. That Castle was wide open under the basket. That if Towns didn't tip that ball, we would have lost the game.
0: The crazy thing is, you know, Larry, that the clock should have started the minute Cat tipped the ball, and had Castle corralled it and not been blocked by Hart and put the basket in, they would have gone to replay and probably waved off the Spurs winning basket.
1: Wow.
0: Could you imagine if that's the way the game ended?
1: Oh, my God. Yeah, that would have been too much.
0: You know, but instead it just sparked a massive celebration. And it looked like nobody wanted to leave after the game, right? That's the way it looked like to me.
1: Yeah. People were just so stunned. They couldn't move. They were just milling about. Yeah.
0: Right. And you were.
1: I was a miller. Yeah. I was a miller. Yeah.
0: At any point in time, did you think of tripping Wemby, putting your feet up? Did you think that's the only way that you could have stopped him in the first half?
1: Foot conscious now. Very foot conscious.
0: Because you're right there. Your seats are right next to the Spurs bench.
1: Yeah, you know the Spurs have an assistant coach. Mm-hmm. I guess it's okay for Mitch Johnson to stand up the whole time. Uh-oh. Okay. But so a lot of times you're standing right in front of me, and I'm going, okay, come on, Mitch. You know, but they have an assistant coach.
0: Yeah.
1: And he's also going back and forth. And, you know, I'm starting to yell at him. Yeah. I'm going, hey, man, come on. Come on. Give us a break here.
0: So are you saying he's not highly ranked enough to block your view?
1: Exactly. The coach you can accept blocking views. Even then, I think it's rude. I think the coach should have a little consideration for people watching the game. You can't see anything. But okay, he's the coach. But still, if I was the coach of a team, I'd be thinking, oh, you know, these people, I won't get up. I would be cognizant.
0: Yes.
1: Of the people watching.
0: That sounds a lot like George giving a seat to the security guard because he's standing all day.
1: Absolutely. That's exactly right. Yes.
0: A similar level.
1: He's concerned about the security guards, and he wants them to be comfortable. But to have two of them up and down like that's not good. That's not good. And it's a little showy. You know, it's a little showy. Do you need the assistant running up and down in front of you screaming? We don't need that. Why is he doing that? It's not right.
0: You're right. We should make a note of that. You should.
1: How important could that be, what he's screaming out? Can't the coach scream out what he's screaming out? They need both of them.
0: You're right. So a couple last ones for you, LD, and I'll let you go on with your Friday. What is it like to see Wembanyama in person? How massive is he physically as he's walking to the check-in right
1: now? Oh, he's a giant, but I was thinking this today.
0: Okay.
1: I was thinking that with my game, underneath, and underneath, I had a lot of moves,
0: I understood. Your post level.
1: My post, even outside. I had some moves outside. I can go left. Okay. I was able to go left and put up a jumper. I was thinking with my game,
0: yes.
1: If you put me at 7'4", I think I would be that good.
0: Yeah.
1: I really do. That's what I was thinking.
0: So you're saying, hold on a minute, just so I'm understanding. If you had Wembanyama's height, that's the only difference here.
1: That's exactly right. Yeah. Okay. That's exactly right.
0: Neck up. Neck down, you know, you could be him if you're only 7'4".
1: Easily. Okay. Yeah.
0: My game
1: could have translated. My game could have translated to the NBA if I was 7'4". Yes, I believe that for sure. Yeah.
0: Are you also fluent in French, or that's a separator here?
1: That's a
0: separator on
1: that. I know a couple of Yiddish words and
0: So you give him a Kinahara? You're giving Wembanyama a Kinahara? Is that what you're going with? Also, did you see this?
1: He's amazing.
0: He is amazing, and I couldn't believe they weren't going to him down low. The Knicks are in a penalty fourth quarter. They're hoisting up threes. What a bonus that was! I couldn't believe.
1: Yeah, I don't get why he's not playing in the post.
0: Neither do I. But I don't know. Heaven forbid.
1: Maybe he doesn't play well with his back to the basket. Remember Wilt? Wilt had that great fadeaway.
0: Yes.
1: Remember, he would take a step back and bank it off.
0: Right. I don't know. Heaven forbid there's a game six. You might be able to ask the assistant coach that. Would you?
1: I'm not going to game six.
0: You're not?
2: Oh.
0: What? What happened? No.
1: This is so bad for my health. What are you trying to do? Kill me? I'm not going. I don't even know if I can watch it. I think I'm done watching.
2: Oh, come on.
1: I can't. It's too much. It's too much for me. Game five, I'll be able to watch because, okay, well, we still got a 6 and 7.
0: Right.
1: But game six back at the Garden, that's going to be one of those things. I don't know what I'm going to do. I don't know. Because I have to say, if we lose game six, I am going to be very, very nervous. I don't know. Look where I'm going. See, Mr. Half Empty. Don't get me started. Okay. Don't get me started because I just see the worst in things.
0: Okay. I don't want to go there.
1: But I guess it's paid off for me, so.
0: Yes, it has. Life, Larry, and the Pursuit of Unhappiness debuts June 26th, 9 p.m. Eastern on HBO and HBO Max. This is your next project. Very funny and exciting, LD.
1: Yeah.
0: Looking forward to it.
1: Yeah, I think it's funny. And I think it's funny.
0: And it's
1: again, and you know, I was a history major in college.
0: Mm-hmm.
1: And only because, well, it was kind of the easiest thing for me to major in. Everything else seemed a little, you know, what else should there be?
0: Right.
1: I suppose English, but that's a lot of reading. You know? I mean, in English, yeah, you're going to be an English major. They're going to assign a lot of books. So mm-hmm. I just thought history, I was able to memorize the stuff. And finally, it paid off. It paid off.
0: Well, it's your imagining of what it was like back in these historic moments for these history making moments to happen.
1: Correct. Right.
0: That's what this is right. coming.
1: Yeah. Up. Some are made up and some are based on real facts mm-hmm. that I've injected myself into the conversation. So
0: the Boston Tea Party, the creation of the Wright Brothers flights. What if Larry David, in a way, playing a character, was involved in these history-making moments?
1: Absolutely, yes, exactly.
0: It's coming to HBO, and everyone should definitely watch it. It is outstanding. Coming up, Life, Larry, and the Pursuit of Unhappiness debuts June 26th, 9 p.m. Eastern on HBO, available on HBO Max. One last thing, I don't know if you saw this, if this wound up in your text chains or in your inbox, somebody had a picture of you with Jerry after the game, and the caption is, "The Spurs know how to take the lead. They just don't know how to hold the lead." And that's the really most important part of the lead, is the holding.
1: I saw that. I love that. I thought that was so funny. Yeah.
0: You know, and just we're just taking down baskets.
1: Yeah, right. That's what we did. Yeah, that was really funny. Yeah,
0: that was good stuff. Larry, thanks for the time. Really appreciate it. I hope to share a game five moment with you. If not, then a game six. But are we watching it live on Saturday? Or are we assuming tape?
1: So Saturday starts at 5:30 Pacific time.
0: Correct, sir. Yeah.
1: And, you know, by the time the first half is over, mm-hmm. now we're encroaching into the, you know, into the dinner area. It's Saturday night. I am married. She's not, you know, really that into it. Well, I mean, so I have to kind of work this somehow.
0: Your wife is going to understand. This is the Knicks, Larry.
1: That's true. That's true.
0: She understands.
1: Yeah.
0: Yeah.
1: I could tape the mm-hmm. second half, mm-hmm. but I I don't think I could. I couldn't tape the second. I'm going to watch it.
0: There we go. Okay, terrific. Yeah. So, but
1: you know, if it's a divorce, it'll be worth it. if they win, yeah.
0: Understood. Yeah.
1: Yeah.
0: Otherwise, then that's a lose-lose. That's for sure.
1: Right. Yeah.
0: LD, you're the best. Thanks for the time.
1: Okay, man.
0: You got it. That's Larry David, everybody. Bye. Right here on the Rich Eisen Show. Life, Larry, and the Pursuit of Unhappiness. It's brilliant. And it debuts June 26th, 9 Eastern on HBO. Available to stream on HBO Max as well. Well, that went as well as I had hoped.
3: Of course.
0: Cultivated that caper. Oh, my God.
3: Larry David, man.
0: Come my on. My cheeks hurt.
3: Cheeks hurt. That's what happens.
0: All right. That was just crazy. He's a half-glass guy.
3: Really? Normally, glass half-empty.
0: The party, no, he's not there for stuff. Like, oh, my God.
3: Yeah.
0: Back to this, him and Johnny Mack.
3: I love that. I wonder, did he pick
0: so
3: those
0: is that the assistant he's referring to, the guy on the right that doesn't have a high enough ranking to have the temerity to block his view?
3: Yeah, patrol the sideline there.
0: Like Mitch Johnson, he understands, but the assistant, sit down. He's not allowed to patrol.
4: I saw that on social media this morning, and there's videos of him like, just get out of the way.
0: Oh, is that right?
4: I was like, this is a real life curve episode.
0: Is that real? Okay.
4: I saw it this morning.
0: Fantastic. That's amazing. 844-204-RICH, number to dial right here on the Rich Eisen Show, where you never know who's going to stop by. Greg Berhalter, the former U.S. men's national team coach and now the coach of Chicago Fire. Everybody, he's coming up in hour number three.
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14: I'm Logan Booker with the 960 The Ref Southern Sports Center. No Braves game last night rained out in Chicago. The Braves and White Sox will make up that game on August 20th, a mutual day off. For the Braves, that Thursday will fall between a road trip from Minnesota to Milwaukee. So the Braves and White Sox will make up that game three. The Braves did drop the first two games of that series. Off to New York to face the Mets this weekend for the Braves. A 7:15 first pitch tonight. We'll have it for you right here on The Ref. It's College World Series weekend in Omaha. The opening weekend, that is. The Dogs there for the first time since 2008. 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That means a 7:40 airtime. We'll have all that action for you right here on The Ref. Georgia and Texas from Omaha, College World Series coming up. 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
4: Watches the stars at the FIFA World Cup. Hyundai already has its eyes on the next generation of talent. 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Hyundai's always moved the future within reach. 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The future isn't some far-off concept. It's already here. Next starts now. Hyundai, an official partner of FIFA. How much fun was that chat with Larry David?
5: This is a dream.
4: It was for us.
5: He's the greatest.
4: He sure is. 844-204-RICH, number to dial here on the program. Ross in New Jersey. What's up, Ross?
6: Mr. Rich, how's it going, man?
4: How are you,
6: long
4: sir?
6: Long time no speak.
4: Okay, buddy, what's on your mind?
6: I'm doing awesome, man. It's starting to feel a little bit more real, but it still doesn't feel all that real. You got to dig, man. Like, last time I talked to you, we're going on, 15-plus years since the team last did it. The city was the second of the two Eli rings. And the way they've been doing it, you kind of had a mix of everything, right? The blowout wins against Cleveland and Philly. I feel like the word blowout's an understatement. And then the comeback wins, the flair for the dramatics, where you have the all-time comeback against Cleveland, and now that feels like some run-of-the-muck, kind of middle-of-the-week comeback compared to what they did the other night. And just the OG shot, too, off the rip, feels like one of those all-time moments, like the David Tyree helmet catch, the Buckner play, just in this city alone. But from an all-time perspective, and seeing that in live time, knowing it's going to be immortalized, some of those plays to that extent, seeing that in live time, knowing the immortalization that's going to come with it in live time was pretty awesome, man. Yeah. And it's starting to feel a little bit more real, but I feel like I'm still living in like a pipe dream with it.
4: Ross, I'm with you, man. And I appreciate the call. I mean, Tim Legler said it in hour number one. They're going to be playing that tip in
10: forever.
4: The open of montage of NBA finals for the next 50 years.
10: No doubt.
4: Along with the shot or shove of Brian Russell.
10: Only if the Knicks win, though.
4: I don't know about, even if the Spurs come back and win, it's still, then it becomes like the Julio Jones catch.
10: Yeah.
4: In that Super Bowl against New England.
10: Yeah, the home run.
4: When we were talking about
10: the Cleveland player
4: forever.
10: Hit against the Cubs. Like, it's forgotten great moments in sports history.
4: And I think that's part of the reason why everybody who was able to stick around after that game felt like, all right, we're up 3-1. This is a lead that's historically insurmountable.
10: Yeah, 37-1.
4: Right. And so we are now... It was as if they're like, we're celebrating the championship now.
10: Yeah, that was one of the coolest moments about Game 4. No one wanted to leave the arena.
4: Yeah.
10: Everyone was just hanging out, kind of talking about what did we just see.
4: What did we just
10: witness? Sharing the experiences. Right. It was awesome.
4: Yeah, So that's why I'm now leading. Larry, by the way, gave a top 5 list. I just asked him if we're OG ranked in terms of, New York sports moments of all time. And he went through a 5, so he...
10: That was pretty good.
4: Stole my thunder a little bit, but he named a couple moments that I did not put on here.
10: Oh.
4: Here are my top 5 New York sports memory and moments presented by Hyundai. Hit it.
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29: Rich's top 5.
4: All right, the OG Anunoby putback for the Knicks to complete the biggest comeback in the history of the NBA Finals. It led me to talk about this, and we just hit it with Larry David. Here are my top five New York sports memories or moments presented by Hyundai. Number five was the 1996 Yankees World Series four-game win streak. I can't choose which one out of them all. After the Yankees dropped the first two in Yankee Stadium to the unbeatable at the time Atlanta Braves. And then they had to go to Atlanta Fulton County Stadium with John Smoltz on the mound, and Pettit and Smoltz had a brilliant game three. And then there was that Mark Wahlers moment, Jim Larritt's homering in game four. Game five, the Yankees won that one. And then game six was when they won their first World Series since I was, let me get this right, a nine-year-old in 1978. Joe Girardi triple. They beat Greg Maddux. Jimmy Key, what is he, 45? Jimmy Key was the game-winning pitcher in game six. I'll just choose that four-game win streak in that World Series that looked pretty dark before the dawn. Number four on the list is the New York Rangers break the curse. I don't talk much hockey around here. But when you're emotionally invested in it, that's what it's all about. And I grew up listening to Rangers hockey on the radio and Marv Albert calling the action. Brian Leetch getting it done, Mike Richter between the pipes, and their own number 11. It's interesting enough, you know, back in the day, number 11, Mark Messier, who's leading the charge to try and win a championship for the first time in over 50 years, number 11, Jalen Brunson. There's a lot of similarities going down right now between the Rangers run in 94 breaking the curse and what the Knicks are doing right now. Hopefully they do complete it and not make it tighter like the Rangers did against the Vancouver Canucks back in the day. Number three, this is personal to me because I was covering it for ESPN Radio, and I will never forget being in the New York Yankees dugout tunnel in the old Yankee Stadium, not knowing what was going down in this extra inning game of this World Series game. But just when Derek Jeter homered to become the first Mr. November, because this game went past midnight into November 1st because of the fact that the season was delayed because of 9/11. And I'll never forget being the guy who was conducting interviews for ESPN Radio in 2001, and everybody's screaming, "Jeter just homered, go, go, go." And we got pushed out. I get goosebumps thinking about it. We get pushed out onto the Yankee Stadium turf of the old Yankee Stadium where I grew up as a kid watching the Yankees. And I just saw Jeter rounding third, pumping his fist. And I looked up and I saw 56,000 fans going absolutely crazy. I will never forget this moment as long as I live, professionally, personally. And that cross-section of that moment makes it number three on this list. Number two is what we saw Wednesday night. The OG Anunoby putback, a.k.a. the Woo game, for everybody out there. Because also, I mean, Wu-Tang Clan from Staten Island, like yours truly.
10: Shaolin.
4: So this moment, again, I can't believe it happened. I still don't believe it happened. And I understand, again, that the Knicks have to finish this thing off, right?
10: Have to.
4: In the same way, the Buckner play for your Mets was not the end of the World Series. They still had to finish it off. There still had to be a Game 7 after a rain delay, I might add. In the gold medal victory over the Soviets. I'm just going on and on and on about these great moments that everybody in the years after think that ended things. Knicks need to finish it off. Number one, this is what finished off the 1977 World Series and sealed me as a Yankee fan for the rest of my life. Reggie Jackson's three home run game. I was an 8-year-old kid. I will never forget this. I will never forget Howard Cosell at the mic. You know, I can't, I will never forget that. Because again, Howard Cosell and Marv Albert are why I fell in love with sports broadcasting and why I do what I do today. And Reggie Jackson is why I'm a Yankee fan today. And this is my greatest sports moment in memory. Go ahead and hit the button.
10: Oh.
7: All right, we'll get one more.
4: And I'll do this, too. Again, this is what sealed me as a Knicks fan. Again, I grew up loving the Knicks in the 70s. But when Bernard King went back-to-back 50-point games in 1984, in the state of Texas, this is when I'm like, okay, things can be particularly special for the New York Knicks. And the first guy that the ABC broadcast showed after the game ended, the first former Nick that the ABC broadcast popped on was Bernard King. And that was a special moment for me. I love Bernard King. Jalen Brunson's getting up there, man. Jalen Brunson is more 30-point games in last year's playoffs, 10. That set the record for most in a single postseason for the Knicks. He now has 8, as many as Bernard King's previous record was. Oof. So Brunson is in the Bernard King realm in terms of what he's doing on the court and in terms of what he's doing for fans like me. That's my top five, brought to you by Hyundai. 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Speaking of that, the former U.S. men's national team coach, Greg Berhalter, stopping by before tonight's World Cup debut of the current iteration involving his son of the U.S. men's national team.
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32: Man, them poster racks were awesome, though. 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
36: Well, you know who's the biggest winner not named Patrick Mahomes? 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
2: 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Coming up, former U.S. men's national team head coach Greg Berhalter. And now, it's Rich Eisen.
4: Hour number three of the Rich Eisen Show is on the air. First 2 hours have been something else. Larry David did, in fact, zoom into this program to talk about his vantage point of the New York Knicks' massive record-setting comeback in Game 4, something Tim Legler joined us in hour number one to discuss, because he's calling the NBA Finals on ABC. And in between, Tom Pelissero joined us. And we're going to take your phone calls before we get out of Dodge here on this Friday. 844-204-RICH, number to dial. The U.S. men's national team takes to the SoFi Stadium pitch tonight to take on Paraguay in the opener of the 2026 World Cup for Team USA. And joining us now is the first individual to ever be a head coach and player for the U.S. men's national team in a World Cup. So it stands to reason he was the first human being to do those two things and then have a son play for the U.S. men's national team, as his son Sebastian will do tonight. Ladies and gentlemen, Greg Berhalter of the Chicago Fire as well. Good to see you, sir. How are you?
5: Thanks for having me, Rich.
4: I'd shake your hands, but I'm not allowed to use them in this conversation, I've been told. Not alone. Okay.
5: Love it.
1: Nice.
4: Thank you very much. I'm sorry to do that. So I went that way first. Well, what's going through your mind right now, man? What's your emotions like?
5: You know, a lot of different emotions, but I think the first thing is you know, thinking about Sebastian, thinking about the team, how they're getting mentally ready to play tonight.
4: Yeah, that's
5: yeah.
4: You're,
5: I mean, that's like a, you know, like,
4: so your dad first.
5: Yeah, I always think about, no matter what sporting event's happening, I always think about the athletes, the coaches, what they're going through right before the game. Like, what is their mindset? What are they focused on? Like, how? Because I know personally, mm-hmm. you start really dialing in on the smallest things,
4: right?
5: And that's always interesting, just to think that moment, the moments before the big event, what's going through their minds.
4: Okay, so then let's walk through what was going through your mind, 2002. World Cup, correct?
5: Yeah, you know, as a player, so it's different as a player and a coach.
4: Of course.
5: But as a player, you're really focused on your individual self. You're focused on how do you get your body ready? Mm-hmm. How do you get your mind ready? What are your tasks? Really just, you know, I was one that always got hyper-focused. You know, every athlete's different. You have some that, like, need more outer interaction. Mm-hmm. For me, it was about internalizing everything, taking it inside, and really starting to focus on my job and what I need to do.
4: Okay, so that's the player.
5: Yes.
4: What about as the head coach?
5: So, yeah.
4: What's that like?
5: So as a coach, you know, it's really about, you know, you're taking care of everybody. You need to make sure everybody's in a good spot. And it's little conversations leading up to the game. Maybe 2 days before the game, you start having these conversations with players, checking for understanding, checking where their confidence is at. Really try to get them in a good mindset to be able to perform. With the staff, you know, we had a detailed game plan and variations that we'd go over. Okay, if this happens in the game, what should we be looking for? You know, we'd spend hours going over that game plan.
4: Okay. Now, as a dad,
5: yeah,
4: what's it like?
5: As a dad, it is more emotion. It's a tremendous amount of pride. You know, I was talking to my wife last night, and I don't really have words to describe what it's like. It's really hard to communicate my feelings. It's just, it's such an immense amount of pride. Mm-hmm. And really because I know how hard Sebastian's worked to get to this point. You know, a year and a half ago, he wasn't even on the radar of the national team. Mm-hmm. And now he's in the World Cup.
4: Do you leave him alone?
5: Yeah. You know, I mean, it's always, you know.
4: No contact zone today?
5: No, if he contacts me, sure, that's fine, right? But, I'm not proactively going out to him. You know, he's getting in his mindset. He's getting in his focus. And, I'm not going to take away from that at all.
4: You've had your share of helicopter dads. You're not one of them, basically, is what you're saying right now.
5: You know, that's just not my style. It's never been my style.
4: Okay. Because, again, I mean, in my brief career of being an AYSO coach, couldn't stand those helicopter taps. And I imagine you have had some experiences with that sort of thing.
5: Sports are sports, right? At every level it happens. Every level.
4: Good answer. Good answer, coach. Okay, so what would you consider then a successful World Cup for this U.S. men's national team? Because obviously the advancement of the sport in this country, and you've helped with that. And you could see how many of the players are professionals at some of the top clubs on planet Earth playing for this team now. What would you consider to be a successful 2026 World Cup?
5: You know, so when we started in 2018, the project was an 8-year project. It was mm-hmm. getting to this moment because okay. it's such a big moment for soccer in the United States. But if you rewind even further, you know, from 1994, it was the last time we hosted the World Cup. And now you see 32 years later how much soccer has grown and how established it is. You know, 30 MLS teams. You look at some of the facilities that they have in Major League Soccer now. The owners are completely committed to this. And then we get to this point with this roster in particular. 21 of the 26 players have come from MLS academies, developmental systems. Mm-hmm. And these guys, 13 of them have played in the last World Cup. They're at peak age. Perfect age to perform now. And so for me, I think it's about the expectations are we should win knockout games, multiple knockout games. And I would think it'd be success if we got to the quarterfinals.
4: So this is okay. An 8-year plan that yep. you're talking about. Because yep. everything you just said for the novice that's listening right now, Greg Berhalter here on the Rich Eisen Show, these are all record numbers, right?
5: Yes.
4: Of what you just mentioned in every metric.
5: Yep.
4: But it's still not, I guess, for the lack of a
5: good enough to win,
4: right? Like it's not what we see elsewhere.
5: Yes.
4: But good enough, you think, to knock off some top-notch worldwide stars and teams and sides is what you're saying.
5: I think so. And the reason why I say that is because I look at the squad, I look at the roster. I talked about the experience. I talked about being in the peak age. Mm-hmm. But you also have very good players. You know, Christian Pulisic, Weston McKennie, Tyler Adams, Chris Richards, Balogun. You know, these are very good players. Mm-hmm. And when we put it all together, you know, I don't see any reason why we can't win knockout games in the World Cup. Now, what gets challenging in a World Cup in particular is when you have to do it, you know, time and time again. So when you have to go round of 32, round of 16, quarterfinals, semifinal, you always have to knock off a big team, that becomes challenging.
4: I bet. What about your successor as the U.S. MNT head coach? What do you think?
5: So what I would say is, you know, I really like the mindset that he's brought to the group. Mm-hmm. I really like what he's focused on. You know, this is his first World Cup. This is his first international coaching job. Mm-hmm. But right away, what he focused on is you need to die for this jersey. You need to fight for this jersey. And that's bringing the Argentinian. He's Argentinian. That's bringing that type of mentality to the group, which I think is always important, you know, which we always had in our day when we played, which I always focused on as well. But really emphasizing that because it's home soil, he wants these guys committed mm-hmm. and ready to defend the jersey.
4: What is the biggest challenge of being the head coach of the U.S. men's national team? What is it?
5: I think there's a couple things. I think the first thing is coaching a national team in general is very complicated because, you know, that's not their full-time jobs. It's a part-time team. So that's one of the complications. Mm-hmm. The other complications for most national teams that I've seen is just the expectations of the public. right? What do Americans want us to do?
4: Win.
5: That's it. And that's the only thing that's good enough, right?
4: You know, it's like Rocky. Yeah,
5: exactly.
4: You know what I mean?
5: Exactly.
4: I mean, that's what Adrian told Rocky when he was in the hospital.
5: Exactly. And I'm for it also. Like, I'm not saying, oh, it's acceptable for us, you know, to be happy with, you know, finishing, you know, 24th in the world. But the expectations are extremely high. You see the England coach also, you know, every coach in the world, all the countries want these teams to do is win. And there can only be one winner. So it's you know, I think it brings unrealistic expectations at times.
4: Biggest challenge of the group that the United States is in right now is what?
5: So the biggest challenge of the group in my eyes is that it's very even.
4: Okay.
5: I think any team could beat any team, and that's going to be complicated because you can't predict the results. So you could get to the third game and every team could still have the ability to go to the next round.
4: Okay. What is it like? And then we'll talk a little bit about Chicago Fire and everything else going on with your life here. What is it like to stand on the pitch of a World Cup match and just look?
5: Yeah,
4: did you take a minute? I mean, there is enough time.
5: Yeah.
4: In a match or game where.
5: Yeah, we're
4: in a couple seconds.
5: Yeah, we were talking before, and one thing you mentioned was the intensity of the matches.
4: Yes.
5: And how much it means to the players and to the fans.
4: Everybody.
5: You know, there's always that moment when the anthem's playing.
4: Mm-hmm.
5: At a World Cup, when I'm on the field, and it hits me, and I'm like, wow, the gravity of what you're doing right now. The gravity, like, I feel, at that moment, I feel so connected to our country, and I want so badly to go out and win for our country. It's such a special moment. Once the game starts, you know, the focus immediately goes to, you know, your job and coaching. But there is that one moment before the game where it really hits you like, wow, this is massive.
4: Yeah, it sure is. You know, and what is your favorite World Cup memory, either playing or coaching? What is that for you?
5: That's a great question.
4: I only ask those, Craig.
5: Yeah. That is a great question. I mean, you know, I think the England match in Qatar was very special. It was a great match because the stadium was so big. You know, our fans got into the game and started getting behind us, and you know, we were taking it to them. You know, the win against Mexico in the second round in 2002 was also a huge moment for the country to play in the quarterfinals. To get to the quarterfinals in 2002 was really big. So those are some of the memories that come to mind.
4: Okay. And you were a high school teammate of Claudio Reyna?
5: Yes.
4: Okay. Mm-hmm. New Jersey, huh?
5: New Jersey, St. Benedict's. St. Benedict's.
4: I'm from Staten Island.
5: There you go.
4: There's three bridges that connect with your home state.
5: That's right.
4: That's the way it works. All right, so Chicago Fire, which is, by the way, you know, like, what, are we going to have a San Francisco team named the Earthquakes? I mean, let's be honest here. But I guess it's...
5: I've heard that before, by the way.
4: You know what I mean?
5: Yeah.
4: Okay, I get it. But what are you seeing from the MLS level right now?
5: It's growing.
4: It's intense.
5: No, it's growing.
4: Right?
5: It's grown. It's improving. I think what I mentioned before about world-class facilities. So we just had Germany training at our facility.
4: There you go.
5: And I'm talking to the German, you know, national team players, and they're saying, you know, this would be the third best training facility in all of Germany, what we have in Chicago.
4: Look at that.
5: Look at that.
4: Now that's serious, because I covered the NFL games, not to interrupt, but I'll throw it back to you in a sec. You know, I covered the first NFL game in Munich.
5: Yeah.
4: And Seattle practiced at Bayern Munich's home facility.
5: Mm-hmm.
4: The Buccaneers practiced in the facility that they have for the kids.
5: Yeah.
4: And that was nicer.
5: Yeah, exactly.
4: That was nicer. And I'm like, wait a minute.
5: Right.
4: Shouldn't it be kind of the other way around? And everybody's like, no.
5: Yeah.
4: No, it shouldn't. And so when you're saying that, that's saying a lot.
5: It's incredible. I mean, we have the kids, we have the youth, we have the second team, we have the first team in it. But, I mean, it's just an incredible facility. We have an owner, Joe Mansueto. I'm not sure if you're familiar with him, but one of the best owners in sports.
4: Mm-hmm.
5: You know, he's building a privately funded $750 million stadium downtown Chicago.
4: Can the Bears play in it? Sorry, that just slipped out. Keep going. Sorry.
5: No, I mean, that's how committed he is to making this thing work.
4: Right.
5: So, you know, we're trying to attract world-class players. Obviously, Messi's in the league. You know, we're trying to sign, you know, some world-class players. So I think the league is growing and improving. And, you know, it's here to stay. It's just a matter of, are we going to close the gap to one of the top five leagues in the world? And that's what we're striving to do.
4: Okay. And in the competition level, the intensity of the league, you could see it.
5: Absolutely. Yep, we're making progress.
4: Now, let's be honest, were the Germans a little bit, like, surprised? Like, because here on this show, we always say if somebody goes higher register, they're trying to, you know, shine off that they don't believe. Like, well, you have a really nice facility here. Like,
5: condescending, a little backhanded compliment type of tone.
4: Did you get a little bit of that?
5: There was a little bit of that. Like, they were like, there was like a surprise, like a condescending surprise a little bit. Mm-hmm. But, you know, Liverpool's coming here this summer to train there. Man United was there last summer. It's a top facility. It is a top facility.
4: Well, and again, here, there's two squads here in Los Angeles. Yep. When El Trafico plays, yep, here in this town, you could feel. I've been to a couple of them. Like, yep, they're going crazy, going nuts.
5: Yeah, you know? Atmosphere's great.
4: Yeah, Angel City for the women's side, yep, of things, and that's a neat stadium downtown here, right across the street from the Coliseum. You could see it. You could, yeah, feel it here in the, yeah, town. About the,
5: absolutely.
4: So last one for you, yep, before I let you go, because, okay, again, I understand it's game day and it's pretty big. What will it be like for you and your wife to watch your son tonight? With that uniform,
5: oh man!
4: In that moment, put, yeah, yourself, if you don't mind, flash forward a couple, yeah, of hours from now. What do you think that's going to be like for you, Greg?
5: It's going to be special. You know, the one thing that's going to be amazing is that we'll both get to share that experience, mm-hmm, because it is hard to describe, like, the moment that you step on a field in the World Cup, mm-hmm, and we'll always have that together, me and Sebastian.
4: Yeah. And you both met in Carolina, right?
5: We met at Carolina.
4: Both Tar Heels?
5: Yes, both Tar Heels.
4: Okay.
5: Yep.
4: So Belichick reaching out? you and Bill chatting about Bill. Coaching? A little bit? Not so much. You got, yeah, Mike Malone and Bill now, yeah, on that camp.
5: I know. Pretty, I know. Cool. It's some good coaches there.
4: Yeah, exactly.
5: Now we just got to win, right?
4: Well, that's right? The point, right, of everything, exactly, right? I mean, the pressure gets on just for anybody.
5: For anybody, at any level.
4: And it starts tonight for the U.S. men's national team.
5: Yes, it does.
4: Hey, I appreciate you coming here on a game day.
5: Yep.
4: You know, and I wish you the best of luck. Enjoy that moment, you and your wife. And the rest, is the whole family? Or
5: the whole family. The whole family. How many parents?
4: Your parents here?
5: Yep, parents are here.
4: So what's the size of the group?
5: So today I think we're about 8. But the group grows to, the next game in Seattle, the group grows to like 15.
4: Oh, my,
5: yeah, goodness. It gets bigger.
4: Okay.
5: Yeah, all the cousins come out of the woodwork. And yeah. Okay.
4: And then game 3 is back here?
5: Game 3 is back here. We'll have another big party at that
4: Los
5: game.
4: Los Angeles.
5: Yep.
4: And then after that?
5: Yep. Knockout time. Here we go.
4: Knockout.
5: Let's go.
4: Time. Here we go. All right. Everybody check out this man on the sidelines of the Chicago Fire. Or it's just Chicago Fire, right?
5: Yes.
4: The Chicago
5: Fire FC.
4: Okay. Chicago Fire FC, everybody. Greg Berhalter, thank you for coming on here. Really appreciate that.
5: Thanks for having
4: you
5: me.
4: You got it. Right here on the Rich Eisen Show. 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Before we take a break, I do want to just ask one more question of Greg and bring you down to my level. As a fellow member of the Bald Brotherhood, do you ever sit there and watch these World Cup referees with their hair? And it's perfect.
5: Yeah, it's beautiful.
4: What the,
5: yeah.
4: And the players too?
5: I was thinking the same thing.
4: What the hell do they put in there?
5: I don't know.
4: It must be some type of hairspray or something. Perfect. And it's not spray.
5: It's got to be something.
4: It's a pomade. It's whatever the hell they spray on the ground.
5: A clear version of that.
4: You know, like whatever, mm-hmm, like they spray it on the ground. You can't go past this line. That's what they tell their partner. Yep. Am I wrong?
5: No.
4: I see. Okay.
5: It could be that.
4: I don't know why I did that, but it's just, it's the truth. I'm watching these games. You know, and then this whole business of, say, it's 6 extra minutes, 7 extra minutes. Does that drive you crazy as a coach?
5: Yeah, we actually have someone clocking it now.
4: You do?
5: Booth, yeah, to check for accuracy.
4: Damn right you do.
5: Absolutely.
4: Because it's just like six, you know what? Six. Seven. It feels that arbitrary.
5: Yeah.
4: Am I wrong or am I?
5: No, you're right. You're right.
4: Let's fix that. All right. We'll do that in the commercial break right here on the Rich Eisen Show. We're back with more in a second.
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3: I'll be back.
2: Oh, my God. Very good. I appreciate that. Yeah. Predator, the original Predator, in theaters near you 39 years ago today. Noah in Portland, Oregon, has been trying to get on the air for a while. What's up, Noah? How are you, sir?
4: Hey, guys. What's going on?
2: What's going on, man? What's on your brain?
4: Rich, Chris, TJ. All right. So I've got notes. So no dilly-dallying, no stinking thinking.
2: Mm-hmm.
4: See here.
2: What do you got?
4: I'm going to try to be optimistically realistic about this. If you guys want to play some TV Pablo, I will do it. I'm down.
2: What's happening?
4: I'm ready for the Panthers win-loss.
2: Panthers win-loss. Here we go.
5: Who am I?
4: I'm ready.
2: Okay, here we go.
5: Born and raised up.
2: Once again, why is somebody from Portland, Oregon calling in and wanting to play the win-loss game of the Carolina Panthers? What are we doing?
4: I'm going to try to do this properly with all due respect. TJ, I absolutely love you, but I used to be a Dallas Cowboys fan.
2: But
4: I realized I was only a fan because it was the 80s or late 90s. Wow. They were winning everything. I chose to go with the Panthers?
2: Yeah, that's correct. Yeah, he said, I'm no longer with the Cowboys. I'm going to the Panthers. That's what he said.
4: Yeah, he didn't stutter. It was that and the Jaguars, and I just happened to
2: that
4: like Carolina's
2: logo. All right. What happens when the Bears open things up against the Carolina Panthers?
4: Ooh, shout out to Anna. That is her team. I'm sleeping on the couch that night. That's a win.
2: All right. Then you visit the Falcons.
4: That's a win.
2: 2-0 at the Browns.
4: We got QB issues. No Miles Garrett. That's a win.
2: That's a 3-0 start. And then could you imagine they're 3-0 on Sunday Night Football? NBC comes to town with the Lions. What happens then?
4: That's a loss.
2: All right. 3-1 at the Eagles.
4: That's also a loss.
2: That's 3-2 now, home for the Bucs.
4: We're going to win that one.
2: 4-2, quick turnaround, going to Green Bay on Thursday night.
4: I was there last year when we gave Jordan Love his birthday spankings at his own home. We're gonna win that one, too.
2: 5-2, home for the Broncos.
4: That's a loss.
2: 5-3 at the Saints.
4: That's going to be a win.
2: 6-3, home for the Ravens.
4: That's going to be a loss.
2: 6-4 at the Bucs on a Monday night.
4: I'm going to split it with these guys. That's going to be a loss as well.
2: Okay, you're now 6-5 at the Vikings.
4: Looking good. Okay, so that's going to be a battle of the bank stadiums. We're going to win that one.
2: 7-5, home for the Saints.
4: Hold on for it. That's going to be a win as well.
2: 8-5, home for the Bengals.
4: That's also going to be a win.
2: 9-5 at the Steelers.
4: You're not going to believe this. That's a win as well.
2: That's now a 4-game win streak at the Carolina Panthers at 10-5, a home for the Seahawks.
4: They're going to be beat up. That's a win as well.
2: Oh, my goodness. 11-6, home for the Falcons.
4: Woo. Let's go.
2: What do you got? It's now, pardon me, you got 1, 2, 3, 4, you got 11-5, home for the Falcons.
4: Oh, we're going 12-5, and we're going to be our division champions, and I think we're going to have a winning record this year, doing so.
2: Mm-hmm. There we go. Noah, Portland has been hanging
4: on. Hey, real quick, Rich, before I let you go, is there any way that I can get your username and password for your Paramount Plus? Because I really do need to catch up on the Dutton Ranch.
2: All right.
4: I'll get him my info.
2: Stay on hold, Noah. Noah in Portland. Stay on hold. You know what? I'll just tell him right now. My password is Rich, and my I guess login name is Rich. And my password is Nunya.
6: Nunya.
2: Thank you, Noah. Right.
6: Panthers win total 7.5.
2: Or should I say my login name is Nunya and my password is business.
6: Business. There you go.
2: Thank you.
7: My password is D-E-E.
2: Ladies and gentlemen. All right. It's time for What's More Likely, presented by Pella Windows and Doors. Hit it, please.
8: What's more likely?
9: Never say never, but never.
2: All right, Christopher, what's going on over there?
6: Hey, guys.
2: What's more likely? Presented by Pella Windows and Doors.
6: Happy Friday. Great to see you. Great to be here. Great to be back.
2: By the way, Greg Berhalter, when he left, he goes, you know, I have a Pella Windows. He goes, I like my Pella Windows. And I'm like, what about the doors? Can't leave out the doors.
6: Exporting and importing.
2: Okay.
6: Importer, exporting.
2: What else?
6: These guys got paid this week. I'm sure you guys hit on it yesterday. Sean Payton and Patrick Mahomes.
2: We did hit on it yesterday.
6: They play in the same division.
2: I've heard of that.
6: AFC West foe likely to win another Super Bowl first. Sean Payton or Patrick Mahomes?
2: I'll go Patrick Mahomes.
6: Really?
2: Okay. Yeah, really. What are you surprised about?
6: Interesting.
2: Okay. If you want to offer pushback, or you're just going to stare at me blankly? Like, why does that surprise you?
6: He's in the game four. I'm just like,
2: first of all, you accuse me of being a Chiefs honk.
6: Yeah, so
2: why does
6: I
2: that
6: kind
2: surprise
6: of
2: you?
6: This, yeah. I don't
2: why know. Would Patrick Mahomes? Everyone forgets. Okay, just because what happened last year, that's their off year. What happened when the Patriots lost their quarterback due to a knee injury? Did they come back with a vengeance? Did they create another part of another dynastic run?
6: Well, they won 11 games that year.
2: Okay. Yeah, and I mean, they didn't have their Matt Castle.
6: Yeah.
2: You know?
6: Yeah, Matt Castle, former Chief.
2: Okay.
6: Also.
2: Mahomes. I'll go with Mahomes.
6: Interesting.
2: Why not? What else, Chris?
6: Dak Prescott said something about it only matters if you win the last game of the season. Did you see that quote?
2: Okay.
6: Yeah. Much maligned quarterback to reach a Super Bowl. I don't even care if they win.
2: Mm-hmm.
6: Reach a Super Bowl for the first time. Dak or Justin Herbert? Whoa.
2: What was that?
6: What?
2: Did we get an alert?
7: An alarm. Oh, you got to take a pill or something?
6: I don't know.
2: Well, I think actually...
3: It's a strange noise.
2: He
6: I got
2: his
6: a
2: phone
6: critical and, text message from
2: he,
6: Sarah.
2: He set an alarm anytime he's not trolling on Justin Herbert. His phone goes off.
6: Whoa.
2: Okay. Is everything all right over there?
6: Yeah.
2: Okay, very
6: good. I don't know what that was.
7: Probably an accident.
6: Everything's on mute.
2: Okay.
6: Or Disneyland.
2: I'm going Herbert.
6: Wow.
2: I'm going Harbaugh over the Cowboys any day.
7: Expected nothing.
2: I put the Chargers 2 in my way too early power rankings, so I'm going Herbert.
7: I'm not surprised.
2: I'm going Herbert. Plus, there's an alarm that got set.
6: Yeah, that I don't know.
2: Anytime.
6: That was intense.
2: Chris does not troll on Herbert. A Charger gets its wings. And that's when the alarm goes off.
7: Chris, what did you expect him to say when you wrote that this morning?
6: Well, I saw the quote from Dak, and that made me think, I got to put Dak in
2: what
6: there.
2: What quote it was from Dak?
6: Dak talking about it only matters if you win the last game of the year.
7: Which
6: right?
7: I agree with.
6: And so I was like, all right, well, Dak's never been to a Super Bowl. Who's a quarterback that everyone kind of loves but really hasn't done anything?
2: Got it. All right.
6: It's Herbert.
2: What else you got over there, Chris?
6: NFC title contender who should be most pissed about not being favored to win their division.
2: Okay. Seattle or?
6: The Seahawks or the Bears. Who won the division last year?
2: Who's favored to win the NFC North? Is it the Packers?
6: The Lions.
2: The Lions.
6: The Bears are third.
2: Now that's kind of crazy. Oh my. That's crazy.
6: Oh my. Thank you, Jay Philly.
2: Yeah. Of course I'll go Seattle. Of course I'll go with the defending Super Bowl champs. Of course I'll go with the team that you accuse me of disrespecting, even though I just
6: started
2: the show by saying they're going to go 13-4.
6: It's not
2: what I said?
6: Not undefeated.
2: Yeah, 13-4. I should write down my name, Rich. Rich in El Segundo.
7: Dicky eyes.
2: Yeah, I'll do that. Third is particularly disrespectful for the Bears. Certainly since Micah Parsons says they have the best player in football as their quarterback.
6: Micah Parsons not going to be playing for 2 months.
2: I understand that. What else you got over there, Chris?
6: How about this one? More likely that we have one more big trade before week one,
2: mm-hmm.
6: or all stays quiet on the trade front?
2: Oh, there'll be one more big trade before week one. I'll say that's more likely.
6: You think it's one of these two guys on the screen?
2: I think it's one of these two guys on the screen.
6: Max Crosby or George Pickens?
2: Thank you for saying that because of the radio audience.
6: Love the radio audience.
2: I will do that. Who else would it be? Unless it's a quarterback that doesn't win their quarterback competition and makes such a big stink.
6: Interesting.
2: I don't know if that's going to happen.
6: I mean, we saw Sam Bradford get traded before week one, but that was when Teddy Two Gloves.
2: We'll see what happens. But more, it may not be the guys on the screen either. But I'll go one more. Sure. Why wouldn't I say, you know what? It's not likely that the NFL goes off the rails when you least expect it.
6: We've already had some big trades already.
2: I'm aware of that. I'm sitting here talking about it.
6: You're here, I'm there.
2: Whatever.
6: The hockey has been doing that hockey. And it did it again. And Torts, man, Torts is just a walking quote machine. Did you hear him say this after last night?
3: In a spot like this, what do you want your team to draw on as you look ahead and move forward?
5: We're just going to get ready for our next game. We'll be back here. We're just going to do it in a different order. We got to find a way. I'm going to leave my clothes here. That's for sure. They'll be in the hotel.
2: Leave my clothes.
6: Torts guaranteeing a game 7 back in Carolina.
2: We have the soundbite of him asking if he was thinking of benching his goalie. Did you hear this one? Did you hear this one?
6: Yeah.
2: Okay. Go ahead. Let's hear this one.
10: John, did you consider at all going to Aiden Hill in the third period, or was there any conversation
5: you thought
10: about
5: Christ.
10: It?
5: That could be the stupidest question I've heard.
2: Cool.
6: So guys, is it more likely?
2: I need to tread lightly.
6: Is it more likely that we have a game 7 in the Stanley Cup final, or we get a game 6 in the NBA finals?
2: Oh, it's more likely there's a game 7 in the Stanley Cup finals. You heard Larry David.
6: First it was sweet.
2: We're not going to get any. By the way, what are you playing?
11: I didn't have hockey music ready. So
2: what is this? It sounds like
11: it's the organ.
2: It sounds that what I hear when I was trying to ice skate years ago.
11: I had to play it safe and go up with the loud.
6: Did you have one of those like helpers to
2: hopefully
6: get you around?
2: Stop it.
6: Just kidding.
2: I'm glad that video doesn't exist.
6: I mean, we've seen you skate.
2: I shouldn't even say that out loud just in case it does.
6: How about Larry saying he's not going back for a game 6?
2: Because he doesn't want to. He said he can't handle the pressure. I don't blame him. What are you going to do? Sit there?
7: Yeah, I mean, you saw how the man looked like his knee ligaments just got cut.
2: Damn. I think Torts is right. I think there's a likely game 7.
6: All right. Interesting.
2: Yeah, that would be... don't you think... Wouldn't that be a surprise? Carolina goes back and wins game 6?
6: I would be shocked.
2: There you go. I mean, it's not like it's impossible, obviously.
6: Yeah. But you expect the Spurs to win game 5, don't you?
2: If you're the Carolina Panthers and you win game 6, do you have a... Pardon, what I said, Panthers, I'm sorry. Carolina Hurricanes, the former 8 whale. that if... If Carolina wins game 6 and Torts didn't really leave his clothes in the hotel, would you create, just for social media, a fake clothes box
6: that's
2: that
6: his
2: you're sending to Las Vegas?
6: Yeah, for sure. Or you're lighting him on fire, or you're throwing him out of building.
2: It's on us, and we overnighted it. We didn't two-day it, we didn't snail mail it. We just figured we'd send you your clothes back.
6: I like that. It's good.
11: You just petty.
2: Free ideas.
6: Yeah, free ideas Franchising for the social team.
2: RES Consulting. Yeah, okay, we're here.
6: All right, a few more. More likely to be the higher total. We got USA goals tonight versus Paraguay. Or lead changes.
2: Is it Paraguay or Paraguay?
6: Oh.
7: Just thinking it.
6: I think.
2: Haven't I been saying Paraguay?
7: If he's saying Guay, then I'm pretty sure it's Guay.
2: Wow. American Faroa.
6: No pushback.
2: No pushback. Can we find out, is it Guay or Guay?
6: No pushback. I've been saying
2: no disrespect. Is it Jeff or
6: I'm saying Guay.
2: Is it Paraguay? Okay, very good. What else?
6: Or lead changes in game 6. Hurricanes, Knights. Because, you know, those games are off the rails. So goals tonight by USA or lead changes. Stanley Cup
2: game 6. You know what? I'm going to wave the flag. I'm going to be nationalistic here.
7: USA.
2: Yeah.
7: USA.
2: U.S. goals tonight. 2. I said 2 goals.
6: 2-0.
2: I said 2.
6: 2-0 tonight?
2: And I think Vegas takes the lead and they don't cough it up.
6: Give it back.
2: Yeah. Yeah.
6: I don't think so.
2: What else?
6: We should go to that. How about this one? A little baseball here. More likely, future Hall of Famer to reach a milestone first. Freddie Freeman got to 2,500 hits.
7: Triple F.
6: Freddie Freeman, 3,000. Or Stanton, 500 home runs.
2: I'll go Freddie Freeman, 3,000 hits.
6: So Freeman needs 498 more. Stanton only needs 44 home runs.
7: Yeah, I'm going.
2: You know what? You
7: better change.
2: When was the last time Stanton played 44 games in a row without getting hurt?
6: Interesting.
2: You've got to be on the field.
6: They're both so close.
2: I know they're close, but Stanton, like I turned to Cooper the other day. I'm like, is he coming back soon or what? Yeah, I love him, but he can't stay healthy. Freeman's there, man. Freeman's playing, dude.
6: Do you think he's going to be the last guy to get 3,000 hits?
2: You asked me that question. Altuve's about 100 and some odd hits behind him.
6: But he's...
2: I know that.
6: Seems kind of washed.
2: Freeman getting the 3,000 hits?
6: I was thinking maybe Juan Soto. Is he kind of young enough and
2: you just got to run out ground balls first. Let's start with that.
6: All right, fair.
7: He runs out ground balls the same way he runs New York.
2: Oh, is that right? Is he running New York from last place, pal?
7: Listen.
2: The Washington Nationals and the Florida Marlins now? The Miami Marlins, whatever the hell they're calling themselves right now? Huh?
7: I mean,
2: are you going to the World? You're going to the Hall of Fame?
7: Today? Like right
2: World
7: now?
2: Series? Is that what you're going to do?
7: You ain't going.
2: Get out of here, funny. Man.
6: I mean, Manny Machado.
2: Last place. NYM DFL at a time when the city is lit.
7: We won the two games
2: about winners, and the team that supposedly runs New York is looking up at the rest of the National League East, including the Philadelphia Phillies, who have only caught fire because they know how to poach Yankees, unlike your team. Oh, that was a wildly spinning curveball in the zone. I just wait a minute. Let me just watch Darryl that Strawberry one fly. Please keep talking about the Mets.
7: Oh, I will. Don't worry.
2: Last place Mets. Although, is that redundant?
7: You got to be in a place.
6: Machado's only .890 shy, but he's hitting .170, so I don't know about... And he's 33.
2: I thought you said he's .890 shy of hitting .200.
6: It's close.
2: I'm on fire right
6: close,
2: now.
6: It's close. It's close.
7: Fire.
2: I mean, what else you got over there?
6: All right, last one. I'm
2: surprised you weren't slagging on Ohtani for pitching or hitting these days.
7: Oh, it's coming.
6: Oh, he might be out 2 months. I mean, we should roll.
2: Oh, is that right? Who says what? Says who?
6: Left the game last night.
2: And he's apparently okay.
6: Knee injury. Okay. I don't know. Predator released in 87, right? You know what was also released today? Swingers, back in 1996, yeah, guys. Yes. More likely, if you were going out on a Friday night in 1996, all of these were in the theater at the same time. Movie you'd likely see tonight in 96. Swingers, The Rock, Mission Impossible, Twister, or The Cable Guy?
2: I'd go see.
6: All of these in the theater at the same time? We had it so good, TJ.
2: I would go Swingers, then Mission Impossible. The Rock, Twister, Cable Guy. In that order.
7: You wouldn't have gone Swingers.
2: What are you talking about?
6: Swingers was a word of mouth hit.
7: It was a word of mouth. Swingers changed my life when I watched it. That was 1998.
2: So money.
7: But if you go to the theater, you're going to go see Mission Impossible.
2: Probably if you're going to a theater. Yeah. I understand that.
6: Or The Rock.
2: The scene where Jon Favreau keeps calling Nikki back.
7: It's so uncomfortable.
2: It's like a horror movie.
6: Anxiety
2: attack. Through your hands. Like you can't. It's such a difficult scene to get through.
6: It's rough.
2: Hey, Nikki. And then she picks up the phone finally. She goes, hey, Nikki. Don't ever call me again. Oh, my God.
7: Yeah, Swingers changed everything for me, man.
2: Oh, my gosh.
7: I came here to visit in 98 and saw a video copy of it. And I was like, I want to be these guys.
6: How are all these movies in the theater at the same time?
2: I don't know.
6: Cable Guy.
2: 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We're here to wrap up this show on a Friday, get you set for the weekend, and tell you about next week. That's on the Rich Eisen Show, everybody.
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13: Braves, that Thursday will fall between a road trip from Minnesota to Milwaukee. So the Braves and White Sox will make up that game 3. The Braves did drop the first two games of that series. Off to New York to face the Mets this weekend for the Braves. A 7:15 first pitch tonight. We'll have it for you right here on The Ref. It's College World Series weekend in Omaha. The opening weekend, that is. The Dogs there for the first time since 2008. 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

0: 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Steve in Atlantic City, New Jersey, the Nucky Thompson of the Rich Eisen Show is on the air. What's up, Steve?
1: Hey, Rich, how are you?
0: What's up? Did you get that Boardwalk Empire reference? Or did, no, not really. It's okay.
1: Yeah, I'm not too far from there. Not okay. Too far from there.
0: Okay, good.
1: But just watching this basketball game and all, it reminded me of Charles Smith trying to make all them baskets up against the Chicago Bulls. Do you think his ghost was exercised?
0: Every ghost was exercised, Steve. I am hoping that is the case. All they got to do is come up with one win over the next three games over the next week. That's it. And I'm choosing to believe every ghost of the Knicks era between Clyde and Bill Bradley and Phil Jackson and Dave DeBuscher and Red Holtzman to the present day, every single ghost from all of that, from the Michael Ray Richardson days to the Bernard King days, the Hubie Brown days, the Pat Riley days, the
2: Rod Strickland
0: days, the Ewing days, the Oakley days, the Mason days, the Stark days, the
2: Jeremy Lin days.
0: Hold on a minute.
2: Keep
0: I'm
2: going.
0: Not done. The
2: keep
0: Spree
2: going.
0: Days.
2: Yep, keep
0: the,
2: going.
0: The Grandmama days. The Frederick Weiss days. The John Hornacek is the friggin' coach of the Knicks days.
2: Steve Wallace days.
0: Kurt Rambis days. All of it. Steve, name it. Name it. Name it. The Thibodeau days. All of those days have been. This house is clean. Madison Square Garden is clean, and OG Anunoby cleaned it. He cleaned it with that cleanup, and that's the way I'm going to choose to look at it. So, yeah, throw Charles Smith in there too, Steve. Anything
1: okay.
0: that
1: Rich,
0: pissed
1: I need
0: you
1: some
0: off.
1: Advice.
0: Yeah. What? Huh?
1: I need some advice real quick. I'm an Eagle season ticket holder who grew up.
2: So give up the tickets.
0: He's asking for my advice.
1: High school football championship there. Right, I used to clean Ed Pickney's pool.
0: Oh.
1: He's financially, in. I had the best year of my career installing fire protection at the dorms at Villanova University.
0: Okay.
1: But I can't stand the Villanova Knicks.
0: Nice.
1: I used to love those guys through and through, and now they have, you know, this New York name on the front of their chest. What do I do, man? I know this is a national show. Thank you very much.
0: You got it, Steve. Listen, Steve, the bottom line is, do you love Villanova or do you not? Right?
1: Mm. I love Villanova.
0: But not
1: I don't know
0: New
1: if
0: York.
1: I love Villanova
0: New York
1: anymore.
0: Can't. New York. New York can't.
1: Saying Philadelphia's not a sports town anymore really hurt me, Rich.
0: Do you know who's a diehard Eagles fan? Karl Anthony Towns. Diehard Eagles fan.
1: I know.
0: The two of you, Steve in Atlantic City and Karl Anthony Towns, root for the same football team in the same way. So let me just tell you this, Steve. You know what outbalances all of this, Steve? Is the fact that you try to balance the pH for Ed Pinckney. End of story. Okay? Thank you, Steve, in Atlantic
1: Thanks,
0: City.
1: Thanks, guys.
0: Ladies and gentlemen, the first time we've ever had a man who's cleaned Ed Pinckney's pool.
3: It's true.
0: Do we have a fantasy team
3: him.
0: Name?
3: Yeah.
0: Pinckney's Pool Cleaner? Is that a fantasy team name?
3: It's not bad.
0: I used to clean Anthony. I used to.
3: Ed Pinckney.
0: Ed Pinckney's pool. You know what I mean? But where is that? I cleaned out Ronnie Cicely's hot tub.
2: But that was
0: all right.
2: Mess.
0: Leave that alone. This is a soundbite that will be talked about all tonight. And if there was a first take and a get up and this show tomorrow, this is all we'd be talking about.
3: It's so good.
0: Victor Wembanyama asked about winning this series and what it takes and who believes it. Hit it.
4: Yeah, absolutely. Yeah, everybody knows we're going to do it. But I don't know if I agree with you. I feel like we need to isolate that one game and take it one game at a time. I think it'd be a mistake to waste our energy on different you know, on multiple games. It's one game at a time.
0: Okay. Now, just again, this is why it's going to be played over and over again, because the setup is he was asked if everybody in the locker room feels that way. But that soundbite's going to make it sound like you believe the Spurs are coming back and you believe the Spurs are coming back. He's talking about speaking it into existence in his own locker room, which is what they have to do.
3: Yeah.
0: They have to do.
5: It's the only way, I mean.
0: But everybody believes it's going to happen. Okay.
3: Well, they better believe it.
5: They've gotten out
3: better.
5: The great starts in every game. They've had double-digit leads in every game.
0: In the first quarter of every game.
5: Yeah.
0: They have.
5: They've been awesome.
0: Right.
6: You think 7'3" basketball players, they just grow on trees?
0: Thank you.
5: Is that Michael Rapaport?
0: I don't know what the hell that was.
5: Sorry.
0: That's okay.
5: I was holding on to it for a while.
0: You're just remediating this mold of this program right now. Got it. It's not moldy at all. Let me tell you this. I'll be a nervous cat tomorrow night again.
5: Sure.
0: Right?
5: You're going to have a weird dinner situation like Larry said he might?
0: I don't know if it's tomorrow night he's going to do. I don't know. You know, kids are heading off to camp soon, so we're just gonna hunker down and open up a bottle of red and hope the first half goes a little better. Because I don't know if I can take that again.
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0: It has been good afternoon and welcome to the weekend for some of you. We're heading toward the middle of June. A lot of things happening, and sadly, some of the same stories that we continue hashing out, and we'll go over all of them. Have you seen this video? 22 minutes of the president. He's the guy in the white shirt, Kirby Hocott. He's the AD, the head football coach, Joey McGuire. And I tried to watch it a few minutes ago. I thought I was watching like a late 70s SNL skit, except the SNL skits were funny. This was tragic. Meanwhile, the Texas Attorney General, Ken Paxton, impeached by the state house there, now running for the Senate, says if the Big 12 does anything, it will be unlawful and he will stand in their way. That is Justin Williams' story, and we'll talk to him later in the show. And breaking as we come on the air today, the Oklahoma Attorney General has gotten into the act. Gentner Drummond is asking the Big 12 to sanction Texas Tech following the Soresby gambling fallout. My office stands ready to assist the Big 12. Thank you. Thank you. Thank you, Mr. Attorney General. Max Olson offers to assist us by joining us to talk presumably about football and what's happening on the field. But Max, let me start with off the field. There's almost no way to keep up with all the people trying to be heard. I know you've been following it and writing about it and covering it like we all have. What is your reaction today to where we are?
1: Yeah, Paul, I kind of wish I'd gone to law school in hindsight. But, you know, we're going to do the best we can with the facts in front of us here. Yeah, the latest is that Oklahoma's attorney general is sent a letter basically completely backing up the Big 12 and in fact calling on the Big 12 to suspend Brennan Soresby and to sanction Texas Tech, saying that the Ken Paxton letter is totally meritless and that the conference has the right to enforce its own bylaws. And he called this whole situation a shameful chapter for college football and one that the Big 12 needs to take a stand on if Texas Tech will not. And so, you know, that is, I suppose, a little bit of ammo for Brett Yormark as he continues to meet with his board and his legal counsel and figure out what exactly the conference can do to respond to this temporary injunction and figure out whether there is a path to actually, you know, preventing Brennan Soresby from playing for Texas Tech this season.
0: Yeah, Max, listen, I realize you don't want to make quick decisions here with so much at stake, but it seems like the Big 12 is certainly taking their time. What's the calendar look like for them? What's the next meeting so then we can get one of these worthless statements?
1: Yeah, the board meeting for the Big 12's presidents and chancellors is on Monday. Obviously, you know, among their athletic directors, this is clearly a 15-1 issue here that they do not believe that Brennan Soresby should play for Texas Tech this season based on all of the thousands of impermissible bets he's placed. It's a very clear thing to the Big 12 coaches and ADs. I'm curious how engaged their bosses are on this and certainly what is their appetite for taking action that could lead to more legal action, right? So, I mean, that's certainly the threat from Ken Paxton and Cody Campbell and Texas Tech. And so Brett Yormark has a really critical decision to make here for his legacy and kind of for how this conference moves forward this year. Obviously, he's well aware of, you know, the potential reputational damage that comes with just not doing anything and, you know, letting Brennan Soresby play 10-plus games for Texas Tech this season. So they've got to figure out what they can possibly do and how they can pull it off.
0: Okay, we promised the fans that at some point we would stop playing Legal Eagle and talk about the field, and you and one of your colleagues have started breaking down what we will see on the field. We want to start with on the offensive side of the ball with receivers. And I don't know. Did you have to stay up late coming up with the best receiver in the country? I'm just curious.
1: We did not. No, we surveyed personnel staffers across college football, talking to GMs and scouting directors and DCPs, and just to get their sense going into the season of who are the best players in the country. And at wide receiver to start this series, yeah, obviously Jeremiah Smith, number one. You know, certainly you talk to folks across the country and they certainly feel like Jeremiah Smith is ready to play in the NFL tomorrow and is the best player in the country and at his position, no question. There was a little bit debate, though, Paul, for number two. And, you know, most people felt that Malachi Toney from Miami is just such a special athlete, and obviously he has two more years of college. And, you know, he was the guy that takes number two spot. But I know some felt that Cam Coleman, the Auburn receiver transferred to Texas. They feel like, you know, some look at just his physical ability and his upside and believe that he's kind of right in that stratosphere with Jeremiah Smith, and certainly it'd be fascinating to see what he can do with Sark.
0: Yeah, and that's such a big deal because Arch Manning, he had other issues than wide receiver last year. Nobody was protecting him. But not only does he have Cam Coleman, which was one of the biggest, if not the biggest, pickup for them in the portal, he also has Ryan Wingo. He's in pretty good shape, considering he also has some pretty good running backs, one that came over in the portal as well.
1: Yeah, I mean, Texas definitely looked at 26 and said, this is the year we've got to make a run at it. And you see the transactions kind of back that up in replacing their DC with Will Muschamp and replacing, you know, the running backs, Trey Wisner and C.J. Baxter, with two of the top running backs in the portal. And then, you know, they felt like they had to upgrade at wide receiver and were willing to let some guys leave and really, you know, enter that sweepstakes for Cam Coleman against Texas Tech and A&M and Alabama and, you know, everybody else. And, you know, to win that was a huge deal. And I think, you know, a lot of personnel people look at Ryan Wingo, who was a top recruit. He's going into his junior year. As a guy that really has a chance to break out this year, he's one of the fastest receivers in college football. He just dealt with a lot of drops last year, and I think that was a problem for Arch Manning and a lot of his pass catchers last season. Like, if Ryan Wingo can put it all together, you know, you've got two of the most talented receivers in the conference, if not the country, there playing with Arch Manning.
0: And speaking of the country, for those who are wishing for Indiana to go away, they got a great quarterback in the portal, but two wide receivers on your top 10 list will not be pleasant viewing for the rest of the Big Ten. Tell us about that.
1: Yeah, so Charlie Becker is number four, Nick Marsh is number five in the rankings. Again, just coming off the survey of talking to personnel folks across the country, you know, Charlie Becker is already getting some first round buzz, despite like not being one of the most productive receivers on their team last year. Just great size at 6'4", a guy that made all the contested catches and clutch plays that they needed in the playoff run last season, and just extremely talented and probably, you know, overshadowed a little bit by the guys they had last season, but has a chance to really blow up this year. And then Nick Marsh was, you know, a player that Indiana went head to head with Notre Dame and a lot of other folks to win that battle out of the portal. And, you know, probably similar to Cam Coleman in some ways, a guy that's extremely talented. Maybe the production over the first 2 years in some weird situations there hasn't totally added up, but I think people view Nick Marsh as you know, having the opportunity to be an early round pick here if he can have a great year with Josh Hoover and under Kurt Cignetti.
0: And Max, finally, Ryan Coleman Williams, he added a name, but last year he entered this list as the number two receiver in the country. He wasn't even the second best receiver on his team. What did people tell you about what they're expecting from him during his third year?
1: Yeah, I was interested, to be honest, Paul, about whether Ryan Coleman-Williams would even make this top 10, just and kind of how personnel staffers viewed his sophomore slump that he had last year. And obviously, when you turn on the tape, there's a lot of drops and a lot of drops in critical moments. But I think it's still hard to, like, he wasn't that close to missing the list, because I think people still view the talent and everything that he flashed as a freshman there with Kalen DeBoer as like still very promising. And like, you want to see him really put it all together this season and kind of like have some consistency and go back to being a number one guy. But yeah, certainly when we talked to staffers that played Alabama last season, they were much more concerned with Jeremy Bernard. And I will note that there were a few staffers who said that, hey, they're not ready to put him in the top 10 yet, but they look at Lottie Brooks at Alabama and think that he's going to be kind of one of the breakout stars in the SEC this season. So, you know, I think a lot of pressure. And once again, playing with a new quarterback this year for Ryan Williams. But, you know, I'm interested to see, can he kind of get past that and go back to being the playmaker that, you know, flashed so many times in his first year.
0: Great stuff. Max Olson, many thanks for joining us as the breaking news came across from the Attorney General of Oklahoma. Whatever that means, I have no idea, but that's where we are here on a Friday afternoon. We have a lot to do here. Guests will be dropping by all afternoon long, and your phone calls are next.
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7: Hey, it's Evan Cohen. 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

0: Welcome you back. Time to get to our phone calls here. 855-242-7285 is the number. We begin in Louisville with John.
1: Hey, good afternoon, and TGIF, Paul. So, Paul, with Clemson's wide receiver obtaining an injunction against the NCAA allowing him to play in 26, can we take Dabo and Clemson off the holier-than-now list as they obviously collaborate with the player to circumvent the NCAA rules? Agree?
0: Yeah, I mean, I think Dabo has earned a spot on that list. I mean, sometimes like a business hall of fame where somebody wins it so many times, you just say you're done. You're in the forever hall of fame. Dabo's in the self-righteous, disingenuous hall of fame from now until the end of time.
1: Absolutely. He's got my vote. And Paul, as for Texas Tech roundtable of talking points, the more they defend and equivocate, the worse they sound and look. That video, Paul, looks so damn contrived, it was painful to watch. Your thoughts?
0: Yeah, that president, whatever his name is, took a wrong turn for that group. I mean, he walked into the men's steam room at the health club, and he should have headed for the laboratory because he had no idea what he was talking about. And he's not a good old boy, and everybody else at Texas Tech is a good old boy. And it was just embarrassing. But again, you put people in front of a camera, and you'll get results like that when they're trying to sell you a pile of crap.
1: Absolutely. Finally, Paul, you know, we've lost some regular callers over the last 6 months. I assume Jeff from Columbus quit in solidarity with his only friend, Page 54. And Elliot dropped out after you did a reference check on him. And AJ was too embarrassed to come back after he came out of the closet as a racist. But what the heck happened to old school? Paul, the last I remember of him, he was inviting you to his bachelor party and was signed up for a cage match with the Kool-Aid man. Perhaps the marriage was called off and I don't know, he's afraid to face Chris. What happened with old school?
0: Yeah, I don't know. I mean, that's kind of been the story of this show this year, is the number of callers we have lost. But old school was surprising because... You know, he talked about a couple of guys wishing him dead, and then I don't even remember who he was supposed to fight in the cage. Do you? But
1: Kool-Aid man out of South Carolina.
0: Oh yeah, okay. Right. And he went into training, and the next thing you know, he has disappeared. And I like old school. He was a black hatter, or at least he said he was. And you know, we need to do something about that. John, you've been a longtime caller. And as the host, you look down and you see friendly names like Page 54 and Old School and Jeff. And now you get a little bit uptight when you wonder, like, where have they gone?
1: Well, he was mentored by Squirrel, so maybe Squirrel can reach out to him if he's still alive.
0: Well, you know, rodents this time of the year get run over a lot.
1: Have a great weekend, Paul.
0: Thank you.

0: Does he now have the law on his side as opposed to being not convicted, but given the right to play football by the court? Does he have the right to sue now?
1: Yeah, Dan, my understanding of defamation, and I don't know why I said my understanding. I've been there too many times not to understand it. You can sue it. You can make a claim against anyone. The problem is that, you know, when you're a public figure, which he is, you have a much higher standard, not to give you libel and slander law 101, but you've got to prove malice. You've got to prove there was reckless disregard for the truth. And good luck in trying to do that.
0: Yeah, it doesn't appear that they would be able to prove absence of malice, but it just seems to me that with the court of public opinion just overwhelmingly against them, all I can see is lawsuit after lawsuit after lawsuit. Hell, just let the guy play and get this thing over with.
1: Hey, thanks, Dan. And listen, at some point we are going to hear from Sorsby. I think that's coming, and I'm sure it's coming in a very sympathetic, tear-jerking manner, which is what we always get in these situations. But I would strongly advise, and I'm assuming Texas Tech has an Office of Public Relations. The person who is in charge of that should be fired today for allowing those people to sit in a room that was so poorly lit. I mean, if you're going to do something like that, you know, don't have a. I was about to say something that would have gotten me dismissed, but I mean, do an interview. Make it look real as opposed to a hostage tape. Sid is up next in Baltimore. Hey, Sid.
2: Hey, Paul. I know that a few weeks ago we talked about the possibility of the SEC separating from the NCAA, and I think that we think about the SEC as a great football conference and one of America's favorite events to watch is SEC football. And another one is Big Ten football. And I know the Southerners don't love to admit that, but that is a big part of the NCAA. And I've heard a lot of rumors lately that both the Big Ten and SEC want to separate. And I'm kind of wondering, what is there left that really needs to be a part of college? I mean, these are the two biggest forces in college football. What is on the line for them to leave?
1: Well, Sid, first of all, they have to be careful about colluding, and that would be a major lawsuit, speaking of litigation. But I think what you hear there is just frustration with the current system. And that's why there's so much attention paid to Congress. That's why there's so much attention paid to self-governance. The problem is, unless you have some protection, you're still dealing with the same issue. So why, Sid, does everyone in this space want to go to Congress? They're looking for one thing. They don't care about all these other things in the Cruz-Cantwell bill. They care about antitrust exemption, which Major League Baseball has, which the NFL have. What that means is that they won't get dragged into court every day like we are currently experiencing. I did not see that in that bill that was heard last week. I mean, there was a sliver of conversation about it, but most people don't think it's going to be there. And that's really the only way to stop some of this, unless you break away. And I'm not even sure legally how you find a way out of that where you're in much better shape than you are right now, except you're in charge of the rules as opposed to deferring to the NCAA, which we all know now and have known for a very long time has no power at all.
2: Yeah, and Paul, I'm going to finish off with this. We see a lot of, and this is kind of unrelated, but I'll pivot back. We see a lot of companies now, especially food, like changing their ingredients to make it cheaper, and they're forced to not call their quote unquote chocolate anymore. What is left for the NCAA to call college football college football? I just don't understand, especially if they separate, what they're going to call. I mean, everyone jokes that it's professional football, and it's definitely going to be if they separate.
1: Yeah, don't forget, the NCAA still has a few things in its arsenal. They own the NCAA basketball tournament. They own the College World Series that is going on right now. They own the Women's College World Series. So they still have some things that are important to everyone. They just don't have any real authority when it comes

0: comes to the rules of the game. And one more thing, it was a year ago that the House settlement occurred, and everyone in college sports said, thank goodness, now we have the College Sports Commission. Everybody paid $20.5 million, even if they could afford it, if they couldn't afford it. The College Sports Commission a year later is a joke. So that didn't work. So they're going to continue to look for a way out, but right now they can't seem to find one. Thanks for the call. We are here talking about a number of issues. You may have heard about the situation at the University of Florida, a school that can't shoot straight with football, now is spending more than $1.5 billion on upgrades. Can't wait to find out more about that. Zach Goodall will join us next.
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0: Everybody complaining in the college football space. We're running out of money. We can't hang on. Apparently not the University of Florida. Did you hear this week where it was announced that the university will spend $1.45 billion to renovate Ben Hill Griffin Stadium? I think that's more money than they spent on AT&T Stadium. That's a lot of money for a football program that hasn't really been impressive since Urban Meyer last roamed the sidelines. Zach Goodall joining us. Zach, great to see you. Thank you for the time. Take us through this reporting and what you know, and how in the world are they going to pull this off? Good afternoon.
1: Sure. Appreciate the time as always, Paul. I mean, it goes back to around 2018. They originally came to a figure there of about $400 million. And the way it sounds is that wasn't much more than a rough guess as to what this would cost. They knew that if they did as much as touch Ben Hill Griffin Stadium in any capacity to renovate it, part of what they'd have to do is make the stadium fully ADA compliant, which it hasn't been up to par in that respect in a long time, if ever. Now they're, of course, as a part of that, they would have to change the lower bowl. That changes the attendance. That was the single biggest piece of feedback that you could find really anywhere from Florida fans. They did not want the attendance capacity touched. So Florida ultimately decided they've got to build up. There's no real way to maintain 88,000 without building up that suite on the opposite side of the field compared to where the boxes are already. As a result, they're going to end up maintaining the exact same capacity or right around it. They will seemingly lose thousands of seats in the lower bowl. I think that's going to be in the four-digit range more so than the five. But they're going to double their number of luxury suites on the opposite side and add some standing room only as well. And I think that kind of meets the demands of Florida fans, who I think they understand that the stadium needs updates. It needs some work. There's deferred maintenance. The concourses need to expand. But they didn't want that attendance number touched. So it really ends up, money aside at least, best of both worlds, really, for everyone involved.
0: Zach, can they do that without missing a game?
1: That's their plan. You know, things obviously can change, but they seem very committed to not having the team leave Gainesville or certainly leave the stadium in any capacity. And people have talked about it, this dollar figure. Well, why don't you just go build another stadium? And I would question that is where? Where could you do that without building exactly where you are? And then they leave Gainesville, or they leave at least the immediate area. And that seems like a non-starter for really everyone involved.
0: This sounds great, and I have a big question, though, and I'm sure I'm not the only one who's asked this. Where is the money coming from?
1: They're going to be doing a couple of different things to get the money. It starts with private giving and donors, but I don't really think you can get up to $1.45 billion as a result of that. So one of the big things they're going to do, they're going to need approval from the Florida Board of Governors, is long-term debt. To secure this funding, capital reserves as well. I think it sounds as though they're going to really put out a more formal plan for the funding come September, when they expect this to be completely passed, and then they can start the construction in 2027. But they've not laid out the real nitty gritty as to where this funding comes from.
0: It looks great. I'm curious what else in the fine print are we going to get out? I mean, I know you mentioned the ADA, the boxes. What more will they have to offer for this price tag?
1: Yeah, it starts with the ADA and the deferred maintenance, which Scott Strickland presented as being something that's kind of been postponed and pushed back for a couple of decades. That equates to roughly $500 million in and of itself. Then the cost of construction, especially with construction inflation in recent years, with building up, that makes it a lot more expensive too. But there's going to be behind the scenes aspects as well. You know, you may not necessarily see them when you step into the stadium, but you're supposed to be able to feel them. There's going to be a new scoreboard on the opposite side of the stadium, for one, a much bigger one. Audio enhancements. They're going to go in and redo the team areas, locker rooms, and just general infrastructure. You're going to feel it, but it may not necessarily be something you see with your naked eye when you step into that stadium. At least, again, that's what their plan is. As of now, they still need another approval to come in September, and obviously 4 years of construction, seeing what pops up along the way. They may not even know if right now this is the total finished product. I think especially with the seating, they're still trying to determine exactly how many will be lost from the lower bowl, as well as how they split that between the new boxes and the standing room only that they're going to install.
0: Zach, considering how chaotic Florida football has been really for a very long time, and right now money is at the root of success, what has been the reaction to this announcement from people that you talk to, people that you see in town, and fans?
1: It goes back to the sentiment about the seating. And I think now that fans have heard that they're not going to lose any seats, or at least, you know, the capacity won't change within Ben Hill Griffin Stadium, people are pleased. Like, that was the huge roadblock that was in between Scott Strickland and the Florida fan base. But also down to the money part, Strickland anticipates this nearly doubling the annual game day revenue Florida brings in. That's at about $75 million right now. He thinks it could go up about another $65 million, which in this day and age of, you know, trying to generate as much revenue as you can, that's obviously a huge plus. And kind of a side note on that, he believes, and he didn't really go into detail on this, that this will open up additional NIL opportunities when the stadium is done. There will be a lot more room for sponsorships. We saw them tease it a little bit with the field logos with Geico sponsoring at the end of last season. They're trying to lean into as many sponsorship opportunities to generate internal revenue, as well as offer athletes NIL opportunities that they believe this renovation can do.
0: Zach, I realize winning matters in college football, and certainly everybody is upbeat on John Summerall, but how much pressure do you think this puts on, you know, getting some success and momentum? Because if this program doesn't turn around quickly, it would seem like this move is going to come under a lot of criticism.
1: I could see it going both ways. Like, it would be a really bad case of optics if, say, the John Summerall experiment doesn't work out and Florida has to hire a new head coach going into the first year with the new stadium. Now, maybe people find some way to twist that into being excitable. I'm not sure. It's a little too far removed. But at the same time, too, you know, the expectation, I don't think, it really has anything to do with the on-field product for this. And I understand why fans would have that perspective. But it ultimately comes down to the building up is nice. The renovations are going to be nice. But I truly think on the inside, they're prioritizing these ADA compliances and the deferred maintenance that has just kind of fallen behind and not been touched since they last renovated 25-ish years ago.
0: I realize this is for someone other than you, but why has it taken so long for Florida, number one, to get their facilities updated, which they finally have, and secondly, the stadium? I mean, this has been a successful program for a long time. It's just amazing to me how behind the times this university's athletic department has been on critical issues.
1: I don't really want to call it stalling on the facilities front. I just don't know if there's
0: Zach, if they're not compliant with ADA and other things, then they're certainly not exactly
1: they
0: up
1: are,
0: to date.
1: Right? Yeah, exactly. It's for, you know, for lack of a better term, especially on the facility side, I think that's what it was. I don't think it was a priority until it became an arms race to build up facilities, and Florida was behind on that front. They caught up, but they were certainly a few years behind. As it pertains to the actual stadium aspect, like you mentioned, that's above my pay grade. I know they wanted to start this in 2018. COVID obviously kind of set things back a bit. But yeah, that's still 8 years ago at this point. The fact that it still has to get the final approval, it sounds as though they will get that final approval. But at the end of the day, that's an eight-year project that it took for them to get to that point. I mean, you know, quite frankly, it reminds me, I covered Jacksonville in 2024, the Jaguars. And while they were, you know, in my year covering them, really able to up the ante and get that across the finish line, I mean, it goes back to my teenage days in Jacksonville when they were talking about building a roof on that stadium or giving a covering. And to finally getting a renovation and locking the Jaguars in long term rather than all the London rumors. So it just sometimes can be a real lengthy process.
0: Well, things down there move slowly. After about two or three years, I read today that the University of Florida just hired a new president. They've been looking for one for some time, the former president at the University of Alabama. So maybe maybe things are looking up for the Gators. Hey, Zach, thanks for the time. Zach Goodall joining us from Gainesville, and we'll take a short break. Your phone call is straight ahead.
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0: is up next from where else? New Jersey.
1: New Jersey. Paul, we know a little thing about gambling in New Jersey.
0: Yes.
1: Great. But before I get into that, you and I might have been at the University of Tennessee at the same time. I was there from 1975 to 1979.
0: I was there exactly
1: I ran
0: then.
1: Track.
0: Where did you live? I'm sorry. Oh, you ran track.
1: Yeah, I was a very good distance runner, and I ran for the great Stan Huntsman.
0: Oh, yeah. No, I used to live across the street from the track, and I went I can't remember which year it was. It was maybe 78. The SEC, I think, had the track meet, a track championship at
1: 77.
0: Okay. I covered it. I was there. Did you run in that one?
1: Yeah, no. Yeah, I got third in the 5,000 and 10,000.
0: There was a guy that you ran with. What was it? It was really good. His name was Davey. Do you know what I'm talking about?
1: Yeah, Pat Davey was the top distance runner. Yep.
0: Yeah, I remember him.
1: Pat Davey was the top. And we had another great runner, George Watts.
0: Sal, I have actually seen, I have seen you run. I remember spending a couple hours over there at the track.
1: Thank you. But my concern now, because of the time I spend in Tennessee, made me fall in love with college football. We don't have college football in the Northeast. So every one of my friends is a Tennessee fan. But this gambling is going to be the end of college football.
0: Well, Sal, I think you're right. Listen, it is great to hear from you, and let's connect again one day up on the hill. Sal calling us from New Jersey, ran track at Tennessee. How does a Jersey boy end up in Knoxville? I'd like to know that. Russell is in Dothan, Alabama. Hello, Russell.
2: Hey, Paul, how you doing today, sir?
0: We are doing great. Thank you.
2: Paul, I don't know if you remember me, but I used to call a lot when you was in Alabama. When the Tammys and the Phyllis's calls, you remember that?
0: Oh, yeah. I sure do.
2: Yeah. You was in Dothan, Paul. I missed you by 30 minutes. You were signing books at 2nd and Charles. Do you remember that?
0: I do remember that. That was about 10, 12 years ago. I remember it well.
2: And I was still waiting for you to get back down here so I can get to shake your hand, Paul.
0: Well, I tell you what, I've been to Dothan. I did an event in Dothan about a year or two before that, and then I came back for the book signing. But I really like Dothan. We've had a lot of friends in Dothan on this program for a long time.
2: Paul, you're a huge fan here in Dothan, man. Everybody loves Paul, and they love listening to the Paul Feinbaum Show. How about that?
0: Well, I tell you what, I am going to find a way to get back to Dothan again. You've encouraged me to do that. We will do that again.
2: Yes, sir. Paul, last thing. I know other callers are waiting. So, listen, who's going to be the next quarterback? Who is going to be? Keelan Russell or Austin Mack? Which one?
0: I am putting my meager amount of money on Keelan Russell. How about that?
2: Man, I love it. I love it, Paul. Thank you so much. Paul, you have a great rest of your day and a wonderful weekend.
0: Russell, thank you. I'll see you in the Wiregrass one of these days very soon. Trey is up next. Hey, Trey.
3: Hey, Paul, feeling a little bit better today, and I appreciate all the prayers. I'll talk to you about the College World Series real quick. Does that sound good?
0: Okay. You bet.
3: Well, would you rather have good pitching or good hitting? Because Georgia has, man, they're one of the best hitting baseball teams that I've seen in a long time. Pitching is suspect. Alabama has great pitching, but their hitting is not very well. What would you rather have?
0: Well, Trey, it depends on how deep you can get, but I will take a great pitcher any day of the week.
3: Okay, I totally agree with you. But, Paul, how many of Georgia's baseball games do you think Darryl has watched this year out of the 60-something games they have played?
0: My guess would be zero.
3: Exactly. And it gets me, I don't think these people understand, Paul, if you don't agree with me here, when the brackets come out, when they announced the 64 teams, Georgia and Texas knew if they made the World Series, they were going to play each other.
0: Sure.
3: And that was also designed, the regionals and the super regionals were a lot easier. Well, I would say a lot easier because none of it's easier. But the path should have been easier for those two teams. than the other teams according to seedings. And this about let's reseed of teams and stuff because we have upsets and things, I don't get that. Can you imagine in the college football playoffs, Paul, if after the first round we decided to reseed the college football teams? So why do people want to do it in college baseball? Can you explain that to me? And I hang up and listen.
0: No, I understand the thought. The thing that I really regret, and I bet you do too, is I wish the Final Four in basketball could reseed once we get there, because last year it was criminal having the national championship game on Saturday.
3: I can agree with you there. But anyway, Paul, thank you for taking my call. Have a great day.
0: Trey, we are really great. We are really happy to hear you doing well. You stay in there. Hang in there, buddy. Swamp Dog is up next to end the first hour.
4: Hey, Miss Paul, appreciate you talking to me today, man. Hey, I want to talk to you a little bit, too, about the that SEC tournament that's going on out there in Omaha. I call it the SEC tournament because, I mean, you look around, who's in there? And I believe that I'm a homer. I'm picking Georgia to win the whole thing myself. The winner of the Texas-Georgia series will probably win this thing. That's my opinion, but I'm not only a homer of them, I'm a homer of the whole SEC. And you know how these other conferences like to call themselves the Conference of Champions and all that kind of thing? Ain't we going for our sixth or seventh straight World Series championship in baseball now? Something like that?
0: Yeah, I don't even remember the last time. The SEC always wins the national championship in baseball.
4: Well, and everybody got so sick and tired of us winning in football. Everybody got sick and tired of hearing about the SEC, how good they are in football. So I don't know where they – and you want to go to gymnastics? We got gymnastics, too. We were best in the whole country in gymnastics.
0: We're best in everything.
4: Track and field. And I want to put all we are.
0: Now, by the way, we're also number one in golf. Hey, thanks for the call. Why don't we take a break here? We're 1 hour in. We have a lot of guests coming up, but also plenty of time for you to get on board. If you've been waiting for a while, we'll sneak you in quickly here at 855-242-7285. 3 hours to go here on a Friday afternoon.

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0: get to this point in the calendar. Spend a little bit of time reflecting back on some of the great callers who have made this show what it is. And we are going to start today by picking one of the four Ring of Honor honorees. We announced this a couple weeks ago, and the eight candidates are Chris from Mountain Brook, Ray from Irondale, Elmo, Andres, Coral, Jerome, Chris, and the already mentioned Daryl. Now, what will happen is, I think a couple of years ago when we did this, we did it all at one time, and I think sometimes when you do that, you lose a little bit of the impact. So this summer, we are going to choose one at a time. And the first one that goes in today is one of the longest running callers in the history of this show. He is Ray from Irondale. I had to look down because I wasn't really sure. Ray from Irondale, who I think initially, he told me this once, was either, I think he was Ray from Springville, which is about 30 or 40 miles from Irondale, which is right outside of Birmingham. But Ray has been a great caller, somebody that has been really an essential part of this show, especially at the beginning, and we still hear from him occasionally today. So Ray from Irondale makes it into the caller Ring of Honor. Three more this summer, and we will get to those shortly, so we'll get some reaction to that. More of your phone calls, a couple more guests will be dropping by. One more thing before we get back to the calls, and we did not play it because it's almost impossible to subject the audience to 23 minutes of, I think it was four or five men rambling and literally drooling. But the president of Texas Tech, the head football coach and the athletic director and some other guy, I don't know who he was, had a fireside chat last night, and the excuses offered, the obfuscation from these supposed leaders of young men and women was one of the more embarrassing things I have seen. And I'm all for defending whatever you have to defend, and Cody Campbell has given some interviews already this week, but listening to the president of Texas Tech talk about something, he had no earthly idea what he was talking about. You could tell he was reading index cards, talking about how they were there to support this young man. And he said, Brendan, in public relations, they always tell you, politics, public relations, that use the first name, it's more personal. So he said, you know, Brendan made a mistake. And the impression I got when the president of Texas Tech said Brendan made a mistake, it's like Brendan was at a family outing and they walked into some casino and he got baited into putting a bet down, and that was the mistake he made. This guy was a serial gambler, Mr. President. He would have never admitted, he would have never gone to rehab had he not been caught. And then he goes for 35 days. We still don't know where he is and what he's doing. But that is 23 minutes that none of you want to lose your valuable time on. Have you heard what TCU, a rival, had to say about this? I ain't watching all that. I'm happy for you, though, or sorry that happened. It's a common meme that when you just don't want to be subjected to it, like some of the calls sometimes we get here. I-Man is up next. Good afternoon.
1: Hey, Paul. Good afternoon. Thank you for taking my call. I tell you, I certainly am proud that you announced Ray there, because I tell you, maybe a lot of people don't get it, but the first time I met all these guys was at y'all's first Christmas party. And I tell you, I looked around the room in amazement at all these guys, because they were your regular callers, and I was like the new caller. And I always thought the world of them, and to be considered, you know, to be invited with all those guys, it's always been a huge honor. And I always go back to that moment to be in that room with those people, and some that were invited that did not show up or couldn't make it. And But yeah, Ray is he's class dude, and I tell you, he loves his Alabama basketball, and that's what I remember the most. He always had conversation during basketball, and I tell you, you mentioned a couple other people, and of course everybody you mentioned. I mean, I don't know how I could narrow them down. I'd have to put all eight of them in, and because they're all fantastic people, and they're great callers too. They leave a lot for the imagination. And Paul, as I've been saying for the last 20 years, I mean, I hate to throw it out there, but sometimes you just have to put people in their place. For 20 years, I've been saying, welcome back, my friends, to the show that never ends. We're so glad you could attend. Step inside. But I don't have any other little cute lyrics or anything like that. It's just a great line, and I thought it was appropriate for the show 20 years ago and every year during that time. And I'm glad at least somebody heard that and thought, you know, that's pretty good. I'll use that. I mean, you know, Paul, you done so good. I'm so proud of you. And the way
0: you know, you know, I have to tell you, as you said that, and again, you know, we've both been down the road with a lot of things on this show, but it is pretty remarkable. And I know I feel like I'm just talking to you here, even though everybody else is listening. But
1: that's right.
0: There were plenty of times when I just from a show standpoint, I really wondered whether we would ever get to this point.
1: You know, I didn't think it was possible. I mean, seriously, I didn't think it would get to this point either. I mean, it's not so much that the show has been ESPNized. I mean, okay, that part of it, you've got better guests. That's what you told me when you first got the SEC job over in Columbus. You've got you got access to better guests and those kind of things that for whatever reasons you never had access to before because of contracts and different things, and you have. And I tell you, even the guests you had prior to that were fascinating. I mean, not everybody got to, you know, hear Dr. Ruth tell a man to stand in front of a mirror naked and admire himself. I mean, you know, we've had some great conversations with a lot of your guests over the years. And a lot of these callers, people haven't heard them because they had other things to do, but those were award-winning callers. And I just leave it at
0: that. Yeah, I mean, I would tell you, and listen, we've been here since 2013, but I can't pick the year because there were too many great ones. But no, from a pure just drop your jaw standpoint, we will never be able to top some of the electricity of those earlier years. But as you also know, because I've had plenty of private conversations with you, the industry was changing around us. We were already, in 2010, we took a dramatic turn on the show when we brought in the satellite. It was no longer just your local state show. And yeah, there are plenty of things about what happened at ESPN that I didn't like, and you know that because I've told you. But I still feel pretty proud that we can have conversations like this one. And in spite of those dark suits from ESPN trying to ESPNize us all the time.
1: Well, and even with that, I mean, it's evolved, but it has maintained somewhat. Now the callers have, I don't want to say they've dropped off because everything has changed. And you know, you get the new callers, they're not familiar. They think that this is like Jim Rome or just Sports Babe or something, and so they kind of get confused on what the show is. It's a caller driven show, and you know, it's and where did all this all of a sudden all about the Yankees? I'm so sick of hearing that damn Rebel Yell stuff. I mean, you know, I'm an American, and there's some good football up there. There's good sports up there, and there's good commentary up there. But the Yankees. I mean, you know, it's kind of fake outrage if you get my drift. But
0: I agree.
1: Anyway, Swamp Dog, you know, Paul did mention Cat Stevens the other day, and right off the top of his head, he mentioned not only the song but the album. Now, if you want to kind of maybe do some of your songwriting, crafting, and that kind of thing, go to Cat Stevens and let's see what you come up with. War Damn Eagle, have a great weekend, Paul.
0: Thank you, I-Man. It's not time to make a change. Anyway, we'll take a short break. That's another cut from Tifo the Tillerman. We will be right back.
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0: We are back, and let's check in with Rich in Chicago. Hey, Rich.
1: Hey, Paul, quick question. If Soulsby has a bad game, are people going to immediately assume he's just throwing it?
0: Yeah, no, listen, assuming he gets into a game this year, everything he does will be under the biggest microscope of all time, I think.
1: I mean, how does Texas Tech handle this? I mean, they lose a game, people are going to immediately assume the fix is it.
0: Well, listen, we know how they're going to handle it badly, cause how they've handled everything else.
1: I mean, at what point, though, does, like, the Big 12 go, you guys got to bench him or get rid of him?
0: Well, I think the Big 12 only has one shot at it. It's right now. Once the season starts, they can't do anything. But, I mean, I think the Big 12 ought to declare him ineligible. I don't know if they have enough guts to do that, but we'll find out next week. Thank you for the call. Really do appreciate it. Vance is up next.
2: Hi, Paul.
0: Hey, Vance.
2: You there?
0: I am, yes.
2: Hey. Okay, good.
0: Thank you.
2: I'm happy that these people are getting into this, what do you call it, Hall of Fame?
0: Yes.
2: I did, some of them outdate me, so I did not get to hear their calls back in the day. But I will tell you, as soon as Swamp Dog mentioned that song yesterday, that
0: from ELP? Yeah, right.
2: I looked it up on my phone and played it. And it doesn't have much to say for lyrics, but man, it's got a rousing, what do you call that, a crescendo or something
0: like that?
2: Right.
0: That's a good group.
2: But, you know, orchestrated music.
0: Yeah, they were ahead of their time.
2: So it's good stuff, you know? And I just wanted to share that.
0: Yeah, you know, by the way, our next caller, Vance, I could hook you up with him. And not only could you listen to that, maybe even on vinyl, Bash could maybe give you a little toke or two to kick back with.
2: Well, you know, I've never...
0: Because you cannot listen to ELP sober or straight. I mean, you need a little bit of juice.
2: Well, hell, the sober part, I could have handled that, but I just never was into marijuana. Nothing against it. It just wasn't for me.
0: Yeah, I understand. But
2: damn, I'm starting to really feel old now.
0: Well, no, but no, you don't need to worry about that. Listen, you've done quite well without toking.
2: Oh, well, it just never interested me. I never wanted to get down, you know, mellow and bullcrap. I wanted to kill.
0: I was just simply giving you some advice on how to listen to Emerson, Lake, and Palmer. That's all.
2: I understand, and I like Emerson, Lake, and Palmer. You know, Lucky Man, come on.
0: I get it.
2: You probably do need to be high to listen to that.
0: It wouldn't hurt.
2: Well, I'm a big fan of the great singles that came out from the British Invasion. And one of these days, when

0: head to the Zoom right now, Boulder, Colorado, and bash.
1: Thank you, Paul. And I didn't need a toke after listening to that call with Vance, but I did need one yesterday, Paul. I get criticized for being the biggest Feinbaum ass kisser, but this guy yesterday, he calls into the show and goes, Paul, you are as clever as you are tan, bald, and thin. Ooh, I was like, what? I was like, you know, it's usually a flip-flop between me and how's it going, Pal? Thank you, Mr. Pal. Brad from Macon, Georgia. But that guy...
0: Hold on a second. I've got to go back to that because this is the second time I've heard you mention Brad, and he was mentioned, I think, by I-Man earlier as well. So what is it about Brad from Macon that you don't like?
1: The way he starts is called Mr. Pal. Mr. Pal, thank you for taking my call, Mr. Pal. It's already like, there's never going to be a day, Paul, where if Brad criticizes you about anything, it's his evil twin.
0: Okay, well, I'm just trying to get some information here.
1: That's all good. I just use that as a little comparative example. Like, me and him, we both, like, we commend you more than we criticize you, Paul. I do it very rarely, but that guy yesterday was like, you were as clever as you were thin, bald, and tan. I was like, what does this guy want? I was like, that's the way to mooch to the host of the show. But let me just say this, Paul. I forgot to say this yesterday. And since Stephen A. Smith is your friend, Paul, okay. This is like how he calls Tim Tebow my friend. Since Stephen A. Smith is your friend, please tell him, Paul, that I'm sorry that he was right. It was Donald Trump's fault that they lost game 3 on Monday.
0: Yeah, that was a pretty funny commentary that he had.
1: And I mean, like, you saw what happened Wednesday, Paul. Mm-hmm. He's not there Wednesday. They win the game Wednesday. And you are like Nostradamus, Bash Brother. You somehow, someway on Tuesday during our call, you mentioned Taylor Swift's name. And then lo and behold, she's in Madison Square Garden and they're having a ball there. But let me ask you a question, Paul. I know you weren't privileged to get a ticket for the Knicks games this week, but are you invited to the wedding this next month?
0: Well, first of all, if you're going to Taylor and Travis's wedding, you don't announce it.
1: Okay, because then everyone wants to be your plus one in a sense.
0: No, you that's knowing Taylor like I do.
1: Right.
0: You don't talk about her.
1: What do you mean you don't talk about her?
0: You stay away from the. You don't go around saying, "Hey, Taylor's my friend." You just that's a tight knit group right there.
1: Yeah, well, that tight knit group kind of got exposed last year. Go ahead.
0: Well, but look, I don't know. Did you see where Scooter Braun was sitting the other night?
1: Yes.
0: About four rows behind her, because there was no way she was going to be on the front row as long as he was within shouting distance.
1: That's a good way of mentioning. I wasn't thinking of that, Paul. But you did reveal something last year with your interview with Molly McGrath when she asked you. She was testing your Swiftiness, Paul. She's like, what's your favorite song? And what was your answer, Paul? All Too Well.
0: The long version.
1: Oh yeah.
0: The 10-minute version is. I mean, if you don't say the 10-minute version, then you're going through the express lane. That's not the way to do it.
1: Oh, you're hilarious, Bash Brother. It's like I would have given whatever answer that would have made Molly McGrath smile the way you did. But Paul, I will say this. You know, I was thinking about this a couple days ago that. I was really upset last year when Peter Burns was in your place instead of Alyssa Lang, because you know why I would have preferred Alyssa Lang when I shaved my head last year?
0: Why's that?
1: Because she would have left her husband for a 28-year-old version of Paul Feinbaum.
0: That's true. Hey, anyway, Bash, thank you for enlightenment. We will take a short break. We are coming back with Justin Williams, whose assignment lately has been Brendan Sorsby. And he's still around to talk about it.
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3: Hey, it's Evan Cohen. 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
2: Man, them poster racks were awesome, though. 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

0: continue to delve deeper into the Brandon Sorsby situation. More news today, more lawsuits, more threats. Yesterday, Ken Paxton, the AG of Texas, threatening the Big 12. Ken Paxton, also a candidate for Senate in that state. He's won the Republican nomination. And today, the Attorney General of Oklahoma has sent a letter to the Big 12 in response to Paxton, offering support if the conference sanctions Texas Tech. So what does all this mean? Justin Williams has been covering this story. Justin, many thanks. Great to have you on. And let's talk first about the news today. Can you describe why the Attorney General of Oklahoma is now entered the fray, and what impact, if any, could he have?
1: Yeah, this is, we now have warring state AGs going after each other in this whole saga. So yesterday, as you mentioned, Texas Attorney General and Jeffrey Kessler, the attorney who represents Sorsby, put out letters kind of preemptively saying, you know, we know the Big 12 is discussing potential sanctions against Texas Tech or Sorsby. And if those happen, basically, there's going to be legal response, legal action. There's been a lot of talk about the Texas AG kind of representing Texas Tech here. It's actually Texas state law that if Texas Tech gets involved in litigation, they're represented by the Texas Attorney General in court. But then today, as a response to those letters yesterday, Oklahoma Attorney General, kind of representing Oklahoma State, which is a Big 12 member, obviously, you know, came out and kind of refuted the, you know, the claims that were made specifically in the Texas Attorney General letter, and saying that, you know, the Big 12 has the ability to sanction Texas Tech if it wants to, and that if it does, the Oklahoma AG would kind of put his support and the support of his office behind any action the Big 12 might take. All of this while the Big 12 is still kind of sorting out internally what action it might take against Sorsby and Texas Tech. There's a meeting of member presidents on Monday, which I think that is, you know, if something happens, it's probably going to come, you know, from a mandate out of that group of presidents. And so now we're kind of in wait and see mode. Does the Big 12 decide to take any action, you know, in addition to what the NCAA was trying to do? And if that happens, it seems like it's just going to be more legal challenges on either side.
0: And Justin, it seems like that's where the action is right now. So let's let the AGs put down their swords and let us get to the real meat of the issue. What are the options for the Big 12?
1: I think the Big 12 is honestly still figuring that out to a degree. I think part of, especially what they've done over the past week, where they had athletic directors meet, they had their executive board committee meet, is trying to figure out what exactly power do they have as a conference. And then, you know, regardless of what that looks like, what would the potential legal ramifications be? I don't know that there's going to be like a suspension for Brandon Sorsby, you know, on top of the two games that the injunction ordered for him. And I don't think we're certainly going to see anything as drastic as like the Big 12 moving to, you know, remove Texas Tech from the conference. But I think maybe you see something where there's, you know, potentially some kind of rule in place that would say Texas Tech could not represent Big 12 in a Big 12 championship or be the Big 12 champion if Brandon Sorsby plays this season. Or, you know, you could go back to some of the sanctions they gave against Baylor during the Art Briles situation, where they actually withheld some TV revenue from Baylor. Maybe that's another potential path that they go down. But I think this is something that's going to get discussed on Monday. I actually don't think we'll get, as of right now, I'd be surprised if we had a decision coming out of that meeting of presidents on Monday where they come out and say, this is actually what we're going to do. But I think they're going to start getting into more of the nitty-gritty options. And it seems like, at least right now, there probably will be something. But again, Texas Tech, has made it obvious that they're going to fight that in court if that's the case.
0: Yeah, Justin, nobody wants to assume right now, but knowing how large and the size of that conference, is there any doubt that this conference, other than Texas Tech, is unified against what the Red Raiders have done so far?
1: Yeah, as far as our reporting at The Athletic, and this seems pretty consistent, I think it's 15 against 1 right now. I think it's pretty clear, you know, in the athletic director call earlier this week on Tuesday, I think it was pretty cordial. We were told there's no fireworks. And Kirby Hocutt, Texas Tech AD, was on the call and able to kind of state his position. But I think the other 15 schools are you know, pretty much on the opposite side here. And honestly, it feels that way for the most part across all of college sports. You know, it's rare that people are unified on something in college sports. And right now it feels like Texas Tech versus everybody else. And so I do think, you know, for any action to be taken by the Big 12, they require a supermajority. So that would be 12 of the 15 non-Texas Tech schools voting in favor of something. Every indication we've gotten so far is that any vote would probably be 15-1.
0: Justin Williams with us from The Athletic. Justin, I realize you're trying to cover the meat and potatoes of this, but is there any idea what's going on at that school in relation to public relations? Because most of the country is still laughing at the 23-minute video. We've seen Cody Campbell go on random programs, missing the mark. We heard Joey McGuire completely swing and miss the other day at some speaking event. Can you address how out of touch they seem to be in their public pushback?
1: I mean, it certainly has not been well received, but, you know, I don't know that people there would classify it as out of touch. I don't see why you would release that 20-minute video that you referenced last night if you felt like it was going to be viewed that way. I think a lot of what they are doing, especially I think that video last night, I think that was geared toward Texas Tech fans, maybe some that are reading different reports. And I think there's been a lot of good reporting on this, but as is the case with anything on social media, you know, certain things can pick and choose and maybe get things wrong. And so I think that video that they put out, and honestly a lot of their messaging, I don't think it's trying to convince anyone outside of Texas Tech fans that, hey, what we're doing, you know, we think this is right, we think you should agree with us. If that is the intention, then clearly they're missing the mark there. I think a lot of what they are doing is just, you know, kind of reinforcing to Texas Tech fans why they believe what they are doing, why they believe and continue to stand by Brendan Sorsby. And at this point, you know, they've clearly dug in their heels. They've made a bunch of enemies, but they don't seem all that concerned at the moment with what anyone outside of Lubbock or Texas Tech fandom thinks about them.
0: Okay, Justin, that's a great point. So let me dig down on that one. They have a few pretty prominent alums out there, you know, some of the most famous NFL players. They have prominent people everywhere. Are you aware, do you know, is anybody standing with them other than the group we saw on that SNL, on that video last night? And if so, how would you characterize those who you have heard about or talked about or with whom you're familiar with in terms of how much support are they getting from their own people?
1: Yeah, I mean, in terms of prominent people, like obviously Patrick Mahomes is the biggest one. I haven't seen Patrick Mahomes make any statement. His, you know, signature brand decal is on all of this Texas Tech messaging, but that's just part of their agreement with Adidas. I haven't seen, you know, other than those that are in the video last night, and then obviously, you know, Cody Campbell's been really outspoken. I haven't seen anybody, you know, overly prominent kind of throw their weight behind that, but I also haven't seen anyone, you know, many people within the Texas Tech sphere speak out against Texas Tech. There's certainly, you know, you've seen individual fans maybe on social media that claim to be Texas Tech fans and don't agree with what's going on. But I also know that, you know, anyone that is kind of part of the college football social media ecosystem, all those people with, you know, the cactus icons in their bio, that they're pretty united. And it feels like they're kind of circling the wagons, and there's a lot of agreement among Texas Tech fans. And then obviously everyone on the outside, you know, probably feels the opposite, but it really feels like the Texas Tech side, whether it's those publicly, Kirby Hoka, Cody Campbell, Joey McGuire, they've kind of dug in their heels. And it doesn't seem like the outrage from people outside of Texas Tech is going to slow down anytime soon either.
0: Justin Williams covering the story for The Athletic. Many thanks. Appreciate it. We're up against the break. More of your phone calls. We still have some more guests. It is Friday afternoon, and we're plowing along. Stick around.
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0: Hey, welcome back here. Friday afternoon, and Chris is up next. Hey, Chris.
1: Oh, thanks for taking my call as always.
0: Thank you.
1: Oh, that's a great selection with Ray. He is certainly a worthy candidate. Used to always love his calls. You know, Ray always had that certain demeanor when he called in, and then it was just, he was always building up. You were just kind of waiting for the punchline with Ray, because he always had a point to get across, and it was usually fairly entertaining. Paul, I wanted to say I'm glad to hear that Trey's doing better. That was very nice to hear. And Paul, is there a better call than I-Man's call? I mean, he just seems to get better with age, and he always takes me back when he starts talking about yesteryear and that first Christmas party, which is the first time I met I-Man, and just the people that were in that room and the good time that we had. And it was a different time then, but you're exactly right. The show had to morph into what it is today, but I don't think it's really changed from its essential, its original concept and what you had for it. And I know I've told the story many times that, I remember you telling me when you were going to XM and then moving to ESPN, you always asked if I thought the show would work in those different platforms. And I said, yeah, I said, I think it'll work great. It's just the only problem you'll ever have is convincing people it's real, that all those callers are real people. Because it's just, I think it's been an outstanding run, Paul, and I hope there's a lot more years to come.
0: Chris, thank you. I frankly think we made a bigger, I'm going way back now, but I think we made a bigger jump when we left the news talk station to go to Jocks, because the show completely changed at that moment. It was no longer just anything goes, and it became a sports show. And we always had resisted that, as you knew, because we did not. It sounds funny now, but 20 years ago, we just did not want to become a sports show because there were so many other aspects. But it also turned out to be the best move I think we ever made, because getting over there, we ended all the fringe stuff that probably needed to go. And especially in today's political climate, it had to go.
1: Well, I tell you, Paul, doing that also, I mean, people don't realize you were on 960 and then you went over to Jocks. I mean, it was all in the Birmingham market, but that increased your audience tenfold when you went to Jocks.
0: No.
1: I mean,
0: right.
1: It was, and like I said, it's always been a color-driven show, just as I-Man said, with sports being just kind of the background that everybody surrounded to do the show. And it's just, it's amazing how well it's worked. And I just love
0: it. It was 19 years ago, but we used to follow Rush Limbaugh every afternoon. So you can imagine the tilt of the show by the time we came on. And I felt we needed to do something different, and that opportunity had been out there, as you know, because you were the consig of the show for a long time.
1: Yes. Oh, I had a Brendan Sorkin question for you. Had the conference or the school, stepped up and said, we're not going to play him, we're going to help this kid, all the stuff that you think they – or they could have done but didn't do, could he have then in turn sued the conference or the school like he did the NCAA? And would the result have been any different? I didn't know. I mean, I know anybody could sue anybody for anything, but I was just wondering, would that have been a route they probably would have taken? It certainly seems like it would have been.
0: Yeah, I mean, again, it all depends on the timing of it. Once they signed him, I think that became an issue. But yeah, I mean, he's got of all the people involved in all this and all these public relations seeking attorney generals, he's got the best lawyer of the group, and that's what makes Sorsby so dangerous right now.
1: Absolutely. Paul, tell Bash to lay off Brad. I don't know what his obsession with Brad is, but Brad's got a butt whooping coming on the golf course. So let's just lay off him until I take care of business there, Paul.
0: I'll mention that to Bash at the party after the show tonight. JD is up next.
2: Hey, Paul. Hey, I got a question for you. Did you sense the hypocrisy in Bash's call earlier?
0: I want you to explain that to the rest of us.
2: Called in talking about Brad and how he was a foot kisser. And did he or did he not call in on Zoom looking like you, yes or no?
0: No, he did.
2: Or trying to look like you. Does he call you Bass Brother and you're the only Bass Brother besides him?
0: Yeah, there are only two. There are only two Bass Brothers.
2: He called your name 27 times, said you're so funny, Bass Brother. He called you Nostradamus. So I don't think he has much room to talk about anybody kissing your feet. Now I like Bass. I've talked to him in AJ's space, and I talked to him in Dylan's space. He's a heck of a nice guy. I mean, he's aggravating sometimes. Sometimes his voice sounds like a cross between Norm MacDonald and Roseanne Barr, but I like the guy. He's a heck of a nice guy, and he's knowledgeable. And compared to Long, he's William Shakespeare. But Long's not such a bad guy. I found this out about Long. He goes down to the nervous hospital, and he reads the stamp, and he was reading Fun with Dick and Jane to him the other day. He said he couldn't get still to pay attention. He was just running around with his crash helmet on, running head first into the padded walls. But at least he tries. You know, he's got a good heart. I found that out about him. So, yeah, I just wanted to point out the hypocrisy, but I do like Bash. Bash is a good guy. But appreciate the time.
0: Thank you. Thank you, J.D. Ronnie is up next. Hey, Ronnie.
3: Man, it is an honor and a privilege. Thank you, sir.
0: Thank you.
3: Listen to you reminisce about old shows and old callers got me thinking about the first time I heard this show. Maybe you can tell me how long ago it was.
0: Okay.
3: I was at work one day, probably scrolled to an AM station in Mobile. I hear you talking to this guy for a little while, and then he says, hey, Paul, I don't know if you remember me, but I'm the guy that got up, walked out, and stiffed you on a dinner bill. And you said, oh, yeah, I remember you. And I was thinking right then, man, what kind of a show have I found here? And I've been listening ever since.
0: I remember that guy very well, and he has called back since then. I think he was calling from Hoover.
3: Yeah.
0: And he it was a big bill, too, by the way. We sent him there for something, and he ran the bill up. I mean, it was just a nice gesture. We had a sponsor.
3: Yeah.
0: It was going to, he ordered, every wine, every champagne they had on the menu, and we got stuck with a $300 or $400 bill. I do. That was probably 25 years ago, if I had to guess.
3: I'm thinking 35.
0: 35. Well, it could be. You're right.
3: About 15 years after that, I hear him call back in. He goes through the same thing. Hey, do you remember me? I'm the guy that did it, and you said, "Oh yeah, I do."
0: Now that I think about it, that would have. I'm trying to do the timing in my head. That would have probably been. Yeah, I think it was certainly more than 30 years ago, maybe 35 years. You're right.
3: Yeah.
0: You remembered about it. Hey, thanks for the call. Really do appreciate it. We head to the break. We still have more guests to go, 2 hours to go. Your phone calls continue. John Adams, brother of Samuel, will join us next.

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16: Man, them poster racks were awesome, though. 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

0: from that. Maybe actually get to the college football field. Who's looking good and who's not? One of our favorite guests, John Adams, longtime sports columnist in Knoxville, joins us. John, good afternoon. I hope the early summer is treating you well.
1: Yes, it is, Paul. Day to day. We're all day to day, though.
0: You know what? You're right, especially covering college football, because tomorrow they may just cancel the whole sport the way things are going.
1: Well, yeah, it's never been so volatile. You know, I was looking at with preseason. There's such a long time between the last championship game and then the next season. And in the Southeast, where college football matters so much, that gives you way too much time to think about this. You see the early predictions, and then not quite as early predictions and so forth. I guess SEC teams, I could change from one week to the next.
0: Well, I tell you what, you're welcome to do that, but I want to talk about some of the SEC teams, and I know you did this recently with Topmeyer, talking about, you know, whether overrated or not. Yes. Georgia is a school that everyone just assumes is going to win the SEC every year, because they just about do win the SEC every year, but they've struggled after that. After winning two in a row, they can't seem to get out of their own way in the playoffs. So where are you this year on the Dogs?
1: Well, as long as Kirby Smart is the head coach, I think of it as a playoff team. And I like Georgia's schedule this year. I think it's easier than it's been the previous 2 years when they had that interim SEC schedule. So I like Georgia, but I still have questions about it, as I do so many SEC teams. Gunnar Stockton is a proven commodity. He's a clutch guy. He raises the level of play of all his teammates. But I just don't know if Georgia's passing game is good enough to win a national championship. It can get in the playoffs, but I really wonder when you get into those upper echelon matchups, and I'm not putting this solely on Gunnar Stockton. I mean, the passing game in its totality, it doesn't have Brock Bowers. It doesn't have Lev McConkey. I just wonder about its receiving core. I thought Georgia failed to help itself enough in the transfer portal. I know Kirby's been reluctant to use that as much as other programs do, but man, I thought if he could have gotten another Zachariah Branch, I thought that would have been a big plus.
0: Well, John, I'll tell you somebody, a coach that did use it very effectively, we think, and that's Steve Sarkisian. Texas is always expected to contend. They picked up best wide receiver, the best running back, in addition to having Arch Manning. What do you make out of the Longhorns?
1: Well, see, I would rate Texas number one in the conference. And because of that, I like it when you have an offensive-minded coach. And Steve Sarkisian is a terrific offensive coach, although I wonder about his goal line play selection at times. Overall, really good offensive coach. He's loaded up on offense. So, yeah, you got to be good enough on defense, too. But when you have a really good offensive coordinator or offensive play caller, as Sarkisian can be, I think when you've got all the pieces to make it work, you really are dangerous. And you just alluded to that. I still wonder about, and I do this with just about everybody in the transfer area, how good will your offensive line be? And I'm not sold on Texas. It may turn out to be. Well, it seems like everybody's cobbling together an offensive line now. There's very little continuity because of the portal. And I think that's kind of an area where you need continuity sometimes. But otherwise, just all those offensive weapons that Sarkisian has to work with, I think, is impressive.
0: Let me just kind of keep working our way through the conference, John.
1: Okay.
0: I think if I remember correctly, Texas A&M is next, or Oklahoma is next on your list that you were ranking. So, I mean, they seem like they're going to really be good, but is it the schedule that concerns you?
1: Yeah, it's a schedule. And here's why how I get it. This is confusing, Paul. We took Athlon's preseason top 25, Blake and I did.
0: Okay.
1: And our SEC Unfiltered podcast. And we would go down the line and say, overrated, underrated. Thought Texas and Georgia were about right. I thought Oklahoma was a little too high at number three. And part of that has to do with the schedule. Man, since Oklahoma came into this league, it's almost as though the SEC has conspired to make it hard on the Sooners. You look at its schedule for the two interim years, and now even this year, it is really a tough schedule, I think. And when you look at it, lost some really, really big-time defensive playmakers. And I guess part of this is historical, but I don't see Oklahoma having as many dynamic offensive playmakers like it did in the old days when you think of the very best of Oklahoma football. I like John Mateer. I liked him pre-hand injury throwing the ball, not as much afterward. So I think Oklahoma's too high at number three. I would probably have it maybe all the way down at number eight.
0: And now you have a bunch of schools. I'll throw them in bunches here. You've got Texas A&M, obviously Ole Miss, and LSU. Of that group, who do you give the best chance of? Because we are now on the CFP cut line as you get past the first two or three schools.
1: Yeah, I think Texas and Georgia kind of stick out. Lane Kiffin's hit it big in the transfer portal. I think he added about 9 wide receivers.
0: He did.
1: I love having a 6'7", Tredez, what's his name? Tredez Green or Johnson? I forgot the guy's name, but he's 6'7". I think that's a tight end that LSU didn't get enough out of last year. So I love what he's added. He's enhanced the defense, too. Some really big-time players. I would probably have LSU third, but I overrated LSU terribly last year. I thought it could win the national championship, and oops, not quite. so, yeah, I would have LSU next, then Texas A&M. I like the supporting cast for Marcel Reed. Some people are kind of down on him, but I know he's been inconsistent. But I remember what he – not just that – final drive against Miami that didn't work out in the playoff, but I remember what he did in that great last drive against Notre Dame early in the year. I think he'll be better, so I like A&M, and then I would have Ole Miss next, mainly because of Trinidad Chambliss. He's, I go way back, he's to me the closest thing Ole Miss has had to Archie Manning at quarterback. He's just a playmaker, and he's good under pressure.
0: John Adams, let me get to Alabama. I mean, they may still be a top 20 team, but we're now about down to 7 or 8 or 9 in the SEC. It's been a while since Alabama has been this far down, even though it's marginal. What do you make out of the Tide?
1: Well, Paul, I think its defense should be better, but I still, anytime you aren't sure who your quarterback will be, that always bothers me in today's game as much as anything. I know Kalen DeBoer has a really good track record with QBs. I kind of thought Alabama overachieved last year, just getting in the playoff. But I look at Georgia, and I kind of wonder about Alabama. I mean Alabama. I look at Alabama and kind of wonder about it the way I do Georgia. Does it have enough offensive playmakers? Who's going to be the big guy to make those clutch catches in a big-time game at wide receiver? I'm just not sold on that. And I also wonder about offensive line because it seems like Alabama's offensive line gets overrated every year.
0: Talking to John Adams. John, I'm sure by now you've noticed I haven't mentioned the school you cover the most, and that's the University of Tennessee. They are clearly preseason-wise in the second half of a league. After last year, if they end up in that part of the league, I doubt too many people on your block will be very happy. What's it look like for Josh Heupel's team?
1: Yeah, Paul, I would say Tennessee, when I look at Tennessee, it's really all about the quarterback. I think Tennessee's offensive line will be better. I think this will be the best offensive line Josh Heupel's had. He's got a couple of proven wide receivers and potential a young receiver who could come through big time. and Ethan Davis, I think, could be a big-time receiver tight end. So I'm convinced the defense will be much better. It was horrible last year. So I see it as overall a improved team. And if it just had Joey Aguilar back, who led the conference in passing yards per game, if it just had him back, I could see Tennessee as a playoff contender. So now it kind of comes down, if one of these young quarterbacks, maybe true freshman Faison Brandon, impressive looking guy, one of those physical guys with a big arm and can move. If he came through, Tennessee could move above the middle of the pack. I really believe that.
0: Well, that would be good news to fans of the Big Orange. John, many, many thanks. Always great to hear from you. John Adams from the Knoxville News Sentinel here on a Friday afternoon. We'll take a short break. We'll head to Omaha a little bit later on, where one score is in today. West Virginia has beaten Troy 7-5. We'll talk about the SEC schools starting tonight with David DeLucci in a couple of minutes.
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0: Are back, and let's check in with Gino in South Dakota. Hello, Gino.
1: How's it going, Paul?
0: We are doing great.
1: So many questions to ask you, Paul. So many questions to ask you. So little time. Will you give me a little bit of your time here, Paul?
0: Absolutely.
1: Excellent. So you were talking about the counterculture revolution era, you know, because of what Kiffin said. And you seem to have flip-flopped back and forth between whether he was manufacturing some drama and whether that all should be left in the past. So I was wondering, as you were growing up, I'm sure you faced similar obstacles growing up in the area where you grew up. How did you feel about Goodman and Schwerner getting killed in Mississippi? Did it rally something in your brain? Did your parents talk about it? Was it something you felt bad about?
0: Well, it happened in the mid-60s, so I was fairly young, and it didn't register with me. But my parents did talk about it, and they talked a lot about what was going on. Remember, when I was 12 years old, Martin Luther King was killed just a few miles away from where we live. So that was certainly on my mind and in my thoughts. Mm-hmm. And it had a profound effect on me. And growing up in that environment, busing was going on. There were a lot of racial strife. And I heard quite a bit about that at home.
1: Right, because the way it sounded like when you talked before is like you didn't know anything about it, and you weren't privy to personal details about it. But now I can see that you were influenced by it to a certain degree. What do you think that Kiffin has to do with it, though? I mean, these problems existed 50 years before he even was around. You know what I mean? He's not the cause of any of it. He's just, being himself. Why was there so much flack aimed at his comments in Vanity Fair when you were talking about them on the radio, I think like a week ago?
0: Well, the reason why it became a big story was his decision to talk about it. And in interviewing the writer, and I was also interviewed for the piece, so I had a little bit of knowledge of it. And Kiffin had a choice. He could choose not to bring it up. Or to do what he did. And my own theory on it was

0: The article came out 6 weeks ago. I haven't given it much thought since.
1: Right. The only other thing I would say about that is, I don't see any negative. I don't see the negative aspect of him bringing light to the subject. You know, whether it was for his own personal gain or not. I mean, the more people know about the inequality and the acceptance rate, admissions rate.
0: Gino, the only thing I would offer you is that he was a coach at Ole Miss for 6 years, and I know him pretty well, yep. As you probably know. He never once mentioned it to me. He never once made a big deal about it. The only time I remember Lane Kiffin being active on the issue was when he, along with Mike Leach and many others, marched to get the Confederate flag taken down at the Capitol. But beyond that, I don't remember the issue ever coming up. Gino, thank you for the walk down memory lane in the 60s. Tom is up next in Alpharetta, Georgia.
2: Yeah, that's amazing, Paul, that someone would call in and ask about that. I'm just stunned. Let me tell you something, Gino. I sat down with the killer of the three civil rights workers and had a bologna sandwich and some Kool-Aid made by my mother-in-law. Yeah. So, see, you really don't know anything. You're just this typical, I know, I know, I know. Something like the girls that came down and said there were white and black fountains in Atlanta in 1971. See, and there was sharecropping. Sharecropping went out with the tractors, you idiot. You have no idea what you're talking about. I grew up in the bastion of the Klan, okay? I was not a member of the Klan. My father was in the Klan. My father-in-law was in the Klan. Everyone associated in that area south of the city was associated or knew the Klan. You don't know what you're talking about. Now, it just fascinates me. They were tried by a white jury, and they were not convicted. So where do you think the civil rights law came?
0: Yeah. Well, I tell you what, we lost a call on him calling the guys that killed the civil rights workers, SOBs. I would have been happy to share that with the audience, considering some of the other stuff that happens at ESPN. But we'll take a short break. We are back as we head to Omaha right after this.
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0: 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A Christian family man, Doug McKillop, shares our conservative values. McKillop can't be bought, refusing special interest contributions, even willing to lose his House seat to defend our values and ban late-term abortions. 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

0: back one game in the College World Series. Troy goes down to West Virginia earlier today, and there's a lot happening. Ole Miss and North Carolina tonight, and tomorrow it's all SEC. David DeLucci joining us from Omaha. David, thank you. And, I mean, it's almost become cliche to talk about how great the SEC is, but there's no escaping it, is there?
1: You can't. I mean, for all the haters out there, when you look at this field of eight and there's five SEC teams, you got to scratch your head and say, well, maybe, you know what, maybe they're right. Maybe it's extremely competitive and anybody in that conference can make it all the way to the pinnacle of college baseball. And look, that's what we have. And we're missing a couple of teams like Auburn that was ranked number four and a couple of big time teams and replace them with Alabama and Oklahoma, teams that were in the middle of the pack. But they played extremely difficult schedules, and that schedule during conference play has led to this out here.
0: Well, let's start with tonight, because it's certainly top of mind, and we had Bianco on the other day, and Ole Miss has done it again. It sounds like a familiar plot. They take on a pretty highly regarded North Carolina team. There's not many of those top seeds left, but what do you see in this game?
1: I think it's going to be a great pitching matchup on both sides. Right now, the weather's 85 degrees, but it's a 17-mile-an-hour wind blowing straight in from center field, and that takes away from the qualities that Ole Miss has that have got them here. It's going to be a pitcher's duel right out of the gate, and North Carolina is sending a young man, Jason DeCaro, who won game two against USC in the Super Regionals. He pitched a complete game shutout, only gave up two hits and one walk. An extremely talented pitcher on the mound, and to top him, Ole Miss went away from Hunter Elliott, who's been their game one starter for most of the year, to Taylor Rabe, who is a guy that can kind of match him pitch for pitch. He's going to throw 96 miles an hour. Ole Miss needs to really keep North Carolina off the scoreboard, because the depth of the North Carolina pitching staff is so good that once they get a lead, they can play mix and match throughout the course of the game. And the other thing is, when you really look at the statistics for this ball game, North Carolina either is ahead of Ole Miss in every statistic or right around with them. So they're extremely good. They've been ranked in the top five for the better part of the year. And it's a team that's kind of snuck up into this field, but they know how good they are, and we're going to see it in display. They're one of the highest scoring teams in the country.
0: Of the four that are playing today, and we've seen West Virginia so far, is there one school that you like the most to get out of that, to play for it all?
1: Well, it's West Virginia has been playing some really great baseball. It's ignited that fan base. We've watched that fan base climb throughout the course of the last 4 or 5 years. Troy is an incredible story. Just coming, that's the Cinderella team. That's the mid-major team that has really come out of nowhere. Those are two great teams. And UNC is a blue blood that has been here twice out of the last 3 years. But I gotta favor the Ole Miss Rebels. There's too much firepower in that team. They ran through regional and super regional with really good offenses. Ole Miss beat Arizona State and Nebraska in the first round, and then Auburn, who was a tremendous team in the Super Regionals. To me, they're battle-tested, and of all the SEC teams, they've actually had, in an unbalanced SEC conference schedule, they've had the toughest schedule of anybody in the SEC. So I think if you look at them and you look at the power that they have from top to bottom, along with the stud ace that's going on the mound and a very good bullpen that Ole Miss will rely on, three arms that could probably pitch every game in this tournament, I think the advantage on that side of the bracket goes to Ole Miss.
0: Let's flip over to tomorrow, and what an afternoon it's going to be. Oklahoma taking on Alabama, which has not been there in a while. What do you see there?
1: Two good teams, man. They match up really well. Oklahoma's a team that can beat you on small ball. They lead this field in stolen bases. They like to create chaos along the base pass, but they hit 18 home runs in the first two rounds of the NCAA tournament, and they started this season off, their first seven games, they scored double-digit runs, and they kind of fizzled out during the middle of the year. Their pitching staff had been inconsistent at times, but they ran through Georgia Tech, which many thought was the best offense that we have in this field this year. They ran through them, and it was some key home runs from guys like Dayton Taki and Josh Walk and some of those players that have really stepped up in the NCAA tournament. they've got a ton of momentum. And then on the other end, Alabama's got a tremendous pitching staff. Tyler Faye is their ace. He'll go in game one. He pitched a no-hitter earlier this season. And they've got a superstar in Justin LeBron that's one of the most talented NCAA baseball players that we have. If they can get a good output from him, they're going to go a long way. So that matchup right out of the gate is two very similar teams that could go the distance. If the field does not play as a hitter's ballpark, that's the two teams you look for. And then in the nightcap is going to be Texas versus Georgia, two powerhouses that match up really well. Georgia leads the nation in home runs. They've got seven guys on that team with double-digit home runs. Texas has tremendous power, but their starting rotation with Dylan Volantis at the very beginning of that rotation, he comes in with an ERA of 2.03. It's one of the best rotations in the nation, and so that's going to be a great matchup as well.
0: Okay, you picked one side of it. The other side may not be as easy, especially with Texas and Georgia. So give us the matchup. Ole Miss versus... who in the
1: Is it a cop-out if I say it'll be an SEC team? Is that a cop-out if I say the SEC team will make it out of that bracket?
0: It's an accurate statement, but it is a cop-out.
1: I'll say Georgia has just shown complete dominance throughout the course of this season and through the first two rounds of the NCAA tournament. I think they hit 25 home runs. I don't care what field they play in. That team is powerful enough that they can hit the long ball. And their pitching in the NCAA regional first round did not give up a single home run and had a team ERA of one. So I think if Georgia plays the way they have the whole season, they're the favorite over everybody. So right now, it looks like it's going to be Ole Miss against Georgia in the championship.
0: David, enjoy it. What an afternoon. It's already been tonight, tomorrow, and we will continue talking to you as we get closer to the championship. David DeLucci joining us live from OPA. Coverage after the game tonight right here on the SEC Network. Wow, that's a pretty amazing scene out there. We'll take a phone call here as we continue on a Friday afternoon, and Long is up next in South Carolina.
2: Good afternoon, Paul. Good afternoon, Paul. Thanks for taking my call. Are you watching the USA play tonight, or are you watching the College World Series, or as Swamp Dog calls it, the SEC tournament? Or SEC whatever. If he calls this the SEC tournament, what does he call the SEC tournament?
0: I will definitely be keeping my eyes on SoFi tonight.
2: Me too. I just want to address two callers really quick. This new guy, Smith, he called in the other day and said something about me. I can't even remember what it was, but there was something else that he said that kind of triggered me. He said I was yapping like a woman. On this show, that is not a bad thing when you have callers like Adrian, Sheila, Jeff Elizabeth, even Dr. Retta. Those women forget more at night than Smith has ever known, and it didn't work for him, and I felt it was kind of disrespectful. With that being said, I tried to think about where did Smith get his name, and this is what I came up with. I don't know if it's correct, but this is what I think. That Smith was conceived and born in a Hardee's bathroom. And when this took place, and wow, his mama looked down into the commode, she said, "Oh, beep." And thank God she's dyslexic, or I think we know what his real name would be. That's just one theory. That's neither here nor there. Now let's get to my good buddy Dylan. Dylan, I apologize. You say it's all rehearsed and it's not original, and I say the same old stuff. And I said, you know what? I'm not going to do that today, Dylan. I'm going to go straight to you, and I'm going to tell you some things you've never heard or been asked. Let me just repeat it because it's Dylan, Paul. Some things you've never heard or been asked, and I'll go through these fast. The first one is, have you ever not lived on bricks? Good call, Dylan. You smell nice. Is that only your second ankle monitor? That is your third Miata, correct? Dylan, where'd you go to college? How's your 401k? Dylan, That was a really good idea. And finally, do you and JD have a prenup? Paul, I hope you have a great weekend. Go USA.
0: Thank you very, very much. Brian is up next in Tulsa.
3: Hey, Paul. How you doing today, my friend?
0: All good here. Thank you.
3: Well, I was going through today, and I went just to make sure if this was a true story or not. And I think I sent you a tweet about it, but I heard that Attorney General of Oklahoma, who's running for governor, just sent a letter to the Big 12 asking them to sanction Texas Tech.
0: That is correct.
3: What are your thoughts about that?
0: One thing I've learned, Brian, when people run for political office, they will do and say anything, so I don't pay much attention to it.
3: Yeah, they're as much as annoying as getting all those damn political ads every single day in the mail, which I would want to rip my hair off every time I see those annoying things. And Paul, let me ask you one more question here, and for football. What do you think? Do you think the Oklahoma Georgia game? Do you think that could possibly be a night game?
0: Yes, without a doubt. I'm trying to remember. That's in the, that's a flex game, if I remember from the other day. 3:30. Yeah. What is the other game that day? That's what I need to remember. There's two really. I think there's two really good games that day.
3: Yes. I tell you, that's the crazy thing about this 9-game schedule now is 3 good games in the SEC could be early, mid, and then at night. So, Paul, you have a great day. Have a great weekend.
0: Yeah, Brian, I tell you what, Texas or Tennessee's that day. That's a noon game. LSU is an A&M. If I had to bet today, I bet that's a night game. That's just my early prediction.
3: Yeah, I could see the Tennessee-Texas game, maybe the 3:30 game. And then what was the other one you said, Paul?
0: Well, the other game I think to contend with is LSU, A&M at LSU. But right now I think Oklahoma-Georgia. Now, everything depends on the early part of the season, but that's I'm putting my money on that one because it is you don't get these two very often, and it feels like a primetime game. Thanks for the call. Up against the break. More to come. Right after this.
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0: talked about him earlier, the latest addition to the Ring of Honor. Ray is up next from Irondale. Hello, Ray.
1: Hey, buddy. How you doing?
0: We are doing great. Hope you are.
1: Thank you. Thank you so much. I appreciate it. You know, I think I probably made my fame or infamy on this show by being the village idiot back in the day. But I guess however it happens, I wanted to call and tell you a quick story, if that's okay.
0: You bet.
1: You know, about all I have left is, you know, old stories. But I remember back in the day, a few months after Davy Allison died, a particular Liz Allison showed up at a particular restaurant in Hueytown,
0: right,
1: on somebody's arm, and it caused quite the controversy. And the Paul Feinbaum show at the time, I think, was looking for a female voice to call and dish about the subject.
0: And was that Joe? By the way, Ray, was that Joe Diffie she was dating?
1: Yes.
0: Okay.
1: Yes. And a fellow by the name of Bob Lockamy called my wife while I'm out of town working and asked her to comment on the story. And, of course, being the woman that she is, she was able to cold turkey. But I tell people all the time now, Paul, if there's another caller to your show that's had the Paul Feinbaum show call while he's out of town and fooled around with his wife, I'm unaware of it.
0: You know, Ray, that's funny. There, I used to tell people the show was so bad in terms of the audience that we literally called people to call us. And that's true, by the way.
1: It's very true. I can somebody got that.
0: One of the callers, maybe it was, I don't remember who, maybe Mike from Centerpoint. Remember that name?
1: Yes.
0: Somebody got mad at us one day and like called another show and said the Feinbaum show was so bad that they actually called the callers to call in. And clearly that's what we were talking about, was your wife. And I tried to explain to Lockamy that it's not that if you're going to do this, be a little bit discreet about it. But Bob never could master that.
1: No, Bob was Bob. I mean, there's no hidden agendas to Bob.
0: But Ray, I swear, back in the first couple of months of the show, I'm not sure we had I think we had more callers than we did audience.
1: I agree. I don't disagree with that at all. If you had five or six listening to your show, you're just having a good day.
0: I mean, Ray, listen, congratulations, and we love you. Talk to you soon. The show was not, now it comes on at 2 o'clock in the Central Time Zone. The original show, if I believe, it came on at 6 o'clock. It went 6 to 8, so it wasn't exactly prime time. It was, as Jamar just reminded, it was an after-hour show, basically. Augie missed those days, but he's with us now.
2: Hey, Paul, what's up?
0: Hey there.
2: Hey, what'd you want? Jamani called me and said,
0: we were trying to get you to call in today, but apparently you misunderstood.
2: Oh, okay. Well, I'm sorry. I was on the phone and, you know, hey, sorry. Okay. But anyway, Kip Kiefer. And tonight, Paul, today, the World Series starts. And Jay Johnson is where he deserves to be, sitting on his couch watching the games on ESPN. Thank you, Jay Johnson, for bringing us nothing this year. But, Paul, can Chris's calls get any dumber? I mean, they were in a continuum where they were consistently the same level of stupidity. But they seem to be declining, meaning getting dumber and dumber as he calls in.
0: So you mean Chris from South Carolina?
2: Clemson Chris, as Leghorn would say.
0: You asked me a trick. Is that a trick question? Could his calls get any worse?
2: Well, as Cat Daddy would say, Paul, them people from Clemson up there. No, it's not a trick question. Can he really get any dumber than his calls are already getting?
0: See, Augie, I know you're an attorney, but if I answered that question in the affirmative, then it would look like I'm saying Chris is dumb.
2: Okay, well, let's move on to the next thing, Paul.
0: Okay.
2: I'll get off of Chris. So, Paul, has Alabama now become a baseball school? Because let's revisit things. For the longest, they were a football school, and we love football. Then football went downhill, and NATO showed up, and we're now a basketball school. Well, that's worked out to a degree, but it's not taking them to where they want to be in the promised land. Well, now it's a base. They're in the World Series. Is Alabama now officially a baseball school? Have they finally found their sport, Paul? Or do we have to wait for maybe the equestrians or tennis or golf maybe?
0: Well, I think when you get to the College World Series for the first time in 20 years or whatever it is, you're probably not a baseball school yet. I think Alabama is a basketball school, though.
2: Really? You know, that's going to make AL.com and all the other wire services. So
0: I'm sure
2: football has fallen now below basketball?
0: Oh, I don't. Well, listen, basketball, Final Four a couple of years ago, bunch of Elite Eights. They had a professional player on their team this year. I mean, they do it all in basketball.
2: But, Paul, we're talking about Alabama. God ordained Alabama to be
0: I know
2: college
0: school.
2: Football. Okay. Just making sure. Are you on Haldol today, Paul? I just want to make sure, because that statement was kind of profound. Just want to make sure you didn't get in line and accidentally take a cup.
0: You know what, Augie? I did. They were giving out something free at the local CVS. I must have taken the wrong one.
2: All right. Well, make sure John gets two doses today, Paul. And that's John from St. Louis. And, oh, by the way, is John from Louisville still calling in? I haven't heard him in a while.
0: John from Louisville was our first caller today. We'd be happy to send you a replay of it. We have one more hour to go. It's not like the fourth quarter where we put our fingers up, but we're pretty happy that it's the last hour.
3: Harry Douglas here to help you get in on the sweet life with Cotton Candy 5-Hour Energy. It's that classic throwback cotton candy flavor, but with zero sugar and a